0: I'm Keith Peters in Washington. Yes, you did pay more for just about everything last month. Daria Albinger has details on a key economic report, the first of two this week.
1: Soaring energy costs pushed September's consumer price index up 3.7% year over year, more than the 3.6% that analysts were expecting. Gasoline prices rose 9.1%, with food prices up 2.5% from a year ago. This is the first of two economic reports that the Fed and others watch closely. The producer price index for September will be released on Thursday. It measures prices at the wholesale level before they reach consumers. Usually these reports move in tandem, or if one rises or falls, the other will too. I'm Daria Albinger.
0: President Trump hosted a high-profile midterm election campaign rally in Bullhead City, Arizona, part of a broader Western campaign tour aimed at boosting Republican candidates just ahead of the pivotal November election.
2: So we're going to elect a strong Republican majority in the House and Senate, and I think we have a really good chance.
0: He was also plugging Congressman Andy Biggs's efforts to be elected governor of Arizona.
2: And I'm here really to say you have a chance to have a really great, he's a conservative guy, but what he is he's really a common sense person, because it's all about common sense, more importantly than any label.
0: A new study is shining a light on teens and anxiety. According to the study published in JAMA Pediatrics, about 1 in 6 teens surveyed have reported moderate to severe anxiety. It also reports that nearly two-thirds of adolescents who reported severe anxiety symptoms also met the criteria for severe depression. On Wall Street, the Dow down by 48 points, the NASDAQ plunged 511. More at townhall.com.
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4: 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Reuters Institute says we're now one of the top news brands in the nation. 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
6: Tonight, expect partly cloudy skies with a low of 51. Tomorrow, the sun will gradually be obscured by increasing clouds, leading to cooler temperatures. Rain showers are expected in the afternoon with a high of 60. I'm meteorologist Jason Caterina on FM 92.7 and AM 1400. 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
16: 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Welcome to the program. No victor crests allowed because we've got a country to save. 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
22: You heard that right. Welcome, everybody. Glad you are here. Tumbling tumbleweeds through the topics of the moment. Glad to have you here. I'm Mark Davis, happy morning host at 6:60 a.m. The Answer here in thriving Dallas-Fort Worth. No matter where you are, glad to have you here. And you can join us at 888-971-SAGE, 888-971-7243. So we've talked to a lot of people already about sort of the state of play across the midterms. I've got a few more things to cover about that. But then there are some, there's something really big and something that's little, but it became big, that I want to make sure you know are coming. And if you've got a couple of thoughts about these things, then you can go ahead and join us. The big thing is a literal issue of life and death. And that involves the death of Nidal Hassan. Gosh, everything happens in Texas. I know New York and Florida and California are big news-making states, but sometimes it seems like everything happens here. And ditto with the idea of live-streaming this guy's execution. In 2009, this monster, who happened to wangle his way into a job as an army psychiatrist, burst into a troops processing center and killed a dozen people and wounded far more. He is the poster boy for the death penalty. If he doesn't get the death penalty, then we shouldn't have a death penalty. And it turns out he is going to get the death penalty. He's going to die by firing squad at Fort Hood at 1 o'clock in the afternoon, the time of his attack, by the way, on the 3rd of December. So that was satisfying. I'm enormously in favor of the death penalty. There's no reason for any Christian not to be, which means I have two things to say about the Pope. Number one, God bless you, sir. Heal up. He just got a little part of his lung removed, and I hope he has a cancer-free life and is around for decades more in the papacy to inspire some and annoy others, depending on what he's talking about. Because the flip side of the papal coin is he has fashioned out of whole cloth something that God doesn't like, the death penalty. Excuse me? God invented the death penalty, and his son Jesus never spoke ill of it. Never. So you have that. But the live stream caused a lot of consternation, even among people who are in favor of the death penalty, as I am, even people who support Trump and love Pete Hegseth, as I do. And I, when I saw that story, I thought, okay, that's one thing we can do. We can certainly send that statement around the world and show everybody, hey, if you're a toxic enough monster, this is what we do to you. Take a look at it live as it happens if you want. And then the pushback apparently started. And so now even President Trump himself seems to be distancing somewhat from the idea of live streaming the execution. And I think I am too. I didn't consider it a worthy idea just because Trump forwarded it and I support Pete Hegseth. I don't believe in things because other people believe in things. Public executions are biblical. Now, it doesn't mean we have to do everything as old school as we did some thousands of years ago, but the specter of public execution, it got kind of out of hand. I mean, real public execution where a few hundred or a few thousand people would show up, everybody would get drunk, the pickpockets would have a heyday. When that started to happen, as we got to the 1910s, 1920s, 1930s, the last public execution was apparently in Owensboro, Kentucky, around 1936. After that, we kind of moved it indoors. We said, you know, we have death row. Let's do it in there. That's where the incarceration happens. That's where the punishment should happen. We're going to have witnesses, so there's public accountability, but we're not going to have it out there in front of thousands of people. And we were never going to do that with Nidal Hassan. But we were going to live stream it. And I guess we are, as of today. I'll bet you that doesn't happen. I think the negatives are going to be perceived as outweighing the positives. I'll give you both sides of that, because I got a little debate going on inside my own head about that. Maybe you do, too. And debate is what we're all about. I think we've proven that already today. 888-971-SAGE, 888-971-7243. Okay, real quick poll numbers, and then off to your calls. Glad you're here. 888-971-SAGE. So when voters rate the economy and the president negatively just weeks before Election Day, the incumbent party is vulnerable, one might think. And that is the case in the latest Fox News survey. The economic landscape is stark. 6 in 10 voters say the cost of living is their top economic worry. Overshadowing government spending, jobs and income inequality, tariffs and taxes. Okay, let me ask you something. Other than the war, I know, other than that, Mrs. Lincoln, but other than the war, what has Trump done to make things more expensive? And more importantly, what can any Democrat do to make things more affordable? Please, really? So the war is either worth it or it's not, and that means there's some heavy lifting. Got to have a Republican candidate out there saying, look, I know, you got to feel it, got to feel their pain, as Bill Clinton once said he could do, but we've got to mean it. And say, let's roll back time, keep gas at $2.50 a gallon, but Iran develops a nuclear weapon and attacks Israel or an American ally or America itself. You happy then? And what if I then came to you and said, look, let's go back in time. You're going to have gas that's a couple of bucks too expensive, but the nuclear attacks don't happen. Is that a trade worth having? Every single person would say yes. We may have just skirted that fate with a few months of high gas prices. So I know that's like dancing on the head of a pin, but that's the explaining we need to do. We need to make people appreciate what has happened as a result of the war, a war that we can't seem to get out of. I would have loved to have had it wrapped up by now. But as it so happens, the Iranian mullahs and the theocrats and the ayatollahs aren't the easiest and most reasonable people to deal with. All righty, 888-971-SAGE. Hang on a second. Majorities rate the economy negatively. They expect it to worse. Whoa, they expect it to get worse next year. I don't. 2/3 are dissatisfied with how things are going in the country. I know. How many people say their family's better off compared to 2 years ago? A disturbingly low 18%. Independents say they're worse off, 52%. Like a lot of elections do, a lot of it's going to have to do with the independent vote. People who aren't that liberal, aren't that conservative, may not really think of things in as ideological a framework as you or I might. And for those folks, what they want is government that works. People where it seems like grown-ups are in charge, that we can function. And if we've got some uphill climbs, which I understand, is there any universe in which it looks like the Democrat Party deserves that kind of trust? Anyway, let us roll to Fort Worth. Bud, hi. Mark Davison for Larry. How you doing on this Wednesday evening?
13: Hey, Mark, I'm good. I know you spent a lot of time talking about Tyler Frico, but why don't you spend any time talking about Ken Paxton running around Dubai with his girlfriend and illegal fugitives? A criminal fugitive.
22: You know,
13: how come you ignore that?
22: Absolutely have. I absolutely. Ken has his issues. Ken has his baggage. Absolutely. And ultimately, what it's going to come down to is that people are going to be voting on the kind of senator he would be. The best best president we ever had in terms of being an actual Bible teacher, a Bible study guy, married to one woman, was Jimmy Carter, and he was a terrible president. I rest my case. In Livonia, Michigan, Hugh, hi, Mark Davis in for Larry. How are you doing on this Wednesday?
14: I'm well. Hi, Mark. Yes, hi. I may be a little bit in left field here, but in terms of the stories of the women who've killed their children, particularly the one that made all the headlines and claimed
22: Lindsay Clancy
14: suffering from depression, yes.
22: Right.
14: And she went from one psychiatrist to another and so forth. And it made me wonder, what would cause that? And then it occurred to me, this is the secret that you won't hear about. But women who are inclined to have depression anyway and have abortions in early adulthood or teenage years under pressure, it hits them later in life and they have a prolonged depression, more clinical depression. I've heard that.
22: Okay, there's a tangential thread you can draw there. But there are women who have had abortions who are horribly regretful that they did, and can that adversely affect them mentally moving forward? Yes. I don't know if we line up all the cases of the murdering moms and see if there's anything about some past pregnancy termination that they did. I don't know if that's necessarily apples to apples. So I'll tell you what let's do. Why don't we tie a bow around it and say the following thing. It's wrong to kill your kids, whether they're 3, 5, and 7, or whether they're in the womb. How about that? Appreciate it. Good way to finish us up. Let us roll into the next segment. 888-971-SAGE. 888-971-7243. I'm Mark Davis. In for Larry. Follow me on the old Twitter there at Mark Davis, M-A-R-K Davis on X, and we'll continue in just a moment.

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4: 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A trip to Eastern Market. 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Leaves turning around Belle Isle. 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
13: It's a Wednesday. It's the 14th of October. We are 20 days to the midterms, 5 days to early voting in Texas. There may be already voting wherever you are. Early voting is crazy. I wish we had less of it. But if we do have it, let's use it. Okay, if you can get out there and legally vote on any given day, do it. I'm concerned about somebody being a traditionalist like I am, kicking it old school like I often do. Doggone it, I'm going to wait till Election Day itself. And early voting starts, you know, in Texas here on October 19th. And then somebody says, I'm going to wait until November 3rd. And then they, you know, break their leg in a Halloween accident and they can't make it to the polls. Nope, get out there and vote. All righty, we're taking input from you on a wide variety of stories. The live stream execution, I think, is going away. I think that there's a wave of opposition, even from people who are pro-death penalty. I feel myself getting wobbly about it. I understand the positives. There are positives. The people who said, this debases us, this makes us just like Iran, they're full of it. But I'm worried about somebody's 13-year-old obsessing over it. It may be, I would have almost preferred somebody to televise an execution on NBC in 1980 than put it out on the internet now. In the crazy, vulgar, juvenile world that is the internet, the memes would be everywhere. It would just be a mess. So I think I'm probably peeling off of that. How about you? However, the execution itself remains righteous and proper. It's the live stream of it that I think is going to go by the wayside. We are in on line five. We're in Aurora, Colorado. Bob, Mark Davison for Larry. Good Wednesday. How are you, sir? Put your radio down, just listen to the phone. Hi, how are you, sir? Got to kill the radio, Bob, or we're not going to be able to do business.
14: Okay. Is that better?
13: We'll know in about a second. Go ahead, get going. Yes, we are. Go ahead.
14: Can you hear me,
13: this
14: Mark?
13: Is the part where you start talking. I sure can. Go ahead.
14: Yeah, I was just going to tell you, I believe that the Pope might have a little standing there because early on in Genesis, you know, when Cain killed Abel, the good Lord put a mark on him and said he wasn't to be touched. So that may be where the Pope was standing.
13: But that's one example. A lot of people go to that and to Jesus saying, you know, in the case of the woman, those of you who are without sin, cast the first stone. Oh, he must be against the death penalty. No, he's not. That's Jesus being against a rush to judgment. If you're going to go to Genesis says, whoever sheds human blood, by human shall their blood be shed. God is obviously pro-death penalty, and there's no evidence that Jesus is against it. None.
14: Well, I would say if he put a mark on him and said nobody was to touch him, that might have been good standing right there, Mark.
13: Back up. I didn't hear you go. Say again, please.
14: Jesus had put a mark on him and told him that no one was to touch Cain,
13: Individual, you know, this desperate attempt for individual examples. I gotta go bye-bye because you can't turn the radio down. But I appreciate you and learn the game and call us back anytime. Individual moments of people having an opinion about a particular case or a particular situation does not constitute opposition to or support of the death penalty. God invented the death penalty, so there's that. He never wavered on that in the Old Testament. And in the New Testament, Jesus comes along in Matthew and says, do not think that I have come to abolish the law of the prophets. I have come not to abolish it, but to fulfill it. Jesus' own crucifixion. At no point does he say, hey, you can't do this to me. The death penalty is wrong. He identified that Pontius Pilate had the authority to do what he did. So, and again, with respect to the Pope and to a whole lot of Catholics, the military Catholic bishop told Catholic troops they shouldn't be on the firing squad. Look, I don't want anybody conflicted on this firing squad. And I don't think they'll have any trouble getting volunteers, quite frankly. But there is no evidence that God opposes the death penalty and no evidence that Jesus does either. So if you're, which by the way, if you're against the death penalty, go right ahead, knock yourself out. You're totally entitled to that. But don't say that it's based on the Bible or based on Christianity. We are in San Francisco on line four. Kathleen, hey, Mark Davis in for Larry. How are you doing?
15: Hi, good afternoon, Mark Davis.
13: Hey.
15: Kathleen from the People's Republic of San Francisco.
13: Indeed so. How are things?
15: What?
13: How are things?
15: Well, I'm used to being in the minority in San Francisco.
13: I'll bet.
15: And I've gotten accustomed to it since 2016. Mm-hmm. I must be a masochist, Mark, because I actually volunteered, even though you get a stipend, to be a poll worker for the first time in my life.
13: No, that's and good for you. That's a civic responsibility. That is a wonderful thing you're doing. I'm very proud of you.
15: Thank you. It's going to be an education.
13: Indeed.
15: I also know I'm a masochist because the other night I went and sat and listened to the two people who are trying to take Nancy Pelosi's seat, Scott Wiener and Connie Chance. I listened to their quote-unquote debate. That was entertaining as well.
13: Yes,
15: but I'm calling you because you brought up the topic of Nadal Hassan. Okay, I'm a serious Catholic. I don't use the word devout Catholic anymore because the putative Catholics who hold political office use the term devout Catholic, and I think they've devalued it. So I just say I'm a serious Catholic. For a long, long, long, long, long, long time, Catholic teaching, not the Pope, not the bishops, Catholic teaching was pro-death penalty in very, very select, rare cases. It was never against the death penalty.
13: Right.
15: And
13: what happened?
15: Regardless of what, you know, that's something I need to study a little bit. I need to study a little bit more.
13: I think a succession of popes that woke leftism, it used to be woke foreign leftism, not anymore, now it's woke American leftism, has infected the papacy, and it's very unfortunate.
15: I think that's a valid point. I think that's a valid, very valid point. In fact, back in the 60s, the pontiff at that time, when all the changes were occurring, actually said, quote, the smoke of Satan has entered the Vatican. But I think that's always going to exist. You know, at that level, it's very political. Mm-hmm. So here's my thought about the whole public execution thing.
13: Yes
15: I believe, based on everything that's been said and the evidence, this man deserves the death penalty. Based upon what we've just witnessed, it looks like a firing squad is going to be the most efficient way to do it.
13: I got about 30 seconds, so get to the live stream and why it's a good idea or a bad idea.
15: It's a bad idea, and this is why. Human nature, we know this from the Roman Colosseum, we tend to make

0: 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We're often quick to say, if there's anything I can do, just let me know. 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
4: Tonight, expect partly cloudy skies with a low of 51. Tomorrow, the sun will gradually be obscured by increasing clouds, leading to cooler temperatures. Rain showers are expected in the afternoon with a high of 60. I'm meteorologist Jason Caterina on FM 92.7 and AM 1400. 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
10: 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However you are listening, however you are watching, we are enormously grateful to you. And taking a bunch of your calls.

0: calls on a wide variety of things. Phone number is 888-971-SAGE, 888-971-7243. We talked about the midterms, talked about the affordability and war obstacles that Republicans supposedly face. And yet, why don't the Democrats face an insanity obstacle? Why isn't that a thing? I suggest that it will be, and maybe a decisive thing in bringing about an election night in 20 days that surprises the pundits, embarrasses the pollsters. Dare we dream? That's funny. You don't have to dream. You can make this dream a reality with your vote. And as I've said three or four times, the fact that you're listening here to the Larry Elder Show, you're plugged into conservative media, you're plugged into politics, it probably means you're ready to go do what you've got to do and vote like nobody's business. Get 10 people to go with you. Make it a party. Have food involved somewhere during the day. Whatever you got to do. Get people to the polls. This will be an individual and collective effort to save this country from Democrat rule. Is the country worth saving? I hope that enough Republicans believe that it is. We've also had some death penalty talk and some live-streamed execution talk. I think President Trump in the December 3rd, in the few weeks that are left between now and the execution of Nidal Hassan, which is righteous and just and symmetrical and scriptural and good and proper. But the live stream thing, I think that was an idea whose time came and went pretty quickly. That while it was defensible, it became hard to navigate, it became unseemly, it became just a sticky wicket. I think the negatives are starting to outweigh the positives. And by the way, I'm fine. All I need is to hear that it happened. All I need is by 1:30 on December 3rd to know that he's dead, and I will have the satisfaction of knowing that justice has been done without having to have it appear on my laptop screen. All righty, 888-971-SAGE. We are in Philly. Line one, Vito. Mark Davis, how are you doing, sir? In for Larry. Pleasure. How are things?
1: Our intelligence agencies have said definitively that Russia and China are helping target American troops. Yet Trump does nothing.
0: Do is not lie when you call the show. Line two, Maggie in L.A. Mark Davis in for Larry. How are you doing? Hey, Maggie.
2: Hello.
0: Hey, how are you? I'm great. Thank you.
2: Oh, doing good. Thank God. How are you doing? Good?
0: I'm doing wonderfully. This is the part where you start talking.
2: Oh, okay. The lady that was saying that the Catholic Church is not 100% against the capital punishment, the death penalty.
0: True.
2: Is right, because St. John Paul II, he wrote an encyclical. And he said that the church does allow capital punishment in very rare circumstances. But so they're
0: Well, I can't imagine. I would only think, I would only imagine that a terrorist who kills fellow soldiers would be an example that would have passed muster even for a hesitant pope and a hesitant Catholic Church that doesn't want to go all in on the death penalty. Maggie, thank you. Appreciate it very much. I would ask what the definition of moral clarity is, and it goes like this. The death penalty is either right or wrong. When a person or a church says we are for it, but only in really rare circumstances. Like what? How many people do you have to kill? How evil do you have to be? The death penalty is right and just and symmetrical because when you take an innocent life, we're going to take yours. And that's true whether you are a mass murderer. It's true whether you're Tim McVeigh or somebody who shoots somebody in the street. So there's moral confusion in that. I think that comes from a mindset that is just not fully comfortable and not fully cognizant with the degree to which God and Jesus approve of the death penalty. That doesn't mean you have to. Please, you go be you. You have religious freedom, freedom of speech, freedom of thought. But God and Jesus favor the death penalty. Christianity favors the death penalty. And if you don't, you have taken a step away from the Bible, away from what God and Jesus have said. And if you're the Pope, then that's problematic. Mark Davis in for Larry. Grab a line, 888-971-SAGE. Be right back.

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10: 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Appreciate you. 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M&M Extra, we call it, Mark and Mike. Isn't that adorable? Because after our respective shows, we're just not done. So at 11 o'clock Central Time, noon Eastern, we do a live stream every day on YouTube, Monday through Friday. And then it's on Apple and Spotify right now, M&M Extra. A couple of talk show guys who just can't shut up about stuff. It's entertaining. At least we're having a good time. You might as well have a good time with us. M&M Extra. Find it on YouTube. Like it. Subscribe to it. Thank you very much. And we thank you for calling us today. 888-971-SAGE. Lots of things on the plate. A lot of things in the news. Lots of things on our minds. On line one in Bloomfield, Michigan, John, Mark Davis in for Larry. Good Wednesday to you. How are you doing?
11: Hey, good Wednesday to you, Mark. So I know that there's some that say, you know, too many talk radio hosts have been hyperventilating about where Mr. Tallarico has been. But without hyperventilating, if I were to ask you, Mark Davis, where do you think he's been?
10: Oh, I clearly have no idea. And that's something that we need to become comfortable with, is knowing what we don't know. What I do know is that it was weird for him to be that invisible for that long. It was so strange that somebody thought they could pull the wool over some people's eyes by saying that he was in a mental hospital in Ohio. That struck me as a phony story from the minute I saw it, because nothing corroborated it, nothing substantiated it. But wherever he was, there seems to be little excuse for it. Even if he was sick as a dog, leave somebody a voicemail. Says, hey, man, it's James. I'm feeling terrible. I feel terrible about it. I'll be right back out with, among you in just a few days. But the complete absence of that is what makes people think that it was just weird. And it was.
11: Fair enough. Thanks.
10: All right. Thank you. Appreciate it. We are in Folsom, California. Lisa, hi. Mark Davison for Larry. How are you doing?
12: I'm good. How are you?
10: Great. Thank you.
12: All right. So as far as public execution, we recently had one, that being Charlie Kirk. And if you look at what the people who didn't like Charlie Kirk said, you can see where the lefties and the loonies would go with it. So that's one thing.
10: That's an artfully crafted point that a lot of people who are steadfastly against the public execution of Nidal Azan were perfectly fine seeing Charlie Kirk take a bullet in public. What
12: exactly.
10: else, ma'am?
12: Exactly. The other thing is when they the Roman army arrested Jesus Christ in the garden, Simon Peter took out a sword and cut off the ear, and I think it was Malchus, one of the Roman soldiers who was probably saved later on. But Christ said, put your sword back in your sheath, because if you live by the sword, you die by the sword. Now, he wasn't saying that that's how he should live. What he was saying is, if that's how you live, you may die the same way. So,
10: That is it.
12: The death penalty, and you made a good
10: perfect.
12: Point.
10: Perfect. Lisa, well done. Thank you. Appreciate you. I'm going to try to get as many folks in this segment as I can. Appreciate you. We are in Banning, California, line four. Alexander, Mark Davison for Larry. How are you doing this Wednesday?
13: I am doing great, Mark. And my question was, how do we vote here? Because it seemed to be a little bit of confusion. Do we trust the mail-in ballots? Because my wife has done that. And I'm considering doing mine in person. But I'll mail mine in if it's all secure.
10: Here's the deal. Is it probably secure? Yes. Probably should not be good enough for you. Mail-in voting is for the birds. There's a weaker chain of custody. There are cases of documented fraud. There are higher rejection rates, signature matching. This voting by mail is absolutely for the birds. It's not reliable enough. If you have no choice or circumstances make it the only way you can vote, sure, go ahead. But if you have the ability to go vote in person, by all means, you should go vote in person. That is the more secure and reliable way to go.
13: Well, you can count on me doing that. I certainly will.
10: I'm proud of you. Thank you, sir. Appreciate it very much. Let's roll down line six. We're in Ventura. Ventura Highway in the sunshine. Russ, Mark Davis in for Larry. How are you doing?
14: Oh, okay. How are you, Mark?
10: Hi, good.
14: So we're talking about Charlie Kirk just came up, and getting out the vote is a theme here. It's his birthday today, or would have been. I guess it still is.
10: It would have been 33. Have been 33 today, yep.
14: Yeah, and he founded a group called, well, there's Turning Point USA, but there's also Turning Point Action, which trains and sponsors people to get out the vote. They call them ballot chasers or vote chasers. And they need help. They need funding. It's not free. You know, nice birthday present for Charlie Kirk and the country.
10: Is a donation to your local Turning Point USA chapter, and to help them with the work that Charlie was doing in mobilizing young people in particular. Beautifully, beautifully phrased and beautifully timed, Russ. Thank you very, very much. In fact, you know, let's talk a little bit. Let's talk about the youngsters. Let's talk to the youngsters and talk about the youngsters. And of course, being 68, by youngsters, I mean anybody under 50. No, but in all seriousness, people who are just getting started in life, people in their 20s, let's stretch that out to their 30s. Because a lot of people have that sort of delayed launch, if you will. There are a lot of people who are 30, 35, just starting to get around to buying that first house, just getting around, you know, to getting married and all of that. Hey, just so you get there, there's no time clock on it necessarily. But if indeed your worry is that you look at the world, I look at the world. I remember when I was, you know, 21, 22, 23, I'm doing radio in Charleston, West Virginia. And it was a challenge. You got those first few jobs, unless you're going to come out and be a doctor or a lawyer right off the bat. You know, making ends meet is going to be a challenge. And I look at $4.50 gas, and I wonder how people do it. I look at the cost of housing, and I wonder how people do it. So here's the thing. You're looking to a system to make things better for you, to make things more affordable, to lessen your burden. Republicans are going to do a demonstrably better job providing you an affordable future than Democrats ever will. And as a bonus, the Republicans will let you keep more of your freedoms, let you keep more of your money by not taxing you to death. And that is why, as a young person, you should vote Republican, just like we old people do, just like us old people do. Grammar matters. All righty, Mark Davis in for Larry, 888-971-SAGE. More of you are next on the Salem Radio Network, Salem News Channel.

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7: Charlie, distinctly on our minds on this, what would have been his 33rd birthday, as we get ready to go back to your calls here for the last segment of this hour, I want to weave in something I want to talk about with you next hour, and that is the continuing and deepening problems of Ilhan Omar. Can we denaturalize and deport a sitting member of Congress? We may be about to find out. So what do Ilhan Omar and James Tallarico have in common? They're both in this ad I'm about to play. This is cut three there, guys. This is the Lone Star Liberty PAC that's on behalf of Ken Paxton, who is going to win in 20 days. Take a look at how they weave together woke Opie, James Tallarico, and the queen of Somali corruption, Ilhan Omar. Go.
8: 2 months apart, same idea.
9: Environmental racism is real.
10: A link between climate change and white supremacy and capitalism.
9: These systems of oppression are linked.
10: All three of those oppressive systems work together.
9: We must begin the work of dismantling.
10: We're going to be able to begin the process of dismantling them.
9: The whole system of oppression.
8: Ilhan Omar's words. 2 months later, James Tallarico's words. He's not leading Texas. He's repeating the same socialist script. Lone Star Liberty PAC is responsible for the content of this ad.
7: Everybody was very worried in here in Texas in June, July, August. And people would call me and say, Mark, where are the Paxton ads? All I'm seeing is Tallarico, Tallarico, Tallarico, Tallarico, because he had a ton of money. Ken did not have as much money. he does now. MAGA Inc., the president's own political action committee, has kicked in a good bit. The Lone Star Liberty PAC, the Texas PAC. If you're here in Texas, you're seeing as many Paxson ads now as you are Tallarico ads, and they are good, and I believe they are having impact. We are in Tampa on line two. Todd, Mark Davis, you get to take us out this hour. How you doing? Mark Davis in for Larry. Good Wednesday to you. What's up?
11: Hey, Mark. 60 seconds here. Let's get down to business. You got a special place in my heart because you filled in for Larry when you handed the ball off to me, and I got the big, beautiful bill done on a Friday, and we got it done together. So either you handed the ball off to me or I got in the end zone. You got in the end. We both got in the end zone. We rejoiced together when I said that it may not be no Bo Derek, a perfect 10, but it's a 7, and we'll take it. And then these clowns in the Senate, which John Buffoon should be fired because he's a disgrace, got it across the finish line, and we got no tax on tips, no tax on Social Security, no tax on overtime. And let me tell you, idiot kids out there, because your professor's a freaking loser, and he's a socialist Marxist, that you should get out there and vote Republican. You know, I met one of my clients today. He's a millionaire. He said,
7: 20 seconds.
11: I voted for Trump, but I'm not going to vote for him this second time. I'm not going to vote Republican. I said, don't you have a daughter? He said, yeah. I said, doesn't she play sports? My daughter plays sports. You want to
7: there
11: see
7: you go. There you go. Invoke the kids. Always invoke the kids. Todd, I got to scoot. Thank you. I am Troy Aikman. He's Emmett Smith. Handing the ball over. The beautiful bill. It's not a 10. It's a 7. I think Mickey Gilley once said, the bills all get prettier at closing time. All right. Well, it's closing time for this hour. Mark Davis and Filari back with another hour. 888-971-SAGE. Come visit.
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13: news
12: o'clock.
13: News this hour from Town Hall. I'm Keith Peters in Washington. Retirees are getting a 3.6% Social Security raise come January, Sarah Lee Kessler reports.
14: The Social Security Administration making that announcement Wednesday morning after analyzing inflation data. Social Security retirement benefits go up every year based on the cost of living. In 2027, that'll mean an extra $75 a month for 72 million Americans. And that's the biggest Social Security bump since 2023. I'm Sarah Lee Kessler.
13: An invasive insect that destroys ash trees is spreading in Washington state.
15: A month after the first emerald ash borer was found in Vancouver, a second infestation's been found in Walla Walla, 245 miles away. A College Place arborist noticed potential damage from the insect with the distinctive D-shaped holes. They were in multiple ash trees. The USDA confirmed the insect. While an injected insecticide can't protect trees, there has never been a successful effort to eradicate emerald ash borer. I'm Brad Ford.
13: Federal agents searched Congresswoman Ilhan Omar's Washington, D.C. home yesterday. Correspondent Willie Nelson has the details.
16: Vice President J.D. Vance defended a search of Representative Ilhan Omar's home in the Washington area. Homeland Security agents carried out a judicially authorized search as part of a criminal probe into possible false statements and immigration fraud on her father's paperwork. The vice president said he had no prior knowledge of the search and that investigators will follow the evidence wherever it leads. No charges have been filed. Willie Nelson, Washington.
13: Another down day on Wall Street with the Dow Jones Industrial Average dropping 48 points, the NASDAQ plunging by 511, and the S&P 500 index lower by 86 points. 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
18: Tonight, expect partly cloudy skies with a low of 51. Tomorrow, the sun will gradually be obscured by increasing clouds, leading to cooler temperatures. Rain showers are expected in the afternoon with a high of 60. I'm meteorologist Jason Caterina on FM 92.7 and AM 1400. 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
25: 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Welcome to the program. 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
7: evening has settled across the landscape of Dallas-Fort Worth. It is well into the evening in the East Coast. Still kind of rush hour, obviously, kicking in over in the West Coast. Whatever time zone, let's show some love to the Mountain time zone. We're at 6-something. And the podcast audience, you may be listening at any time. However, wherever, whenever, thanks for listening to the Larry Elder Show and being here with us on Salem Radio Network and Salem News Channel. I'm Mark Davis, filling in for Larry. My usual gig, 12 hours from now, I'll be back in this building doing my happy morning show on 660 AM, The Answer, here in DFW, talking a lot of Texas issues. And we've been talking about a lot of national issues, a lot of things going on where you live. Wherever that may be, you know the phone number, 888-971-SAGE, 888-971-7243. I mentioned I was going to get into the plight of Congresswoman Ilhan Omar, who seems to have multiple issues. I'll give you the thumbnail right now. We're going to go back to your calls on a variety of things that are still in progress, and then I'm going to add a few more topical layers, and you can add some layers of your own at 888-971-SAGE. Did she falsify her age in order to make her legally naturalizable? And if so, was her very naturalization, was her pathway to American citizenship based on a fraud? And speaking of fraudulent things, let's talk about her net worth documents. When you're in Congress, you got to fill out a bunch of paperwork showing your net worth, various things that are financial disclosures. And they are really wide, broad swaths. They don't make you write down what's your exact net worth. There's one category, one bracket, that is $6 to $30 million. That's a wide berth. That's a lot. I mean, I don't know anything about anything in that realm, but I'm guessing there's a big difference between 6.1 and 29.9. Anyway, she was in there somewhere. She's been, you know, married third time, more on that later, to a gentleman who's a consultant and you know, entrepreneur. He makes a lot of money. That's fine. I like when people make a lot of money in America. I don't like when their money goes to Somali warlords. Is that what happened? I don't know. There's some curiosity about that I would like to see pursued. Jim Comer at the House Oversight Committee is on it. My own Congressman Brandon Gill, whom you'll hear from here in a moment, is on it. And, you know, as Tucker Carlson used to say back when he was sane, I'm just asking questions. I'm just asking questions. The question I have is, how does her net worth go from $6 to $30 million, that bracket, down to, I think it was the bracket that contains about, you know, $50,000 to $90,000? And I don't mean annual salary. I mean complete net worth. Where did all that money go? Congresswoman Omar says, bookkeeping error, we made a mistake. Well, maybe the people of Minnesota made a mistake in electing you, and maybe the state of Minnesota has made a mistake opening itself to a flood of Somali immigrants, some of whom I know are good, decent, hardworking people. Some of them may even want to assimilate into American culture, but a lot of them don't. And you know what a lot of others of them don't want to do? Obey the law. The fraud, the Somali-tinged fraud. It's like organized crime up there. And Michelle Tafoya running as a Republican. And in Minnesota, you don't get out there and stick your chest out and go, look how conservative I am. No. Any more than you do in Maine if you're Susan Collins or anywhere in New England. But what she does do is she talks about herself as a purveyor of common sense. Which, compared to Peggy Flanagan, her opponent, she undoubtedly is. So let me hear from you up there in the land of 10,000 lakes, there in the frozen hinterlands of Minnesota. Is it snowing yet? Don't worry, it'll stop by April. Phone number is 888. It's a Texas joke. You have fun with us in the summertime. It's 112 degrees. I know. But you don't have to shovel heat. Remember that. 888-971-SAGE. I have a bunch of points of departure to pursue, but let's talk some people here first. We're in San Bernardino. Norbert, Mark Davis in for Larry. Welcome. How are you this Wednesday?
0: Yes, very good, Mark. You know how the leftist lunatics always are for late abortion, even abortion after birth, but they are against the death penalty. Just consider this firing squad a real late abortion.
7: That's, oh my, my. Just a really, really late in life. And then suddenly liberals will approve of it. Norbert, you are this evening's winner. Congratulations. Pithy, short, to the point. Brevity is the soul of wit. Thank you, my friend. Appreciate it very much. Let's talk a little bit about life. And boy, let me just surround everything I say about Pope Leo with God bless him, good health to him. I'm glad the surgery went well. I hope this is the last time we see cancer and Pope Leo in the same news story. I just want him to get well and heal up and live a long and happy and prosperous life. He is an inspiration to millions and millions and millions and does and says many, many, many, many really good things. Some things, not so much. In fact, let's bring it away from the Pope and make it any of you. If you find yourself walking around saying, and it's kind of funny, if you don't think about it, this might make sense for 10 seconds, but then I'm going to help you out. How can somebody say they're pro-life? How can somebody get all activist about life in the womb and then say that we should have a death penalty? I mean, if you're pro-life, I mean... Doesn't the definition of pro-life mean that you've got to be against the death penalty? Let me help you with that. When you think about life as being sacred, innocent life is sacred. Innocent life is sacred. Life in the womb, innocent, sacred. You and me walking around the streets, I'm going to presume you. Innocent, right? Vast majority of you, right? Innocent life is sacred. If somebody is hovering over my wife's head with a machete, their life is no longer sacred. I'm going to kill them. If I am a soldier in a just war, if I am in World War II, and there's a guy in a German uniform, his life is not sacred. I'm going to kill him. And if you have taken an innocent life by the Bible itself, by God's own word and Jesus' own sign-off on it in the New Testament, your life is no longer sacred. He who spills blood, so shall his blood be shed. So it is, let me help you out with that, no charge. It is innocent life that is sacred. I think that's just, let's tie a bow around that, and off we go. All right, let's head off into Ilhan Omar land and some other things. I mentioned Brandon Gill. Let me find, where do we have him? Again, this guy, imagine this is your congressman. Imagine you're as lucky as I am. And many of you may be. Many of you may have a member of Congress who is as much of a rock star and as much of an inspiration as Texas 26th District Congressman Brandon Gill. This is Cut 4. This guy is a one-man argument against term limits. You're telling me I got to get rid of this guy in 10 years? I don't want to. Cut 4, here's why.
1: Citizenship strikes at the heart of what it means to be an American. With American citizenship comes all the rights and privileges that we as Americans guard extremely jealously. This is the most valuable thing in the world. And you can just ask yourself, if she did indeed engage in immigration fraud, what does that say about her ability or her willingness to stop immigration fraud as a member of Congress? What does that say about her willingness to secure the border and make sure that we have a sane immigration policy, or about her ability or willingness to make sure that our homeland is protected? That all of these questions are pertinent here, and I think that's why the American people want answers.
7: You're telling me in just a short decade, I got to let some schlub replace this guy who might not be as good? Listen, if I want to get rid of him, I'll be the term limit. I will be the term limit. My shortest speech on term limits is, I'm not against it. I mean, if I woke up and had them tomorrow, I'm not going to, you know, dive under the bed. But the best marketplace, and I think we're better at this now. We're better at this now than we used to be. The argument for term limits, one of the better arguments used to be that it's impossible to get rid of incumbents. All these incumbents are so powerful and so entrenched and nobody ever gets rid of them. We get rid of people with some regularity now. Have you noticed? And it's great when we do, if the person you want wins. The other side of that coin is somebody, we may get rid of somebody that you wanted to keep. But ultimately, it's the political marketplace. I really, really mean it. You're telling me I've got to get rid of Brandon Gill in just 10 more years? I don't want to. I'm close to being, I'm 69, I'll be 70. He can be in Congress until he's 69 or 70. I don't care. Service is service. Good votes are good votes. I'll never get enough of them. We didn't envision a lifetime legislature, but if we ever want to get rid of them, we'll get rid of them. But for now, I don't want to. I do want to get ready, hop on out of here. Be right back. Mark Davis in for Larry.
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13: And every day I thought...
7: So it's easy to take a look at targets and take a look at things we need to talk about and things we need to criticize. I want to accentuate the positive, as the old song lyric goes. And in fact, it is in a line of work that contains people who I haven't had a lot of good to say about, and that is the world of something called a GOP strategist. Most of the people welcomed to the cable news world as GOP strategists are wounded old establishment dinosaurs who hate Trump and can't believe that the party has left the squishy world of Bush. And most of the reasons you find GOP strategists on CNN, on MSNBC, various other networks, is so they can bag on Trump and people can say, look, there's a Republican bagging on Trump. I have not heard of David Urban before. This is Cut 5. He's on CNN, and this is kind of interesting because here is an, I guess, and I think he worked as an advisor on the Trump campaign, so maybe that's why he's just smarter than the average GOP strategist. But as we've talked about the various hurdles, the perceived and actual hurdles of the Iran war and affordability, inflation is out, it's 3.7%, still better than Biden. There are other elements of the economy. In fact, as I go into this cut of David Urban, let me ask you something about y'all's life. I know things are expensive. Gas is too high. I get it. Retail sales are on fire. Unemployment is doing great. Businesses seem to be doing really well. A lot of people are doing really well, and I don't just mean rich people. So are you buying this? Is it a psyop that's underway? I mean, I know gas is expensive, and I know, and a lot of things are. I know. But I wonder, I don't want to call it mass hysteria just yet, but I think it's kind of a mass refocusing in which if enough people tell you that everything is too darn expensive, you'll find things that are and develop kind of a confirmation bias and say, well, as a matter of fact, that tank of gas did cost me too much. And by the way, it did. I get it. But then that will translate out into a bunch of other things as well when actual raw data indicate that there are many, many measuring points by which the economy is really doing just fine. Anyway, though, here is GOP strategist David Urban on those things that are supposedly going to drag Republicans down.
14: But what I think was important is that Dan Sullivan, and I'm going to read this because I want to butcher it, he reminded voters in Alaska of the following. Ladies and gentlemen, the conflict in the Middle East is temporary. The true forever war is the National Democrats' war against Alaskan oil and gas and jobs in Alaska. That's something that really resonates, Kate, because the war is going to end at some point. I don't know what Hakeem Jeffries is going to do differently with the IRGC to bring it to an end. But Republicans will remember, if they're reminded, of the EV mandate, of the Green New Deal, of what Democrats tried to do in Alaska in terms of turning it into a national park versus a place where people actually live and work. And that message resonates across the state of Alaska, and I think that message would resonate across America if we honed in on by many other Republicans. Democrats aren't the party that's going to drive down gas prices immediately. I don't know what Hakeem Jeffries would do. I'd ask Axe, what is Hakeem Jeffries going to do to end the war in the Middle East?
7: The Axe he refers to is David Axelrod, looking fairly bewildered in the left half of that screenshot if you were watching on the Salem News Channel. Boy, can we book this guy on some more shows? That is David Urban, a GOP strategist who actually does not hate Trump, and that makes him newsworthy and noteworthy. And that's exactly the point. What is Hakeem Jeffries going to do about affordability for you? What is the Democrat who's been bagging on Trump and beating on him because everything's too expensive? Okay, fine. What is the Democrat Party going to do about that? And meanwhile, this is Cut 6. Here's House Speaker Mike Johnson. When people take a look at Republican messaging and they say, and they often say this about a lot of political campaigns, that everything is negative, reasons why the other people are bad, reasons why the other people are crazy. And boy, that is a target-rich environment in today's Democrat Party. But if you're thinking, what we need to do as Republicans is talk about the good things we have done, the reasons why we deserve to keep the reins of power. Cut six is Mike Johnson, House Speaker, doing precisely that on CBS.
10: We are providing more jobs and opportunity for more people, and the facts show it. The records show it. We gave the largest tax cut in U.S. history. We also did the largest spending cut of inefficient, wasteful government spending in history. We have economic indicators across the board. More people are doing better, higher wages. In my state of Louisiana, just with the Big Beautiful Bill, the Working Families Tax Cut, the average Louisianian has a tax cut of $2,915. That means that's money in their pocket. They did not have to send to Washington just because we implemented the bill. The average household income went up by almost $5,400 just because of our policies. We also have the safest country in 126 years, the lowest murder rate, the lowest violent crime rate in 126 years. We have a secure border. We've not released a single illegal alien into the country in 16 straight months. We have more jobs, more opportunity. We've created a million private sector jobs in the last 19 months in this country, and the success goes on and on. Lowest prescription drug crisis in 60 years. That's because we did what we said we were going to do, and you have to keep those common sense principles and policies going because we have much more to do ahead of us.
7: Ta-da! That's how you do it. And let me just focus on two of those things, borders and crime. If I were with you 10 years ago, well, I was. So let's go back in the time tunnel. And 10 years, however many years you want to go. Let's make it pre-Trump. So let's make it 15. And I hop onto a show and I say, let's make a list of problems that we have no idea how we're going to solve. I mean, the hardest, the steepest uphill climb. The top two, I believe, would be an open and porous border where people have been flooding across it forever with a huge social cost to America's social safety net, and to say nothing of the deleterious effect on our crime rates, et cetera, et cetera. So borders. And the other one is crime, because what do you do to combat crime? More cops? Sure, that's good. More money spent on law enforcement programs? Sure, that's good. But ultimately, you know what crime is? It's a decision people make. We're going to have a crime problem anytime a bunch of people wake up in the morning and say, hey, I think I'm going to go commit some crime. We will have less crime if people don't make that decision as often. Well, what magic government wand can we wave in order to make people make better decisions? And darned if it didn't turn out to be grown-ups in charge from the president on down, presidents, governors who are tough on crime. Your local police are invaluable. They are heroes, the men and women who put on the uniform and step into harm's way so that you can be safe. God bless the police. Back the blue. But policy-wise, you got to have a president and governors and members of Congress who believe that crime should be punished, who believe that we can't have no cash bail, who believe in a death penalty, if I can throw that in, please, who believe in getting serious about battling crime. We need district attorneys who are serious about this at the state level. And now we actually have some. Not enough, but we have some. And that is why crime is down. Shouldn't that be worth something in 20 days? 888-971-SAGE.

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3: Tonight, expect partly cloudy skies with a low of 51. Tomorrow, the sun will gradually be obscured by increasing clouds, leading to cooler temperatures. Rain showers are expected in the afternoon with a high of 60. I'm meteorologist Jason Caterina on FM 92.7 and AM 1400. 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
11: 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Mark Davis in for Larry. My usual gig every morning is on 660 AM The Answer here in Dallas-Fort Worth, talking Texas, talking America, talking about the world. You know, on the subject of law enforcement, which we just riffed on for a little bit, of crime actually getting better because people with the right ideas about crime being in charge, let me give you a couple of things. Did you catch the New York gubernatorial debate last night where Kathy Hochul, who's probably going to win because it's New York, but she's terrible. I don't get it. I mean, so many of you are in California. It's a very Larry-centric, Southern California, but all over California kind of thing. And I know if you're listening to the show, you may well be conservative. But even if you're not, explain to me how in a state as my wife and I just got back from Santa Barbara. It was 112 degrees here in Texas. We went out to Santa Barbara for 3-4 days. It was soul cleansing out on Stearns Wharf and up in the wine country and the Santa Ynez Mountains. And I mean, it was magnificent. San Francisco is one of the most beautiful cities in the world. Can't go there, won't go there, not till y'all get that worked out. L.A. is fun. You know, it's the Malibu and all. I mean, it is so beautiful and so horribly

0: and y'all know it. You don't have to be Adam Carolla to figure this out. That it's a nightmare. It's a cost nightmare. It's a regulatory nightmare. It's an attitudinal nightmare. It's a government overreach nightmare. And you keep electing the same scoundrels to keep doing it to you again. Thank you, sir. May I have another? What's the matter with you people? I don't get it. So anyway, on one of the issues of crime, over in New York, where similar things exist, everybody complains about things and then elects the people who brought them the things they complain about. Kathy Hochul is the governor for now. I'd love to think that Republican Bruce Blakeman can beat her. I don't know. Again, dare we dream, as I say, a recurring theme. This is Cut 7. This is last night in the debate. Kathy Hochul is trying to wrap the... Let's talk, okay, on the subject of ICE, immigration and customs enforcement. Thank God for these people wearing that uniform. Have there been some really unfortunate incidents involving some of them? Yes. Has there been the need for some revisitations on training in some of those situations? It would seem. But by and large, like any other law enforcement arm, these are folks who are putting their lives in jeopardy so that we can be safer and more secure. God bless them. To savage ICE, as New York's Mayor Mamdani has done, is simply, it's simply inexplicable. So the governor of New York, Kathy Hochul, as a Democrat, has the same low opinion of ICE, and so she tried to bring that to bear. Bruce Blakeman, Republican running against her, Cut 7, wasn't having it.
1: Kathy, maybe you haven't heard. U.S. News and World Report says I have the safest county in America. So I back law enforcement, and I back the laws of both our federal government and our state government. And I give our law enforcement professionals the tools they need to keep us safe. But you say you spent $4 billion on law enforcement. Well, you spent $8 billion on illegal migrants and gave them more benefits than New Yorkers get. How does that make any sense?
0: There you go. How does that make any sense? It doesn't. It doesn't. And while we're in this realm of crazy, let me go to the other coast. Let me take things right to Los Angeles. On the L.A. City Council, on the Los Angeles Council, there's a woman named Imelda Padilla. Ms. Padilla was questioning the Los Angeles police chief, Jim McDonnell, and what she apparently thinks the police chief ought to do is give the locals a heads up when ICE is coming or when any arm of the constabulary is about to do a raid to try to address illegal behavior and make some arrests, because this is the way it should go. People doing wrong things, breaking the law, ought to be arrested by actual people wearing the uniform of law enforcement. This is earth logic. So I tell you what I'm going to do. This takes about a minute. So I'm going to set this up, take the break, come back, play it, and go to some more of your calls. Phone number is, of course, 888-971-SAGE. You will hear Councilwoman Imelda Padilla ask why the police chief doesn't give lawbreakers a heads up so that they can do what? Escape? Call their attorneys? I don't know. But the Los Angeles police chief's answer is sublime. As it is, you get the visual on Salem News Channel. Just trust me, if you're listening on radio, the police chief's facial expression, he cannot believe he's actually being asked this question. That wondrous moment unfolds next. Mark Davison for Larry Elder. Stick around.
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0: That's where you find us. That's where you have found us. That's where you can find us for the remaining, 16, 17 minutes. Let's make them count. 888-971-SAGE. I'm going right back to those phone lines. As soon as I share with you this golden moment, this again, L.A. Counsel Imelda Padilla asking the question, the incredulous L.A. Police Chief Jim McDonnell, it suddenly dawns on him, this woman wants me to give a heads up to lawbreakers that were coming. Cut number two, enjoy.
11: Can we use technology like AI technology to create a situation where your department can identify, hey, there's agents, non-city of LA, in a neighboring town, everyone go on alert in a way where you can support our business community and our immigrant community to know that it's time, that something related to the lack of due process, the lack of warrants is about to hit our town? I'm asking a creativity question here. What can your department do to do more to warn us, to warn the business community, that outside of our LA borders, coming in from Inglewood, coming in from Antelope Valley, I don't know, you can warn us so that we can warn our folks in the spirit of your loyalty to the city of Los Angeles?
12: So you're asking me to warn you about an enforcement action being taken by another agency before it happens?
11: Yeah.
12: Yeah, we can't do that.
11: Why not?
12: That would be obstruction of justice. You may want to talk to the city attorney about that.
0: You cannot make stuff like this up. And listen to the phraseology of Ms. Padilla. She described this as a way to support our business community. Nothing supports the business community quite like making sure law enforcement is impeded in its efforts to make the community safer. Oh, support our immigrant community. Our immigrant community. Well, we're missing a modifier there, aren't we? This would support the illegal immigrant community. It would support the law-breaking immigrant community. I dare say that the proud immigrant community of Los Angeles that is here legally, that is, and when you say immigrant, that could be somebody who got here 5 minutes ago or somebody who's been here for 50 years from someplace else, been naturalized, followed the rules, obeyed the law. I would think those would be the first people to raise their voices in objection to those who are flouting the system and breaking the law to enjoy this country that probably means a lot to them because they wouldn't have bothered to come here in the first place. All righty, 888-971-SAGE, 888-971-7243. We are in Orlando. Sam, Mark Davis in for Larry. How are you?
13: Mr. Davis, I've talked to you, I believe, once at least, and you're always awesome. Just let me go on the record of saying that before
0: you're
13: we get
0: very, you're very kind. So thanks for your kind words.
13: Sir, thank you, sir. Yes, sir. No doubt. So we have Donald, our great commander-in-chief. You know, he's always making us laugh, that's for sure. You know, one minute he's admiring a man's butt.
0: There is that.
13: What in the world was that? But it was funny. It was cool. But when he come out and told America, you know, as he has done throughout, even on Oprah Winfrey years ago, no, I don't want to be president, but I'll do it if I have to. You know, that's a memorial, all right? It really is. I don't know how many people in the world see it that way. I'm not talking about America. I'm talking about the whole world because we're fighting good and evil. We're not fighting. We're not fighting countries. We're fighting Satan and God. It's a very big chess game. You think the twin towers were tall? The chess game that is being played is about 400 times taller. And they're all glass tables, they're all glass pieces, and Donald Trump is standing over the top, watching all layers and playing them all at one time.
0: You know, that gives me, that makes me want to share, I appreciate that perspective. It makes me want to share, Sam, I got to scoot. Thank you, appreciate it very much. The president, the notion of the posture the president is taking, I've heard some people say something, let me run it by you. The president has undertaken a war that he had to know was a great risk, to not just to his popularity, but the popularity of his party moving into the midterms. What could make something worth that gamble? What could make something worth that risk? Could it be that that in his vision, he said, look, if I don't do anything, if I don't do this, the midterms are probably easier to win. My approval numbers will probably be higher. But Iran will have a nuclear weapon and will kill countless people in the Middle East, in Israel, or maybe in the country that they hate the worst. And that's us, U.S., as Paul Harvey famously said. Us, U.S. So I'll ask you once again to play that time tunnel game with me. Let's go back in time. Let's not do the Iran war. Gas is a delicious $2.50 a gallon. Or, in California, back down to $4. Everybody's happy with the price of gas. And then some type of nuclear weaponry takes out Americans somewhere in the world. And then another time tunnel offer is made to you. Hey, let's go back in time again. Here's the deal I'm going to make. This nuclear attack doesn't happen. No Americans are dead by Iranian hands. No carnage, no disaster, no tragedy. But you're going to have to pay a little more for gas for a better part of a year. Is it worth it? Of course it is. Of course it is. Now, do I know sitting here that we have prevented such an event? I don't. But I don't know that we have not. And the president's vision was to reduce to zero the likelihood of an Iranian nuclear attack. Was it worth it to reduce to zero, at least for now, for this chapter of history, as long as he's president, at least, to reduce to protect the American people to that level of certainty from at least one type of terrorism from one particularly noxious, evil enemy? He thought it was worth it. And I do, too. And I do, too. And I hope enough people do in 20 days. A couple of final words coming up next. Mark Davis in for Larry Elder. Stick around.
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0: It's been quite the party, hasn't it? I've had a great time. You know they say, time flies when you're having fun, taking calls, slinging hot topics, and that is what we have done. And guess what? We're going to do it again. If you thought today was fun, hey, what are we going to do when, because what's today, 20 days? What are we going to do when it's, don't do math on the radio, when it's 12 days? I said don't do math on the radio. We are together Thursday of next week. So that'll be 12 days. Yeah, there we go. 12 days to the midterms when we are together on the Larry Elder Show. I'll have my act together by then, at least mathematically, on Thursday of next week. In the meantime, follow me on Twitter, on X, at Mark Davis, M-A-R-K Davis. Listen to the show I do here in DFW at 6:60 a.m., theanswer.com, 7 to 10 Central Time, and all the old episodes are there via podcast. And let's see here. Let's grab a final call, do a final cut, call it a day, shall we? We're on line one in Southfield, Michigan. Howard, Mark Davison for Larry. How are you, sir, on this Wednesday?
21: Hey, Mark, first of all, it's fantastic hearing you on my radio here in Southfield, Michigan. I really appreciate your commentary, and it's great to hear you. I'm just calling in to say, just want to express maybe an opposite view that you have regarding televising the death penalty. I think most Americans, most of us, are too far removed from the depravity of the seriousness of dying, of the death, of the value of death, and that it's so awful, and then I don't think the deterrence of a death penalty has its value as it should have. We all know, oh, if I'm going to kill someone, I can get the death penalty, and so therefore I won't do it. I think it's kind of too far removed, and maybe my wife just came home.
0: No, it's a good point. And in fact, I got to scoot anyway. But your point, there's a long list of reasons why live streaming it is a good idea. It would make very memorable.
21: The idea of the loss of life.
0: Absolutely. That would come across as very serious. Howard, I need to thank you because I got to scoot. Absolutely. On the list of reasons why I was initially in favor of the live stream. It would be a powerful, powerful image. The problem is that the image would then be contorted and perverted and made light of and tainted in today's stupid juvenile online world, and whatever dignity and usefulness it might have had in its purest form would thus be lost and probably outweighed. So let's kill this guy, be glad we killed this guy on the 3rd of December, and probably not live stream it. I believe that's where we're ultimately going to go. All right, hey, let me thank everybody. Let me thank Sean and Rick and Leslie for doing all the call screening, and Dustin and Anna and Miller here in DFW at the Salem News Channel. Thank you all very much for hanging with us. We deeply, deeply appreciate it. And Larry appreciates it, and I do. And God bless y'all, and God bless this great nation. And I'll see you in a bit wherever I'm filling in. Hewitt in a few days, and Larry Thursday of next week. Be good.
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1: News this hour from Town Hall. I'm Keith Peters in Washington. Consumer prices rose at a 3.7% annual rate in September as gasoline costs skyrocketed. Correspondent Bernie Bennett has more.
19: The Consumer Price Index, a broad measure of goods and services costs across the U.S. economy, rose a seasonally adjusted 0.6% for the month, putting the 12-month rate at 3.7%, the Bureau of Labor Statistics reported Wednesday. Economists surveyed by Dow Jones expected respective gains of 0.6% and 3.6%. Stripping out volatile food and energy costs, so-called core CPI rose 0.3% for the month and was up 2.6% on an annual basis compared to respective estimates for 0.2% and 0.2.5%. Bernie Bennett, Washington.
1: Higher prices could put a damper on holiday winter travel plans for nearly half of Americans.
22: A new WalletHub survey finds 49% say rising travel costs could derail their plans, while 30% believe traveling is worth going into debt for. Another 30% are still paying off travel debt from last winter. The latest inflation report shows airline fares are up more than 22% from a year ago, while hotel stays and rental cars are also more expensive. Despite those increases, travel industry leaders say many consumers are still willing to pay the higher prices. I'm at Mattinson.
1: President Trump is in Montana. His latest GOP midterm stop, with midterms just 20 days out. Trump is appearing in the city of Kalispell for a rally with congressional candidate Aaron Flint. Earlier today, Trump told a crowd in Bullhead City, Arizona, to back Republican nominee for governor, Congressman Andy Biggs. Trump's midterm blitz will continue with future stops planned in Kentucky, Kansas, North Carolina, and elsewhere. On Wall Street, the Dow down by 48 points. More at townhall.com.
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9: It is the Marlowe Show. I'm glad you're here. As usual, a busy one today. I've got an unbelievable Cornell update heading your way. They've reacted to the train ho accusations in the most absurd way possible. I'll explain that. We have another incident of a woman murdering her family, because you knew that was going to be a phenomenon, and it is. Trump is rallying again, and he did a great job. And plus, if you are on Medicaid, Medicare Advantage, or anyone in your life is on it, it is at stake in this election right now. And we're going to have an interview where we break down what that could mean for you and why it is all the more reason to get involved. Some election updates, of course, heading your way. But I'll start with some not good news. The CPI number, which is the Consumer Price Index, it is one of the top inflation gauges around. We saw a huge jump in inflation, and this is timed horrifically for Republicans to try to control the Congress, which has caused a lot of rumblings in Washington that Republicans are already writing off the House at this point, which is kind of tough, because if you think about all the redistricting efforts that were done by a lot of Republicans in a lot of red states to try to make sure that we even pad our numbers a little bit heading into the election, it does bode very poorly when you see these numbers. We're now 3.7% inflation year over year, and there is no way to candy coat it, ladies and gentlemen. That is a bad number, and the Fed's target is 2%, and there was hope that it would be well beneath that just as recently as last December. When I sat with the Treasury Secretary in the cash room of the Treasury Department, and he walked me through exactly how that was going to come to be, and we are now at 0.6% inflation in a single month, so just within the last month. Things are now, unless you got a 0.6% raise in the last month, you got poorer. And that is sad. That is sad to note this. It is a reality. And a lot of it is tied to energy and gas prices, which are still, despite commerce going through Strait of Hormuz, gas is up 9.1% this month alone. 9.1%. I have to tell you, that's how it feels living out here in the biggest gas state. And I have the biggest cars on the road. The most expensive gas state, the state that is most dependent on Iran for oil of all the states, California, is pretty brutal. It is pretty brutal out there. I will add a little touch of good news here with grocery prices are actually down 0.1%. Prescription drug prices dropped 1.2% and are actually down 4.5% from a year ago. This is historic. This is unprecedented. And this is a massive accomplishment for Donald Trump, who had negotiated most favored nations drug pricing with all of the drug conglomerates, which is amazing. And he was able to leverage the fact that America is the most powerful market in the world and the most innovative, that to try to make sure that we're getting the best prices in the Western world. And we are now 4.5% down from a year ago. That is awesome. Appliances are unchanged. So this is tends to be the trend with technology, is that when there's a physical component to the technology, it does seem to prices drop over time. So appliances did not go up and furniture is down. So some stuff is positive, but and it's probably not so bad that we're going to see the Fed hike yet, but they will probably hike in December. That's what they're on track for. So none of this is good. It's all bad news. And why? The biggest reason is the war in Iran, which you guys who've stuck with me and been with me on the show, I've been lightly approving of the war and I understand it. And it is just still too abstract for normal Americans to see that the threat of Iran getting a nuclear weapon and deploying a nuclear weapon, unless you are a religious consumer of conservative talk radio, I would be stunned if a lot of people were buying that argument. And it might be true, and I believe in the president, and I support the president in his desire to try to actually neutralize the Iranian threat, which is a legitimate threat, continues to be a threat, and not just to the world and America, but its own people. I got a story on that later on in the show. But inflation was coming down and gas prices are now the biggest driver of the inflation. And for us to suggest that this is temporary, well, it's kind of dishonest because it's been temporary since February. So we're a long way into this. And so now when temporary is now 8 months, is that temporary? Does that still count as temporary? It doesn't mean that if Trump was accurate, that Iran was on the verge of getting a nuke and they would have used it, which is quite possible that they would have used it. It also would have meant a nuclear arms race in the region, which none of us wanted to see that. Then was it still worth it? Sure, probably in the end, but it's just going to be very, very tough when one of the things that ushered in the Republican majorities in both houses of Congress and the presidency in 2024 was the Bidenflation. And then now we got inflation that is not Biden numbers, but are increasingly putting pressure on American families. It is very, very bad news just a couple of weeks from the election. A quick update on the Iran war. We're watching very closely at Breitbart and I think a lot of the media on what's going on with the Houthis. The Houthis are continuing to pummel the Saudis, which are trying to strike back at the Houthis and their refueling stations in Yemen, but they're just getting bombed regularly. And all this is really bad for business. And I think this does relate to these numbers. The Houthis are directly targeting Mohammed bin Salman's ambitions of becoming part of what we call at Breitbart the respectable country club, like the countries that are known as respectable. Saudi Arabia has gone to a lot of effort since Trump's first administration try to do that. And the Trump government has been inclined to work with them on stuff. And their response militarily, though, has been very weak, as I've talked about in the show, though not recently, pretty weak. And they're not getting a ton of also help in the region. I'm looking at countries like Pakistan and Turkey, completely MIA from helping on any of this. And all these other Gulf states are really not pitching in at all, which has been one of the themes, is that the world just seems like, for whatever reason, is just content to have America basically be the world's policeman, which is very odd because Americans increasingly getting skeptical of being the world's policeman. Now it seems like the rest of the world is content to allow us to do that, which is very strange and not necessarily great. But one thing that's interesting here is nobody seems to be blaming Iran for all this, even though Iran obviously has supplied the Houthis with weapons. It seems like this is missing a lot of context in a lot of the media outlets I read, international and big box establishment, American brands. All of these are not really acknowledging that Iran is behind this. This is all Iran, and Iran continues to be very bad actors on the world stage. The Wall Street Journal had a big story out today where they had some anonymous source saying that the Chinese are arming the Houthis. But you guys got to note this, Wall Street Journal, a lot of their international coverage, I completely ignore because they do the thing where it's anonymous sources. It's all anonymous sources. There's nothing that is on the record that indicates there's no data. There's no documents that makes you feel like that this is true. And I just don't necessarily see the logic that China is going to help the Houthis bomb a Belt and Road Initiative partner, which is Saudi Arabia. So I don't see why China would do that. And so I don't know. But that's what Wall Street Journal is reporting. Maybe it's true. I bring it to your attention in case I'm wrong. But I didn't look at that article and think that this is really making a compelling case here that that's really happening. But it is a fraught. It is a perilous region. It continues to pose problems electorally for the president, so he's going to have to do his level best to try to change the conversation to other stuff. And he's been successful in doing that in a lot of ways, and I got a lot of cuts to share with you that I'll start playing after the break. I'll play one now because this is a perfect example of what he's been doing. I'm talking about low IQ Somalis. Can we play cut six? This is from his rally, that which was in Alaska, which I'll talk to you about why he was there in a moment. But play cut six, please, guys.
10: Look at what's going on with Somalia in Minnesota, Somalia. Somalia came in and fleeced us. Low IQ. They came in and they fleeced Minnesota. What they did to that state, they've destroyed it.
9: Yeah, that's the, just talking about low IQ Somalians. I mean, it's so triggering to the multiculturalist crowd. And this is the whole thing with the Ilhan Omar, the raid of her. It gets us talking about stuff that's more productive for Republicans and conservatives right now. Now, I hope something comes of it. I did spend a little more time digging into what this could all be about, but it really is that missing $30 million that, and also apparently she lied about her. Her birthday, she had documents changed so that her birthday, she changed her birth year. I don't know what that was about, but that's part of the investigation. But she had a business generating $30 million. The government looked into it, and then overnight it was gone. It's obviously very suspicious that that would be the case. Almost 100% chance that there was something fraudulent going on there. And not to mention the weird marriage to the brother, which may have been illegal and it may jeopardize her immigration status. So could she get denaturalized? And if she gets denaturalized, could she still remain a U.S. congresswoman? I don't know the answer to that. All this is awesome to talk about and way better to talk about than the inflation numbers. And Trump has done whether or not his hand was involved in this directly or not, I still think it's a positive thing that this has come up. Now, one thing that's positive that you can do for your health is use red light therapy. It's one thing that I do. It is keeping me fresh. It is helping my recuperation, my recovery, so that I can hit it hard in the gym, which I've been doing. I've been enjoying. A part of the key to my success is the Super Palm 1050 from SunPower LED. 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
9: We had fun yesterday talking about how the left is trying to discuss nonstop Shane Gillis's jokes about women dressing like whores at the gym. And I found this darkly humorous that I saw a headline in the Daily Mail that an Iranian woman who's 23 is got sentenced to death for blasphemy over a social media post that insulted the prophet. So I'm curious to see how many homosexual Hollywood actors are going to make a TikTok video explaining why this is such a bad thing, or they're just going to focus all their efforts on a straight white American comedian making an obvious point that women are dressing very, very provocatively at the gym these days. It's a business. It's literally a business. There is a mom in my neighborhood who is a professional, I'm just going to say it, she's a professional gym whore. She is. She goes to the gym and she takes photos of her behind at the gym, and she's got 1.8 million followers on Instagram, and who even knows on TikTok, because I don't really use TikTok very much. I'm on it though. I try to post some stuff there. If you guys are on that platform, or your kids are, you can, I asked John Cassio, who does my clips, I asked him to put the stuff up there. It's the, I don't know if anyone's watching them. I got a feeling when I go on rants about how it's destroying the world that they'll figure out a way to make sure the algorithm doesn't promote my stuff. So I don't think I've got a great shot there. But we've got literally the Iranian government, who we don't want to fight wars with Iran. That would be terrible because gas prices will go up, even though we hate fossil fuels. But they want to kill women because they're posting on social media. And then in America, we are very upset that anyone would make a joke about women who take provocative pictures of themselves at the gym and then post them online for clout. We're so lost. It really is dark. This is what I'm saying about how if you're on the internet too much, things get very bad. Things get very bad. You will start losing a lot of faith in humanity. I will say one thing that is also breaking news I want to address, and there's no easy segue to this, but so Pope Leo found to have lung cancer, and I got mixed opinions on Leo. He says some stuff I love and some stuff I don't love, which has been typical of popes for the last decade and a half.
18: But I asked Mrs. Dr. Marlowe as well as other cancer doctors in my life, and it sounds like this particular type of cancer, the adenocarcinoma, if you catch it early and you can excise it, the prognosis is very good. So there's a lot of articles buzzing around, and well, maybe he doesn't have longevity on his side. There's nothing so far that would indicate that the Pope at 71 right now is going to have any sort of reduction in life expectancy at this point. So maybe there's stuff that we don't know, and we don't know if he's going to undergo additional treatment. He probably will have to have a little bit. But overall, if you're able to catch this one quick and you're able to excise it, that you can do very well. He's going to have a part of one of his lungs is going to be missing some parts of it, but you can still do very well. I don't know if that's going to help his tennis game. He's a big tennis guy. But overall, this is if you're reading any doom and gloom on this one, then it might be premature. I might be premature on this, and I offer that as what I consider to be good news. I was mentioning Minnesota earlier before because Trump was making fun of the low IQ Somalians. And this is something that I do hope resonates with Minnesota voters, type of people who might need to come off the sidelines and vote for the very cool Michelle Tafoya, our former colleague here at Salem, who is I think, great person and would be a great representative for the state. Not a wild right winger, is someone who really just is the anti-woke person, which is a great positioning. And she's going up against a woman named Paula Poundstone, who is the candidate for the Democrats. Can you play cut 10, please? This is Miss Poundstone.
1: My daughter is already growing up with fewer rights than I had, fewer rights than my mom had, fewer rights than my grandmother had, and I am not okay with that. It is unacceptable. Three generations of women who fought to move us forward. And the fourth is growing up in a country that is being dragged backwards. I refuse to let us lose another generation of progress.
18: I've been corrected. Ombudsman Daniel got in my ear and said, apparently her name is Peggy Flanagan and not Paula Poundstone. Paula Poundstone is a comedian who was apparently had a moment in the sun 20 years ago and looks exactly the same. Spitting image. So easily I got that confused. But can you believe that's an ad? That's an actual ad. We got the super lame piano music in the background, super melodramatic. She's reading a script. Does she name a single right that women have lost? Is there one right that's gone? Does she have an example of what's the right? The Supreme Court overturned Roe versus Wade, which is the woman's right to slaughter her children in the womb without any sort of encumbrance upon her. And so there's been more abortion since then because of telemedicine and because of abortion pills. There's actually been more abortion since then. So it's one of these things where I can't think of a single right that she's missing. Will this work in a time when the election is about affordability, national security, immigration? I certainly hope not. We'll be right back with more.
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19: With SRN News, I'm John Scott. The road show continues for President Trump. He's in Big Sky Country for his latest GOP midterm rally. The president appearing in the city of Kalispell, Montana, for a rally with congressional candidate Aaron Flint. Earlier today, the president told a crowd in Bullhead City, Arizona, to back Republican nominee for governor, Congressman Andy Biggs. Inflation numbers for last month, a little higher than anticipated. The consumer price index for September rose to a 12-month rate of 3.7%. President Trump wishing Pope Leo well following his lung cancer diagnosis. Speaking to reporters, the president said the prognosis seems to be good. California moving additional firefighting resources into position this week ahead of dangerous Santa Ana winds, expected to increase wildfire danger across much of Southern California. This is SRN News.
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all the Poundstone fans coming out of the woodwork saying, do not besmirch Paula Poundstone by comparing her to Peggy Flanagan. And I feel pretty owned there. That's true. I really don't mean to disrespect Poundstone relative to Peggy Flanagan. Such an absurd comment that women are going backwards. It's such a bummer, too. This is another thing that I feel like we've got to capitalize on, is the left are just total bummers. Shane Gillis makes a joke. Everyone's offended. Peggy Flanagan says that things are getting so much worse for women all the time. It's just not true. It's like, I'm not going to tell my girls that. I'm going to tell my girls this is the best time ever to be an American, to be alive. We are so lucky to be here at this exact moment. And you can make the most of it. It's not even that hard. And just have a little bit of discipline and have a little bit of spunk and personality, and the world's your oyster. Cornell is now banning all fraternity house parties for the rest of the year in response to train hose rape allegations from 2 years ago. So half the people aren't even there anymore who were on the campus, period. Most of the main alleged rapists have already been expelled or have left the school. And that fraternity was shut down completely. So what is the point of banning frat parties? It is completely nonsensical. It does not relate. It will not stop a single rape at Cornell University to do this. But I'll tell you what it will do, which is great, is it makes the left again seem like bummers. It makes the campuses seem stupid. What's the point of going to college if you can't go to these parties? And I'm not a frat guy. I didn't join a frat. I was invited to join one, and I didn't join because it's not my thing. It's like big groups of people who are, you know, teeming with hormones. That wasn't my scene. Not into it. And I don't care on a personal level for frats and frat life. I have no dog in this fight. The dog in the fight that I have is to try to use this as an opportunity to dismantle the corrupt university system.

0: a closed system where it's very hard to get new accreditation. And there are a handful of these universities that have outsized power in our culture because a lot of people from good American families try to send their kids there. They pay too much money. The government subsidizes a bunch of it. And they become breeding grounds for leftists, for people who hate our country. And it's all money, donor money that goes into Democrats who put forward people like Peggy Flanagan. So that's what this is all about. But just think about how just totally useless that move is. Totally useless move, as usual. That's how the university reacts. Years later, you're going to ban frat parties for the year. I was noting what's going to happen if the Democrats somehow manage to win in November, and they're in the driver's seat now. Are you all sitting down for this one? The Democrats are reportedly preparing a major wave of congressional investigations into the Trump administration and tech corporations. So they're going to keep riding the AI, anti-AI sentiment, try to get to the White House that way by 2028. They feel like they got an angle. They think they got an angle. Oh, man. A Train Ho's lawyer is now saying that she is experiencing classic symptoms of delayed recognition, calling it a textbook response to sexual assault. I'll tell you, here's another thing that's possible here. I'm a pretty big advocate for trying to settle down and get married and not playing the field when you're young. As I noted, I met my wife when she was a junior in high school. I was a senior in high school, and we've been together ever since. We had our 14th wedding anniversary yesterday. It's been very blissful, and marriage is you put in work. It's not like it's the easiest thing for every family, and you see why the divorce rates are very high. But for me, it's been a true blessing and a treat to get to have a nice marriage, and a lot of it was because I was dating for marriage starting in high school. And I know that sounds very quaint to people, but I would like to check in on how it's going. Well, I need to have my whore phase at college, and then let's see what happens. That's not going well. It's not working. So maybe when you start seeing people who initiate what they refer to, forgive the language, but this is her language, a gangbang, and then years later decide that that was a rape, maybe that's a message to young men to maybe tone it down a little bit as well with the promiscuity. And even though women, because of this latest feminist movement, because of the Call Her Daddy podcast, women are sending the signal that they're very available for all sorts of meaningless casual sex, which is not a thing, I don't think, for the vast majority of women. I think maybe a few of them, but the vast majority, I don't really think that's a real thing. I think that's a concoction of our modern media. And so if women are doing that, and that sends a signal to men, it's game on. Well, maybe this is a message to men. Maybe it shouldn't be game on. Maybe you should get focused on locking in when you're younger and trying to start building those foundational building blocks for a meaningful life, which includes God, it includes service, it includes career, and ideally it includes having a stable, monogamous marriage. So that's the sort of thing that I think if we started shooting for that at a younger age, probably be a little happier, because we're trying it the other way and we're getting very, very unhappy. So, all right, let's go back to some of these Trump clips I've been sitting on, because he was in Alaska, which is a noteworthy race because the Democrats are putting up a woman named Mary Peltola, who is, it seems like, a very not nice person. She had huge turnover in her congressional office because she was not fun to work with. And the Democrats have pulled a dirty trick where there's two people named Dan Sullivan on the ballot. There's the incumbent senator, Dan Sullivan. Seems like a good guy. I'm going to try to get him on the show between now and the election. I interviewed him when I was filling in for Hugh Hewitt recently, and that was great, great conversation. But they got another guy named Dan Sullivan to run to confuse the voters, and it really could come down to that. It could be that close of a race. And let's see Trump hitting her yesterday. Cut five, please.
1: So Dan Sullivan's radical left Democrat opponent, Mary Peltola. I hear she's a whack job, by the way. And I read this story that she's crazy or wacky or nasty or something, but she's crazy. I hear crazy. Is it crazy that I read? Mary Peltola worked hand in hand with crooked Joe Biden to viciously crush Alaska Energy, including ANWR. And the production was brought all the way down to just a fraction of the levels that we got used to, driving your energy bills up, your food costs up, your transportation through the roof. Everything went up. You know, they blame me. They caused the highest prices in history, and then they start screaming, affordability.
0: Yeah, it's true. It's good stuff. I hope more people hear it. I got one more from Trump that I want to play, because this is a important closing message. Cut seven, please.
1: They want to give 25 million illegal aliens, many of them should never be here. They want to give them amnesty. We're not going to let that happen. Or you can defeat the Democrat communists and vote for more money in your pockets, bigger paychecks for your families, much lower taxes, less crime, booming Alaska energy, and no amnesty for illegal aliens.
0: No legal aliens, no amnesty. Just, it is a beautiful thing, because despite the fact that I constantly have to bring you a mixed bag of news and headlines every day, just the thought that the President of the United States would be able to say this, it, given that after 2012, after Mitt Romney lost, the entire Republican Party put out a memo suggesting that the key to winning races is amnesty. We need to amnesty illegal aliens. And now that it is just to raucous cheers, President of the United States saying we're never going to do that. It's a good thing. And we got to keep that in mind, especially because do we really want to endure the whole election, the whole 2 years until the general election, one investigation, one impeachment after the next? Sherrod Brown, who is running for Senate again in Ohio, said that if he wins, he will block every single Trump judicial nominee, regardless of their qualifications. This is a new phenomenon in American life. I go through this in Breaking the Law. I encourage everyone to read all my books, because I put a lot of work in them. They're thoughtfully done. I promise you that, and you will learn a lot. But I go through this as a new phenomenon where the judiciary is purely partisan. And so we can't get anyone through if a guy like Brown, who's supposed to be somewhat of a moderate, is saying, we're not, it doesn't matter qualifications, I'm not approving anyone. So that's what's at stake. And so get your friends off the sidelines, get your family members off the sidelines, because it really is the whack jobs who want amnesty and want to just purely be obstructionist. So many investigations are going to go down that are going to just completely distract the entirety of the public. I'm seeing some stuff, though, that is on the political front lightly encouraging. The Senate race in Texas, a tightening, where I do think Paxton's going to win. I think there's a big poll bias for Tallarico in this, but that race, Tallarico's trending the wrong way, Paxton trending the right way. So I maintain optimism in that race. Also, seeing some polls out of New York showing that well within single digits for the governor's race. Kathy Hochul, uniquely, I would say, unlikable amongst Democrats. Just really, I don't know what her constituency is. It seems like a far-left Democrats find her to be insufficiently woke, and everyone else finds her pretty retarded. And so I'm not shocked she's not doing very well, but if it's really a 4 or 5 point race, which is a possibility, it certainly suggests we're not going to see a blue wave. But we got to try to do what we can to make sure that the Democrats do not get a majority. Do I have my I guess I don't have my I had a Trump clip of him. He's making some funny jokes. But one thing that I will note is that we got another mom stabbing her husband and son. They were at a popular resort that was, what was this resort? I had this in front of me. Great Wolf Lodge. Killed husband and son. And I will tell you, the name of this woman made me think of something that some of you will know this bit from the Adam Carolla show. But the name of the woman is Metallica Rose Harrison. Metallica Rose Harrison. And the Adam Carolla bit I'm thinking of is definitely not a Jew. Definitely not a Jew, Metallica Rose Harrison. It's a that is one thing I know for sure about this person. I'm in a position where I'm forced to make jokes about this stuff, because it is just so unreal that we're witnessing this. And of course, it was inevitable after the Lindsey Clancy reaction that a lot of moms that are either over or under medicated and are just in this environment where now maybe it's okay to kill your family. And they just keep getting crazier. This is a woman named Jamie West, a Democrat running for Fayette County Council in Indiana. This clip has to be seen to be believed, so you're going to miss some of the visuals because the visuals are unreal. But please play cut 9, please, gentlemen.
2: They call you names. You know, sheriff's nephew threatened to blow my head off. But, you know, what are you going to do?
3: Well, that brings us to your opportunity to say just a few last words to the voters.
2: We have guns too.
3: All right.
0: And so she goes on even to say that she wants to she wants to fire all the Republicans. She doesn't even talk to them. She doesn't like them. We have guns too. She's threatening to kill Republicans. And when you're seeing, again, the white women, the middle-aged white women on a run similar to Sabali's, it's a just some really bad runs. And that Caltech basketball team, those are the three worst runs going on right now. But basically threatening that I'm going to kill Republicans if you elect me? I got to stop smiling. Why am I smiling at this stuff? This is just truly, truly, truly awful. All this is awful. We're running against some very awful people. Okay, one thing, though, that I do to treat myself after a long day of the news and all sorts of horrible news stories I need to present to all of you and report on at Breitbart News is I grill. I grilled last night, and I did the burgers, and I got the burgers going, and I get my onions and my jalapenos, and I use my grilly, it's a little contraption. It goes on your grill and allows for you to grill vegetables. You can do corn. You can do potatoes. Really good with the fries if you get the fries going. You could use it for meat as well, and it allows for you to rotate for even cooks. You don't need a ton of oil, so I think it's very Maha. I think it makes the food taste really nice. And the cleanup is super simple. It is something that anyone who likes grilling in your life will benefit from this because it will save them some time. 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So it was invented by the My Grilly guy, who is a very good guy. I met him. And they have a 40% off promotion right now if you go to mygrilly.com/Alex. 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
0: All right, very pleased to welcome Taylor Keeney to the show. She's the spokesperson for Medicare Advantage Majority. And Taylor, I want to talk about Medicare. I want to talk about how this affects my audience, which it does. We talk about healthcare issues and financial issues on the show a lot. This ties into both. So you had a background in Republican politics, and then you shifted to nonprofit sector. And you're a mom, and you've got younger children, but you also have aging people. Parents, and this is something that a lot of people in the audience are going through. And so you moved into the Medicare Advantage field. And tell me about what you guys are doing exactly and how that could affect the people who are listening to the show right now.
11: Absolutely. Medicare Advantage Majority is a coalition of Medicare beneficiaries, their caregivers, healthcare providers, and community leaders. And we are all about protecting and strengthening Medicare Advantage. It's a program that 35 million seniors in our country use. So the majority of people on Medicare are on Medicare Advantage. So it's incredibly important to us that we are strengthening the program, but also ensuring that a program is there for these 35 million seniors and people with disabilities who depend on it for quality and affordable care. You referenced that I'm a mom, but also have aging parents. And I remember my parents having that Medicare discussion and what they were going to do. And then when my dad retired and enrolling in Medicare for the first time. And so it's such a huge issue and one that's incredibly important going into the midterms.
0: Yeah, it is. And I want to key in on the fact that we have a aging populace in general. And this is something that people are living for a long time, and they're not necessarily entirely healthy for that time, but people are around. And I feel like this is a huge factor into so many things in our politics and in the way we're just going to run our society. And it's time to start getting informed on some of this stuff. And I just feel like general awareness about some of these issues is lower than it really should be. But how does Medicare Advantage fit from your perspective into the broader conversations about health policy and senior care right now?
11: Absolutely. The senior demographic is the largest growing demographic in our country. And more than half of Medicare eligible Americans have chosen Medicare Advantage and rely on Medicare Advantage. So when we're talking about policy and programs in DC or across the country, it's incredibly important that the conversations start with Medicare and particularly Medicare Advantage. The cool thing about Medicare Advantage is that they look at the conversation differently, that they're making sure that we're focused on preventive care and care coordination and supplemental benefits to help keep seniors healthy and out of the hospital, which helps reduce costs downstream and reduce costlier things like hospital stays and reactive care. And so when we're talking about how do we cut costs or how do we make healthcare more affordable, it's incredibly important that Medicare Advantage is a first part of those conversations.
0: Try to contextualize for people who maybe aren't in a situation where people are on Medicare in their life. Why is this so important to keep this stuff funded?
11: 35 million seniors rely on Medicare Advantage. And so when you're looking at that, over half the population that's on Medicare is using Medicare Advantage. It's an important program that seniors have come to rely on, but it also impacts more than just seniors. It impacts caregivers too. I'm a caregiver for parents that are on Medicare. And so it goes beyond just truly the people that are using the benefit, but also their families. And then also healthcare providers and doctors and other people involved in the space that are impacted anytime even just the smallest change in premiums or cuts comes about.
0: Okay, so I want to get the audience engaged here. This is a very activated audience. So if I'm mobilizing them, where am I directing my herd if they want to just get themselves informed but also take action?
11: Yeah, absolutely. Head to the Medicare Advantage Majority website. On there, you can sign up to get involved with Medicare Advantage Majority and get information about the coalition. But also, most importantly, is to call your member of Congress and urge them to protect the program, and that Medicare Advantage is a program that is working and a program that seniors like. 92% of voters agree that Medicare Advantage funding is an important issue. And with 3 in 4 saying that they would be less likely to vote for a member of Congress who cuts the program, I think that it's a we want Congress people to be on the right side of this issue and be supporting Medicare Advantage. So calling them and urging them to protect the program is absolutely something that we want. But also most important is to get out and vote in November and make sure you're voting for somebody that supports Medicare Advantage.
0: So MedicareAdvantageMajority.org, that's the website. Everyone should go there now. Take action, please. It could benefit you. It could benefit a family member. And Taylor, anything else we should add for the audience?
11: I think you've covered it, but thank you for having us on. We really appreciate it.
0: I appreciate you, Taylor Keeney, spokesperson. What do you prefer? Do you have a preference?
11: Either works. Pick whatever you want.
0: I figured it wouldn't matter. 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And the website, again, MedicareAdvantageMajority.org. Take action today. Thanks for coming on the show. Appreciate you.
11: Thanks for having me. Appreciate it.
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17: News this hour from Town Hall. I'm John Scott. President Trump is in Big Sky Country for his latest rally, with the midterms fast approaching. The president appearing in the city of Kalispell, Montana, for a rally with congressional candidate Aaron Flint. Earlier today, he told a crowd in Bullhead City, Arizona, to back Republican nominee for Governor Congressman Andy Biggs. His midterm blitz will continue with future stops planned in Kentucky, Kansas, North Carolina, and elsewhere. The Supreme Court considering a challenge to a nearly 40-year-old privacy law.
18: Justices heard arguments Wednesday in a dispute over whether the Video Privacy Protection Act of 1988 applies to subscriptions to any company's online products or just its audiovisual ones. The claims were made by a subscriber to a Paramount Global-owned sports website who says he was tracked in violation of the law that prevents video rental records from being public. I'm at Mattinson.
17: A watchdog group calling for an investigation into new White House Press Secretary Katie Zachariah.
19: The Campaign for Accountability has filed a complaint with the California State Bar Association demanding a probe into her claims that she's an attorney. Reports surfaced shortly after her first day on the job that she's not licensed to practice law in any state, and the organization says that's a crime in California. I'm Wendy Swanson.
20: Social Security recipients about to get a cost of living boost.
21: Americans who receive Social Security checks will be receiving a cost of living adjustment increase of 3.6% in 2027. This averages about an additional $75 per month. Approximately 73 million Americans receive Social Security benefits.
20: That's correspondent Laura Winters. 4 days after a man fell to his death on a roller coaster, Six Flags Over Georgia is preparing to reopen. That man died Monday on the Goliath ride, which will remain closed as the park reopens Friday. More at townhall.com.
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22: Overnight will be partly cloudy with a low of 51. On Thursday, expect sunny skies transitioning to increasing clouds with rain moving in late in the afternoon. The high will reach 62 degrees. I'm meteorologist Jason Caterina on FM 92.7 and AM 1400. 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
4: 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The Cider Mill is a required fall trip. 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That's fall in Michigan. And through every change of season, there's one place to turn for the news and opinions that matter. 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

0: From the wild world of DC politics to America's culture clash, brace yourself for the reality check you've been waiting for. The one and only Mike Gallagher.
1: I'm wondering if all of us take a moment to stop and appreciate how wonderful it is, what a time it is to be alive. I just saw a video, an AI video that was released on President Trump's Truth Social account that is so hysterical. And unfortunately, it's in response to a terrible, tragic event. Some guy wandered into a tiger enclosure in some zoo somewhere. I forget what country he was in. Wasn't in the United States. And the poor guy got mauled to death, and people took video of it. And it's this giant tiger. And the tiger, of the video that was online, showed the tiger, like, toying with the guy, like, biting him in the back and hitting him with the paw. At one point, the guy, like, points his finger at him, like, stop, stop. And amazingly, the tiger stops for a second. Like, the tiger is surprised that the guy's barking. Well, he winds up getting killed by that tiger. You can't climb into a tiger enclosure, right? You're going to probably die. Well, President Trump posted an AI video of himself playing with the tiger, showing the tiger starting to attack President Trump. He's wearing one of his patented blue suits with his red MAGA tie. And the tiger tackles Trump, and Trump tackles the tiger, showing Trump stronger than the tiger. And then a big grinning Donald Trump, you got to see this video. And then a big grinning Donald Trump hugs the tiger, and the tiger is smiling too. The tiger and Trump are smiling. In other words, it was a happy ending. Trump conquers the tiger and lives to smile about it. This is the president of the United States of America. Now, the people who hate him see something like this, and it makes them crazy. Because you know there's a part of them that kind of wishes that they had somebody on their side like him. Do you appreciate what a time it is to be alive? To have a president. This guy's crisscrossing the country right now. Where was he last night? In Alaska? He's going to Texas, going all over the country in the final 20 days before the midterm election. He knows what's at stake. He knows how important this election is. And he's fighting for America. Fighting to keep the policies in place that have led to a secure and sealed border. Fighting to secure a continual agenda of beefing up our military, respecting law and order, bringing prices down, booming stock market, dealing with the affordability issue. And he has time, or his team does, but I guarantee you, they don't post anything on Truth Social without him knowing about it. He has time to post this video created by AI of him playing with the tiger and being friends with the tiger. A texter from Indiana just told me that the tiger attack took place in England. It was a very sad thing. And I'm sure the criticism that Trump he's mocking this tragedy of this poor man who jumped into the tiger enclosure and got killed. No, what he's doing is he's playfully posting something that exhibits his sense of humor, his confidence, and his unconventional presidency. There's never been a president. Can you imagine George W. Bush posting a meme like this of himself? Can you see President Jimmy Carter posting a meme like this? This is what a time to be alive. Yasmin's about to cue it up, and we'll play it for you here on Salem News Channel as B-roll, so you can see the meme that Trump just posted on Truth Social. I don't think he called it a meme. What do you call it? An AI video, I guess. If you want to see this video, text the keyword tiger to the MyPillow text line, and We'll send it back to you. Just text the keyword TIGER to 800-655-MIKE. 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And we'll send you back, courtesy of The Blaze, this video that shows Trump playfully cavorting with the killer tiger. Because after all, Trump is the real killer. He's the guy that dominates. It's hysterical. And it's a result of the most unconventional president the country has ever seen. And the man is funny. He's fun. He's committed and passionate and trying. And he's patriotic. He loves this country so much. Steve Bannon has been in his inner circle for a long time. Steve, of course, with the War Room podcast. And he was on with Chris Cuomo on News Nation, laying out what the next 20 days are going to look like here in the United States of America.
2: First off, Chris, just for your audience, nothing on here is written. We have no idea what's going to happen. Okay, this a midterm election electorate is very different than a general election. Mm-hmm. Roughly 100 million people will vote versus 155 or 160. This is all about the time for debate and argument and persuasion. That is over. This is a very simple game now, very tough and very hard to turn out your voters, to turn out the MAGA votes, low propensity MAGA voters, which are always key, and also some Make America Healthy Again voters. If we do that, if we do our job, we're going to hold serve in the House at 218, and I believe that we're going to hold the Senate with 51 or 52 votes. And I think you can see it coming together right now. I think we've gone through the worst of this kind of talk about a blue tsunami or blue wave. I think the polling is just irrelevant. If you're counting on the polling, you should talk to President Hillary Clinton or President Kamala Harris. This is all about a simple, tough game. You've got to go dig those votes out of your base and low propensity voters that you can get to a midterm. And I think the Republican Party right now in the MAGA movement is very focused on this. And this is why President Trump is barnstorming to Alaska today, to Arizona tomorrow, to Kalispell, Montana, to defend a House seat. He's all over. He's going to have, I think, 20 or 25 stops barnstorming through the nation. And the Democrats have Barack Obama, who will show up one time in Michigan. And you got Rahm Emanuel and a handful of other folks like that. But we're barnstorming.
3: Right.
2: And people are maniacally focused on turning out this
3: vote. The question is whether the president is a plus or a minus, and we will see.
1: Yeah, we will see. You're right. Fox News yesterday called the House for the Democrats. Their Fox News power, they don't know. They don't have, Steve Bannon is right. There's nothing written in stone. They don't have a clue. But meanwhile, here's this president crisscrossing the country, barnstorming for Republican candidates, fighting like he fought in 2020 with COVID. Remember when he got sick? Didn't slow him down. He was in the hospital, apparently even sicker than was reported. And the second he got cleared, he's back on the campaign trail again. And 2020 was a year that we'd all like to forget. Might be the same outcome. Maybe we'll come up short. Or maybe we won't. You want me to go through the list of all the polls that have been wrong over and over and over again? Nothing is written down. Steve's right. 800-655-MIKE. Welcome into a Wednesday episode of the Mike Gallagher Show. Got a little personal news I'll share with you. I finally got in to see the big time, big shot, literally world-renowned cardiologist yesterday over this news I got about this cardiovascular disease. Got plaque in the arteries, and I got some really, I think, encouraging, positive news. This will shock you, but as with all things Mike Gallagher health-related, it's apparently not as bad as I thought it was. I mean, color me shocked. He was actually very encouraging. And the reason I'm kind of sharing this story is that all of us in our 50s, 60s, 70s are going to probably face this at some point. So I'll give you a little quick update on what this famed cardiologist told me. A great session. He spent a lot of time with me. He was very thorough. He's the guy that did the interpretation and the analysis of the CT scan that showed this blockage I've got in the LAD. the Widowmaker. So good update on that. Some good news, some positive news. I posted about it last night on X, and a lot of people followed it back. Our number is 800-655-MIKE. I hope you join us here on this Wednesday in the Relief Factor Studios. You do understand that if you show up, we're going to win. If you stay home, we're going to lose to this lunatic party called the Democrats. And they are lunatics. They got nothing. They got Abdul El-Sayed, and they got James Tallarico, and they got Ilhan Omar. And yes, they've got Indiana's Jamie West. My favorite clip of the day. I'm going to have to play that every hour for you. She's running for county council in Indiana. District 4, Fayette County Council. She appeared on local TV3. To me, that's a metaphor for the state of today's Democrat Party. But hey, we all may be singing a different tune in 21 days. We shall see. I hope you join us. 800-655-MIKE. 800-655-6453. Welcome in.
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1: I know the formula. If we show up, our side wins. We've got more, there's more of us than them. And she said, what about your audience? I said, you want to know something weird? I have no trouble getting calls on this show. I have tried for a week and a half to ask this audience what they think is going to happen on November the 3rd. No one will give me a prediction. And it's the weirdest thing. And it unnerves me because I'm not used to not getting calls. I may try one more time. What do you think is going to happen on November the 3rd? As Trump is barnstorming America, as these candidates are fighting like dogs to win, as all this stuff is unraveling about Ilhan Omar in Minnesota and these crazy things that were being revealed about Abdul El-Sayed and Tallarico and his mystery missing, they're a mess. And we've got a bunch of good candidates. And I'm confident that if we show up, we're going to win. But I don't know if we're going to show up or not. And I'll tell you, I'm worried. When I can't get you to call me to tell me how you think we're going to do, that scares me. That worries me. That upsets me. I don't have problems getting calls, but I do on that topic, which makes me, and I know the audience is there. Our advertisers continue to get great results. People are blowing up the internet for this airwave recovery mouthpiece I found a couple of weeks ago that I'm telling you about. More on that in just a moment. But it's bizarre, the malaise,

0: So this is the final time I'll ask. 800-655-MIKE. How do you think we'll do? And what do you think about my observation that there does feel like a malaise, a wariness, a weird unplugging that people have right now? I think people are just tired of it. I think maybe people are just tired and shell-shocked. We can't believe how crazy the left has become. They're nuts. They're nuts. They're crazy. And you're shell-shocked. You can't believe it. All right, let's go. 800-655-MIKE. Lots of text messages. California just wrote, Mike, Republicans are going to have a huge red wave. Democrats are going to go down hard. Chin up. Look, I'm encouraged, too. I know we'll win if you show up. I'm just worried about how weary you feel. Maybe you're not getting a good night's sleep. That's why you need this airwave recovery mouthpiece. I'm not kidding you. This thing, I'm telling all my friends. I was telling Joey about it last night. Joey's ordering it. Joey Hudson. The health benefits associated with a great night's sleep are well known, right? But if you're waking up tired, you might not be sleeping through the night. I am. Now, airwave is spelled a little unconventionally. It's A-I-R-W-A-A-V. 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
5: With SRN News, I'm John Scott. President Trump continues his midterm travels for his latest GOP midterm rally. The president appeared in the city of Kalispell, Montana, for a rally with congressional candidate Aaron Flint. Earlier in Bullhead City, Arizona, he was backing another Republican, Congressman Andy Biggs, for governor. His midterm blitz will continue with future stops in Kentucky, Kansas, North Carolina, and elsewhere. 4 days after a man fell to his death on a roller coaster, Six Flags Over Georgia is preparing to reopen. The man died Monday on the Goliath ride, which will remain closed. Social Security checks, they're going up. The Social Security Administration says benefits will increase by 3.6% in January. That amounts to an average hike of $75 a month. This is SRN News.
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7: A lot of optimistic text messages on the MyPillow text line. I like optimism. I like the optimistic meeting I had with the cardiologist yesterday. I'm going to give you just 45 seconds. Don't worry, I'm not going to drag it out. But got very encouraging news. Yes, I've got plaque. Yes, there's a 52% blockage, but that's mostly hard plaque, not soft plaque. The soft plaque is more dangerous. This cardiologist, who's world-renowned, said, I'm going to be just fine. I'm doing everything right. I'm on the right plan as far as lifestyle, diet, exercise, meds. Yeah, I'm doing statins. I know people don't like statins, but this cardiologist says, I get the controversy, but the fact is, statins are lifesavers. They're giving them all to me. Repatha, Crestor, Zetia, a little bit of lower my blood pressure a little bit meds. And he said, we're going to get your LDL down to below 30. And not only are we going to stop this plaque from progressing, we might even see it regress a little bit when you keep doing what you're doing. So, and he was really encouraging. The thing that threw me was the physician assistant that I met with, and she was not very encouraging. Because I asked her, am I in trouble? She said, well, I don't know. She wouldn't give me any. He was fine. And I talked a little bit about her because I said, you know, maybe her bedside. He said, nope, I get it. You're going to be fine. So, as usual, hypochondriac Mike was worried about. I mean, it's not like it's not serious. This is serious stuff. And all of us in our 50s, 60s, 70s, 80s, we're probably going to have plaque. And here's what's great. What a time to be alive. I started this whole journey because of the Lindsey Graham death. I didn't want to be home alone. I want to make sure if I got something going on, I know about it. Well, that's what I go over to this Kraft body scan here in Tampa Bay. And I believe I'm going to get to start formally advertising for them, which is good news. Enough of this free stuff. But they're fantastic. And they were the ones that flagged the calcium that I had in the arteries. And then my doctor took it from there, got me into a CT scan with contrast, and found the plaque. I would have never known without the ability to go into a body scan place like this Kraft body scan. And they found it. And I've got friends and even coworkers who are going over there too. And these body scan places, this is technology that is amazing. We have it. And I know that not everybody has the means to afford it, but I hate that. I wish everybody could, but doggone it, we are living in an extraordinary time with tools at our disposal that we should try to utilize every chance we get. So God bless Kraft Body Scan, maybe saving my life. God bless this cardiologist who I met with yesterday, who took the time to, he spent 30, 40 minutes with me. And he's a big-time guy. He does research with thousands and thousands of patients. He's the guy I wanted to get into, and I almost didn't. Had to wait an hour and a half. And I was kind of panicked. And then they said, well, you're not supposed to see. What do you mean I'm not? But we've set it all up. There was a little confusion. Finally got in, and nothing but optimism and confidence that I got this in time. God's looking out for me. Not my time yet. And I'm going to be around to nag and annoy and harangue you for a long time to come. 23 minutes before the hour. Let's

0: get to your phone calls. How are we going to do on November the 3rd? Now, today, unlike the other times I've tried, the phones blew up. So that's a good start. Lori's in Minnesota, home of Ilhan Omar, who might wind up getting denaturalized and maybe deported back to Somalia. Lori, I know you're going to give me your prediction, but how would your state react if we wind up kicking Ilhan Omar back to Somalia?
1: Well, the people on the right would absolutely love it. A lot of people that are upset about the fraud that are Democrats would probably be fine with it, considering what's happening in the cities with the crime, and it's just moving south, like the invasion of different towns. And, right. You know, they drive nicer cars than we do.
0: Right.
1: You
0: said something very important. You said even Democrats mm-hmm. who are aware of the fraud, mm-hmm. because the fraud is there, right? There's no way you can't correct. Run. They can't run from this problem.
1: Correct. You're absolutely correct. And even they can't even address it. Flanagan won't even address it. And she's, you know, she was lieutenant governor.
0: I know what would she say? Because this is happening under her watch.
1: She said absolutely nothing. She does not reply to those things.
0: And that's why.
1: But Tafoya, she's on it.
0: And that's why Michelle Tafoya might just win in your state. So give me your prediction. Start with that race. Does Michelle Tafoya become the next senator from Minnesota? And what do you think is going to happen with the House and the Senate?
1: The House. So I'm in Congressional District 2 with Eric Pratt, who is a fantastic candidate. And, you know, we have the other gentleman, which I only mentioned his name. I mean, he's a full-on communist. The things that he puts out there and the people that are endorsing him, he had Primula and July of Hell kind of door-knocking for him.
0: Yep.
1: It's disturbing. And so he's doing very well. He has a great chance. So, you know, we'll go from there. The other places, I think we're going to do really well. It's the malaise at the door.
0: Let me get you to bottom line it. Do we keep the Senate and take the House, keep the House and the Senate, or do we, what do you think is going to happen nationally?
1: Yes, I think we'll keep both.
0: All right, going to keep both. Thanks, Alex in Houston, Texas. Hey, Alex, welcome to the show.
2: Hey, by the way, good luck on your health. I hope you do
0: Thank
2: well
0: you.
2: Soon.
0: I'm doing great. Thank you very much, and thanks for indulging me so I could tell everybody how it went yesterday with the doctor. Appreciate it.
2: Great, great, great. You know, I'm a Navy veteran, 21 years, and, you know, we fought for communism in Vietnam, and I'm looking at now, and it's coming right back over here. It's really disgusting, and, you know, I firmly believe that the Republicans will win both House and the Senate, but, like you said, only if they get out to vote. If they don't get out to vote, then we're going to be stuck with this, because, you know, honestly, I feel there's no such thing as Democrats anymore. They're socialists, you know, they're communists. I mean, it's just
0: Marxists.
2: Makes no sense to me.
0: Yeah. I know, it's crazy to watch what they've become, but they are the party of crazy. They are, they're nuts. I mean, this interview with this lady in Indiana is so hysterical. We'll play it for you at some part. But again, that's what they got. They've got crazy. We've got a president barnstorming the country. This tiger video, I mean, it's hysterical. Trump posted a video of himself on Truth Social, playing and roughhousing with this giant tiger, which, of course, is a reference, it's a spinoff, of the footage of the guy over in the UK, this poor guy who wound up jumping into the tiger enclosure and got mauled by the tiger after he got into the enclosure. And, of course, Trump was asked about it, and Trump said, don't ever mess with nature. So now here's this video, if you're watching right now on Salem News Channel, shows Trump tackling the tiger, they're roughhousing, they're laughing, or well, the tiger has a big contented look on his face, and there's Trump laughing and smiling and having fun with the tiger. It's a president of the United States. I mean, other presidents, I wonder what Bush or Clinton or even Obama think about Trump lighting up the internet with an AI fake video of him playing with this giant killer tiger and laughing and showing that I conquered the tiger. If you want this video, incidentally, sent back to you, because it really will make your day. Just text the keyword tiger to 800-655-MIKE. We'll send it back to you, And with our please never text and drive standard text message and rates may apply. It's even got Trump doing the same thing that the poor guy did. The guy that got killed, he actually put his finger, his index finger, in the tiger's face to get him to stop. And the tiger did there for a minute. It's a wild video. And that one was real. This one with Trump is absolutely fake, but it's hysterical, and you're going to want to check it out. 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
4: 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Windows down on a cool Saturday morning. A trip to Eastern Market. Cider and warm donuts. Leaves turning around Belle Isle. And maybe one last weekend before this snow brush finds its way back into the car. 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
0: Not everybody is amused by the Trump video that he posted on Truth Social of him conquering the tiger in the UK. Lorraine just fired off an angry email. Lorraine wrote, "I have never been compelled to contact any talk show host, but today I have listened to your show for the very last time. Your vile and disgusting lapse in judgment and your lack of respect and compassion for the man who was mauled, as well as his grieving family, are contrary to the godly person you profess to be. Nothing about this situation warrants laughter or even the slightest hint of a smile. God would not be amused by Trump's sophomoric actions, nor yours." I don't often respond to emails. I don't usually write people back, but I did write Lorraine back. And I just simply said, "We'll miss you." "We'll miss you, Lorraine." Not everybody finds the Trump video funny. Look, I am, as I said, sorry that the guy stupidly jumped into the tiger's enclosure trying to take a picture with a tiger like an imbecile and winds up, you know the old expression, futz around and find out. And President Trump said, "Don't ever mess with nature." But the video he put up, Lorraine, I hope you get over it. And we will. We'll miss you, Lorraine. I'm sure that you put your feet up, pop on a little NPR, listen to the history of the tsetse fly, or maybe some Bach or Mozart. I don't want to get you upset. I don't want you to be upset, Lorraine. So we are all sad that you're leaving us. And we know, Lorraine, you're not going anywhere. You can't resist this. Come on, you can't go to a day without the Mike Gallagher Show. Who can? Here's the president speaking of the sophomoric actions of President Trump. I mean, I love how Lorraine knows what God is or isn't amused by. Lorraine, you may be surprised someday to find out that God does have a sense of humor. Here is President Trump talking about how challenging it's going to be to win in 20 days. But if we show up, we'll vote. And how he's crisscrossing the country. He's barnstorming, doing everything he can to try to make a win for the Republicans happy.
9: 3 weeks till the midterm election. Harder for Republicans to keep the House or the Senate?
16: I would say equal. I think, you know, for some reason, when you have a sitting president, no matter how good, nobody's done what I've done. Nobody, not even close. But no matter how good, they seem to be at a big disadvantage. Tremendous disadvantage. But I'm doing a tour right now, and I'm doing rallies. The level of enthusiasm for the Republican Party is way up, not just where I'm doing them. For instance, John Houston, I heard he went up 9 points yesterday. I did the rally for him, and he went up. He's going to be a great senator. John Houston went up 9 points yesterday, Peter. So I'm doing rallies. I'm right now going to Alaska to try and help Dan Sullivan. That's a long way away, and I would only do it if I thought he was good, and he's very good. And so I'm going to Alaska to help Dan Sullivan, and then I'm stopping at numerous places. But I'm doing, on average, a rally a day. Do you think that's easy? It's not.
0: You think that? And meanwhile, and then has time to post the meme of the tiger. I'm getting tons of text messages of people who love the tiger video that Trump pointed out. I'm just astounded at the unconventional nature of it all. A time that is unlike anything we've ever experienced. Here's a text from Illinois. Republicans are going to win. Fake media has been discounting polls, showing the polls to look bad. Fox News never pushes back. Look, Fox News predicted yesterday that the Democrats are going to overwhelmingly take the House of Representatives. And I saw D.C. Drano said, oh, wow, they got an early start. They're calling Arizona early. They're doing that in record time this time over there at Fox News. 800-655-MIKE. Antonio, you're on the Mike Gallagher Show, 7 before the hour. Hi, Antonio.
17: Hi, Mike. I'm surprised with this video, what all the rage is on the videos. If South Park would have taken this video and done the same thing with one of their characters, there'd be no incident. There'd be no rage about it. There'd be
0: exactly.
17: So funny.
0: I know. Well, but let's be fair to people like Lorraine, who are humorless and they don't like, and it's dark humor. There's no doubt about it. You're right. She'd never watched South Park, but she's also recognizing, as I am, in a funny way, I think, this is the president. This is not, you know, the Trey Parker from South Park. This is the president of the United States, and that's what, whether the Lorraines of the world like it or not, they can never figure it out. It's exactly why millions and millions of people love him, and they'll never get that. They see this video of Trump tackling a tiger and look at Lorraine. I'm never going, God, you're not godly. That poor man that mauled, you know, and they just go about their day in misery. And I just think we all ought to take a breath and just lighten up and be happy and be grateful and be appreciative for the time we're living in, the technology, the medical tools we have at our disposal. So many wonderful things that we have to be grateful for. And a time that, I mean, you got to manage it. You can't let it overwhelm you. But we got a mission here in front of us in 20 days. Where there's early voting, vote. I don't care how you do it. You show up, we win. I'm showing up in Phoenix next week. A week from tomorrow, we're going to be on stage in Phoenix. Larry Elder and I will be on stage along with our pal Seth Leibson, part of the Battleground Tour. I did Seth's show yesterday afternoon, had a great, he's one of my favorite guys in the world. He's so smart, and he's fun and funny and brilliant, actually. Seth Leibson, Mike Gallagher, Larry Elder in Phoenix a week from tomorrow, October 22nd. Come join us in person. For tickets, go to 960thepatriot.com, 960thepatriot.com. I want to get a little serious with you next hour. Today is Charlie Kirk's birthday, and I think you could make an argument that what happened to Charlie Kirk is reason enough for Republicans to win in 20 days. 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
24: News this hour from Town Hall. I'm John Scott. Yes, you did pay more for just about everything last month. Daria Obinger has details on a key economic report, the first of two this week.
25: Soaring energy costs pushed September's consumer price index up 3.7% year over year, more than the 3.6% that analysts were expecting. Gasoline prices rose 9.1%, with food prices up 2.5% from a year ago. This is the first of two economic reports that the Fed and others watch closely. The producer price index for September will be released on Thursday. It measures prices at the wholesale level before they reach consumers. Usually these reports move in tandem, or if one rises or falls, the other will too. I'm Daria Albinger.
24: President Trump hosted a high-profile midterm election campaign rally in Bullhead City, Arizona, part of a broader Western campaign tour aimed at boosting Republican candidates just ahead of the pivotal midterm election.
26: So we're going to elect a strong Republican majority in the House and Senate, and I think we have a really good chance.
24: He was plugging Congressman Andy Biggs' efforts to be elected governor of Arizona. Later, the president appearing in Montana for a rally with congressional candidate Aaron Flint. He said the war in Iraq will end and fuel prices will come down.
26: But it's going to end, and it's going to end very, very soon. And when that happens, the oil is going to drop like a rock.
24: President Trump in Kalispell, Montana. Cornell University faculty members starting to discuss a no-confidence resolution criticizing Cornell's response to sexual violence. About 150 faculty members reportedly in favor of the resolution, which comes after a group of male students accused last month of raping a woman at a fraternity house back in 2024. Social Security recipients getting a raise, a 3.6% raise in January, about $75 a month. More at townhall.com.
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4: Overnight will be partly cloudy with a low of 51. On Thursday, expect sunny skies transitioning to increasing clouds with rain moving in late in the afternoon. The high will reach 62 degrees. I'm meteorologist Jason Caterina on FM 92.7 and AM 1400. 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
0: I watched a New York City police detective hold a press conference where he detailed in excruciating detail how a couple of illegal immigrants repeatedly stabbed him. He survived amazingly. And he told the story of how he was off duty, and he said to them in English and Spanish, presumably they spoke Spanish, that he was a police officer. And one would think that if you're trying to kill a police officer with a knife, you'd know there's consequences, and he thought that might help him. Well, it didn't. They stabbed him 9 times, did everything they could do to kill this young hero NYPD detective. And finding out, of course, that these were illegals, and it happened in New York City, whose leadership invites illegals to seek sanctuary in that once great city, it made me so angry that we're even debating who's going to win in 20 days, Republicans or Democrats. It's hard to even comprehend that there are Democrats in New York who are willing to vote for these same scoundrels who have delivered this kind of violence on a silver platter. And they are a violent party. These sanctuary policies that Governor Hochul and Mayor Mamdani love have made violent crime spiral soar in places like New York. And it's not just New York, it's all over the country. Philadelphia, Los Angeles, go to Chicago. If you are a sanctuary city, Democrats, you got this cop's blood on your hands. And thank goodness he only bled, he didn't die. Charlie Kirk died. He would have been 33 years old today. What did Democrats do? Some of them had a normal human reaction, but some of them celebrated his assassination. To this day, they mock Charlie and Erica and Charlie's mom and dad. How painful it must be for his mom and dad and wife and kids to know that today, Charlie would have been 33 years old. I can't believe that you need any more motivation to go to the polls and vote for Republicans. Maybe you'll do it for Charlie. I mean, what was the big term that Turning Point always uses? Chase ballots? Go chase the votes? Go track people down. Make sure you're registered. That's what Scott Pressler does. That's what so many people do who are warriors. Charlie was a warrior. His crime was he dared to go to college campuses and invite college kids to debate him. All he wanted to do was talk. I was talking to a guy yesterday. I met some guy named Andrew who's going to do some work in my home. And Andrew and I were talking about the state of the country. Andrew's a good Christian guy, big Charlie Kirk follower. And he said to me, I was just stunned at how many people around me thought that Charlie Kirk's murder, his assassination, was acceptable. He said, it's not acceptable. And as somebody who followed Charlie, Andrew pointed out, all Charlie wanted to do was debate. But the left can't stand an effective voice. And he was killed. They shot him. Put a bullet in his neck. Did you see a lot of Democrats denouncing his assassination? Do you think the guy that killed him is a registered Republican? Who are you going to vote for? 20 days. I mean, for them, anything it takes to win. They glorify Luigi Mangione. They lift up illegal immigrants who commit violent crimes in America. They defend and excuse a heroic New York City police detective who gets stabbed 9 times by illegals who shouldn't have been here in the first place. And if the Democrats win in 20 days, they'll do everything they can to make it all come roaring back. Open borders. I was listening to Tara this morning in South Carolina on WORD. She played a clip of Abdul El-Sayed and how he is on record. Open borders. No customs and border patrol agents. No ICE. No border patrol. No open borders. They want to go back to the dark days of the Biden administration when millions of illegals came pouring across our border. What do we have now? A sealed border. I don't even like to say secure. It's sealed. Trump did that. Republican leadership accomplished that. And I mean zero. They have like zero illegals being admitted into the United States population. Zero. The border is closed for business. Cartels, illegals, kidnappers, murderers, drug traffickers. The border is closed. And Republicans did that. Democrats want to reverse that and go down the list from Tallarico to El-Sayed to Peggy Flanagan, all the way down the list. You look at their policies. They crave open borders. They long for the time when millions and millions of illegals came pouring into our country. And as I say all the time, as I mentioned to Seth Leibson last night in the conversation we had about the big Battleground Talkers event we're going to do next week in Phoenix, this is no longer policy debate. This isn't right versus left. This isn't Democrats versus Republicans. It's not even right versus wrong. It is good versus evil. We are seeing evil, and you have a chance to stamp it out. As this president is barnstorming the country, you've got a chance to save this country. We're going to see. 14 past the hour. Speaking of Phoenix, we're going to be there a week from tomorrow, October 22nd, on stage. Larry Elder and I will be joined by Seth Leibson, the wonderful host on 960 The Patriot. 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The Battleground Tour. Gallagher, Elder, on stage, together again a week from tomorrow in Phoenix. 960thepatriot.com. We'll see you there. Shouldn't Charlie Kirk's birthday, he would have been 33 today, shouldn't that be motivation enough for people to go to the polls and do the right thing at the ballot box? Do you think it matters? 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
29: I'm in total agreement with you on the officer, his bravery in New York, and also can't believe that what's going on is supported. But I recently heard that one of the things that Mondami is doing is they're not even scheduling new classes to put police officers through the academy. I'm retired law enforcement, and I can tell you, to miss a class or not schedule a class, it's a tremendous setback to that agency. Mm-hmm. And it's just another way they're continuing to maybe covertly defund the police. Just wanted to get your thoughts on that.
0: No, it's a great observation, and as retired law enforcement, you know this story too well. What Mamdani is doing to New York is so unimaginable. For example, over at Red State, ICE just dropped the data on the illegal immigrant detainers in New York. Now, New York City is officially a sanctuary city. As Bob Hogue over at Red State points out, the state pretends it's not, and yet New York State has multiple laws that restrict cooperation with ICE. So agents have to go into the streets to capture the criminal illegals. And you get the scene like the one from the other day when a 28-year-old illegal, Oscar Belgal, tried to run from authorities. He got shot during an incident. Knowing that New York refuses a lot of ICE detainers is one thing, but when you find out the actual number is it's astounding. Are you ready for this? New York officials, according to Red State, have spat in the faces of ICE. They have ignored 16,070 detainer requests since Trump began his second presidency in 2025. 16,000. Oh, and there were over 50,000 charges and crimes tied to those 16,000 individuals. Thanks a lot, Kathy Hochul. Thanks for nothing, Zohran. It's amazing. Since January 20th, 2025, New York has failed to honor over 16,000 ICE detainers. And these are not harmless, you know, immigrants yearning to breathe free. Crimes committed by these illegal migrants included, are you ready for this? 131 homicides, 132 kidnappings, 1,017 sexual offenses, 1,561 counts of driving under the influence, 1,631 burglaries, 2,198 weapons infractions. These crimes against these illegals also included over 9,500 assaults and over 4,300 counts related to dangerous drugs. These are the perpetrators that Democrat leaders of New York and blue cities like them, and it's not just New York, it's Philly, it's Chicago, it's the Democrat-run sanctuary cities. They don't care about their citizens. They don't care about their own cities. They don't care about law-abiding people. All they care about is like robots robotically following the progressive socialist narrative. And I'm going to say this again. Knowing the circumstances of this off-duty NYPD cop, his left arm is still in a cast, stitches and scars available all over his body. He was assaulted in the middle of the day by two men on an e-bike in the Bronx in New York City. They were identified as D'Angelo Caraballo, a 25-year-old illegal from the Dominican Republic, 24-year-old Snyder Meja, who was also in the country illegally, from the Dominican Republic. Both had prior arrest records in New York. But, of course, due to the Democrat policies, they were dumped right back onto the streets. They do not enforce immigration laws in New York or in just about any Democrat-run city in America. And I don't understand why our federal government doesn't turn the spigot off to every one of these damnable sanctuary cities with federal funding. It's the mystery of all mysteries to me. I don't get that at all. Turn it off. Cut it off. Don't give them a dime. Let them pay for their own disaster. Why should the taxpayers assist a cesspool city that wants illegals to roam the streets and stab and rape and murder and rob law-abiding citizens. There should be no other issue than the desire for Democrats like Abdul El-Sayed and Peggy Flanagan and all the rest of them who want open borders. There should be no other issue other than that one that should lead to a red wave in 20 days. Republicans should win in every state in America for no other reason than what Democrats want to do with the illegals that streamed into America under the Biden administration. You'd solve that problem real quick if you cut off the federal funding. I want you to hear the details of this hero officer, Detective Jose Mercedes, who almost died. 9 stab wounds thanks to a pair of illegal criminal thugs on the streets of New York. We'll go to the newsroom and get the latest from Roger P. Shulman coming up. 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
3: With SRN News, I'm John Scott. President Trump was in Montana, his latest GOP midterm stop. With the midterms just 20 days out, the president appeared in the city of Kalispell for a rally with congressional candidate Aaron Flint. A hurricane hitting Mexico, fueling a massive flood risk for the central U.S. Forecasters say the upper-level winds are funneling moisture from Hurricane Simon to the southern plains and Midwest. And that's causing torrential rains to 1 to 2 inches per hour to fall, affecting up to 35 million people from Texas to West Virginia. Netflix laying off 1,000 employees, or 6% of its workforce. It's the company's largest round of layoffs since 2022. CNBC reports most of the impacted employees work in product, tech, HR, and legal departments. This is SRN News.
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5: The internet is blowing up over the Trump AI video that shows him cavorting with the killer tiger. I didn't realize they put a soundtrack on Truth Social for the AI video. In the jungle, the mighty jungle, the lion sleeps. That Lorraine is not going to like that. That angry listener who thinks it's not funny. And, of course, people that don't get Trump, they never think he's funny. Here's the dirty little secret. He is funny. Take it from somebody who has spent time with him. He's one of the funniest people you'll ever meet. And this video, if you haven't seen it and you want to laugh, and, of course, this is a spinoff of that delusional poor guy that jumped into the lion or the tiger's enclosure in the UK last week, and everybody took a video of it, and the guy got mauled to death eventually. But at one point, the guy, before he got killed, took his index finger and he like pointed it at the tiger, this giant killer tiger, like to say, stop, no, bad kitty. And the giant tiger did kind of pull back a little bit, but tragically only briefly. And went on to maul the guy to death. Well, Trump put out a video showing him rolling around in the grass. Trump's got his blue suit on and his red, you know, power tie. and they're rolling around. And then Trump is laughing. And then they wind up both hugging each other at the end. And Trump's got a big smile on his face. And, of course, it looks... Somebody just posted on X. I had to double check to make sure that this wasn't posted on a parody account for Trump. Oh, no. This was posted on Trump's official Truth Social account with the Mighty Jungle, the soundtrack. And then he's rolling around, and it's a happy ending because they both are just hugging each other. But make no mistake, Trump does capture the tiger. He dominates because... Nobody beats President Trump. Wow. This is the time we're living through, you know? And it is bizarre. I admit it. It's the president. Kind of unusual. I also think it's unusual that there's not national outrage at this off-duty NYPD cop, Detective Jose Mercedes, who was nearly stabbed to death by two illegal immigrants from the Dominican Republic. And he held a press conference today. I saw it. I wanted to bring Roger P. Shulman, our newsman, in to bring us an update on this awful, awful story. You know, I guess with a bit of a happy ending, Roger, the cop survived, but not without a whole lot of injuries. He was stabbed 9 times, correct?
6: Yes, in the neck, arm, and leg. And even though he was stabbed all the time and he was bleeding profusely, he actually chased these guys 5 blocks while he was on 911 giving descriptions and telling people where they were going, and eventually they were captured, but he nearly died. This was a very serious situation. He looked good at the press conference, but he bled a lot, and he realized that he was in pretty bad shape, and he eventually sat down and waited for EMS. It was a terrible situation. He could have very easily passed away.
5: He apparently told the attackers in English and in Spanish that I'm a police officer, and Roger, they didn't care.
6: They didn't care a bit. They showed up on an e-bike while he was cleaning out his car. He said it was a memento from his mother. It was very sentimental. He was a police officer, and they just grabbed it and attacked him multiple times with a knife. 9 times, and he was left bleeding and actually chased them 5. Imagine how far, 5 blocks. I don't know if I could run 5 blocks without being stabbed.
5: No kidding.
6: Amazing physical specimen. And he managed to get the description out and get aid and survive to talk about it, which is amazing. And these guys never should have been let out. They had already committed a crime. If you're an illegal alien and you're in New York City,

0: You can do just about anything and get released without bond. It's just amazing in these sanctuary cities what's actually happening. It's shocking.
1: Well, that's the shocking part of this story. These are this happened in a city where these Democrat leaders welcome illegals into their city to let them get away with whatever the heck they want to get away with. How does a Democrat like Zohran Mamdani or Kathy Hochul or any of the city council members or any of the members of the legislature, how do they show their faces after a near death like this of an NYPD detective? I mean, I would think that if they had any shame, they'd go into hiding.
0: They probably should. Well, we'll see what happens with the elections. I think a lot of Democrats even are getting fed up with what's going on and seeing the situation and seeing how far the Democratic Party has gone. I believe a lot of Republicans are going to show up this time just to prevent more of this sort of situation because it's becoming all too common.
1: Well, we better. If we don't show up, then we're going to deserve everything we get. I mean, I'm not trying to be a smart aleck here. But if we show up, we win. We've talked about it many times, Roger. There's more of us than there are of them. And let's face it, the party has gone bonkers. The Democrat Party has gone berserk. And I'm so grateful for the common sense of people like Bill Maher, of all people. Saw him last night with Chris Cuomo, and he just kind of stunned. Let me play this clip here while I've got you on the line here. We got Roger from the newsroom. Okay. Here's Bill Maher with News Nation's Chris Cuomo last night as they were talking about the midterm elections 20 days away.
2: You believe that if Trump takes a beating, the party takes a beating, is that the same thing as saying that the Democrats made the case to the American people?
3: Absolutely not. They have not renounced their crazy at all. In fact, they're going full steam ahead. That's why I'm so worried about 2028. And a lot of the far left will take it. Trump's loss, they will misinterpret it as a recommendation for what they're trying to do. You know, the whole thing with communism, and it is communism. I know Trump says it. That doesn't mean it's wrong. When you talk about taking over the means of production and taking over all the private industries, that's communism, folks. You can look it up. All this stuff, the Democrats can put this to the side for this election, even though they will be having these sort of internal debates. But you see that the same wing of the party is very circumspect at how much they criticize this, because they know there's just so much energy on that side.
1: Roger, he's right. The crazies have energy. There's no question about it. There's a lot of enthusiasm for crazy. But the question becomes, will the American people writ large reject that crazy?
0: If they get out and vote, yes, the ones who really know what's going on. A lot of these younger people who did not know what the communist world was like in the 80s and 90s, they weren't even born yet. They think it looks good, and they are concerned about the inability to buy a home and that sort of thing and the high prices. But if you know what communism is really like, you're not going to fall for this stuff. It's not a pleasant thing. And hopefully we'll have the people turn out and straighten the situation out. But who knows what's going to happen?
1: That's right. I had a reporter ask me that same question. What do you think is going to happen? I said, look, I know what's going to happen if we turn out. If we show up, we're going to win. Yeah. And it's going to be infuriating if we lose the House or the Senate, and we see a terrible turnout. So let's just keep fighting the good fight here, my friend. Roger P. Shulman joining us from the newsroom. Thank you, sir. Look, to me, a couple of things just stand out on this October 14th, Charlie Kirk's birthday and the near-stabbing death of this police officer, this detective, in New York City. You're going to vote for a Democrat? Really? I don't think so. I like our chances.

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7: This is Ed Morrissey of HotAir.com for Town Hall. Ken Paxton won the nomination to the U.S. Senate in Texas despite personal baggage from the end of his marriage. His estranged wife, State Senator Angela Paxton, took the extraordinary step of endorsing the Republican ticket and reminded voters what really matters in this midterm cycle. In a general election, Ms. Paxton explained, it's not as much about the individual players on the team, it's getting the whole team across the finish line. She never mentions her husband or the Senate race specifically, but declares her intention to vote for the full GOP ticket. To do otherwise, Ms. Paxton declares, would be to hand the future of Texas to the other team and the future of the country. Voters have the luxury of debating personalities in the primaries. In general elections, voters face binary choices on policies. With Democrats embracing socialism and Islamist radicals, Republicans in Texas no longer have that luxury. We must stand for freedom with the team we have and follow Angela Paxton to fight for that future.
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0: I was listening to you talk about Kelly Clarkson, and you said you used a word over this back and forth she's got going on with the Brooklyn Shop, and you're right. It's unnerving because it's so out of character for her.
11: Yeah.
0: It seems weird that she's being so angry about a bird she didn't get to buy. And it's just odd. And, of course, I should be smart in bringing up Kelly Clarkson, considering my past. But that you made me think about my story with her. And for people who don't know, again, I made a stupid offhanded remark about her weight with Chris Wallace years ago. Somebody wrote about it. It went all over the place, and it blew up, and it was awful. And what I was upset about was I knew that would get back to her because it was everywhere. And I apologized profusely. And, you know, I said, look, no, unequivocally, I said, look, stupid of me. I'm in no position to make any observation about anybody else's personal appearance. I'm ashamed, and I'm sorry. And all the criticism stopped, and it was like, Great. It's
11: the power of a sincere apology.
0: Right. So you said something about Kelly this morning. You said she should apologize to the store.
11: Correct.
0: How interesting. So here we go. I'm hearing something.
11: I don't even know what that is. Sorry.
0: You hear that? Is on your end or my end?
11: Yeah, just a little. Kind of weird. Somebody on a barrel sitting next to you. Yeah. The reason for that apology.
0: You know, go ahead. Yeah. What does that do, though? Then
11: it de-escalates. It de-escalates. And I also called for the store to apologize with one of those "we're the store, customer is always right" with an asterisk. If we were misunderstood, we apologize for even remotely making you think like you were being devalued. We just want you to know that you're welcome here. It was a big misunderstanding about some stupid bird on the wall that did have a price tag on it. That's what it would cost to get another one because they want to keep that one to use it for little shows, animatronic bird shows in that stupid store. But what she did, even if somebody was a genuine jerk to her, even if they were in the wrong, if that employee misbehaved, you don't mobilize your 8 million followers to destroy a business.
0: Have you ever done this to a business?
11: No.
0: You wouldn't consider it?
11: Not at all. I take it up with them particularly. I leave reviews sometimes, but almost always positive reviews. I figure any good business can have a bad day, and so I'm not generally going to leave a bad review even if I don't have the best experience. The main statement I make in life, if I have a bad experience as a business, is to never show up again. That's my silent statement.
0: I mean, it wouldn't cross my mind to go on the air and trash a local business. business. I mean, I might make a comment about an airline, perhaps, or something where you know it's not going to hurt really hurt them, but a local mom and pop business trying.
11: Now, here's what drove her. I understand the accelerant here in this firestorm. She thought she was getting what we call the pretty woman treatment. Julia Robertson, pretty woman, is like, well, little lady, you can't afford that. Let us show you something that's more your speed. She thought that's what was being done to her. The store says, no, that bird wasn't for sale. We'll get you one. We got something sort of like it over here that's $2,000 instead of $15,000. And she thought she was being disrespected and devalued. She thought that's it.
0: You know, whatever
11: that's
0: they
11: not
0: did,
11: a, that's not a fun thing. But even if that's the case, you don't mobilize your 8 million Pitbull followers to go after
0: whatever them. They did. It really, really infuriated her because she has to know that she's portrayed as this nice lady, this nice, wonderful, beloved singer. She had to know there'd be this kind of fallout. She had to know there'd be pushback, and she didn't care.
11: Why?
0: She can't be stupid.
11: She's not stupid. It is tunnel vision.
0: No,
11: it is when you're, no. When, I don't think for a
0: Baloney. Nope. Mark, these people are... Nope. Oh, Mark, they're so image conscious. Are you kidding me? They have everything. Every move they make, they know what they're doing. They got teams of publicists.
11: Right. But do you think people, that Kelly Clarkson, who is probably pretty well a genius at managing her magnificent, upstanding image, is going to knowingly do something that will erode that image in a day?
0: I don't think she cared. I don't think she knew.
11: I think she had a blind spot. She was so angry at this stupid store.
0: And she still hasn't. She's doubled down. She hasn't backed off. She is very conscientious of the backlash. Nah, I think she saw it coming. Whatever it is, she just got into a rage and she didn't care. She didn't care about the pushback. And I don't know what her stage of her career. Does she still have the talk show?
11: She wrapped up the talk show because she moved to New York first because she enjoyed living in New York better than Los Angeles.
0: Right.
11: And wrapped up the talk show just a few months ago with a final episode. I'm crying like a baby because she, because I just love her. I'm so proud of her as a local girl, so amazed by her talent and so taken with her personality. So I come at this with a default setting of love for her, which is what makes it so baffling that she would turn into such a bee at this store.
0: She got good and ticked off. Anyway, let's talk a little bit about Ilhan Omar because this story is crazy.
11: Yep.
0: She apparently... Officially, the allegation goes she changed her birth date in the public records in 2019, which could be the reason for the raid. The 1 year age difference is a huge difference because it's the difference between her being a legal citizen or not.
11: Mm-hmm.
0: Her original birth date and her place was listed in the official Minnesota records as October 4th, 1981 in Somalia. For all the years she was in the Minnesota house, she never challenged it, right?
11: Mm-hmm.
0: She now changed it, and they changed her birth date to October 4th, 1982.
11: Mm-hmm.
0: Well, that means she would have been ineligible to legally become a U.S. citizen in the year 2000, which, frankly, is going to make it a very easy path for denaturalization. If she's denaturalized, she can't serve in the U.S. Congress, and she could be subject to deportation.
11: How far are we going to take this? You said, I think it was yesterday or day before yesterday, words from Mike Gallagher's mouth, we can't deport a sitting congresswoman, to which I thought, why not?
0: We're going to wheel out a guy in a wheelchair and execute him on pay-per-view.
11: Yes, why not?
0: Well,
11: you know what? No, we're not. I bet we're not. I'm 100% with you. The live stream idea is in the process of going away.
0: Nope.
11: But with Ilhan Omar, you've got your immigration status, the marrying the brother thing, which has never really been proven or totally debunked. And then the whole notion of her net worth. Everybody in Congress has to file financial statements. And at one point, she was worth, and they have these enormous swaths. They don't ask exactly how much are you worth. They give massive windows, and they say, check one of these off. And one of them was between $6 and $30 million. They checked that box because her husband is a very, very well-to-do consultant.
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0: That's a wrap for a Wednesday. Thanks for joining us. We'll do it again tomorrow. Have a terrific day. Be safe and keep fighting the good fight. I'm Mike Gallagher. God bless America.

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6: News this hour from Town Hall. I'm John Scott. Good news for retirees. They're getting a 3.6% Social Security raise come January. Sara Lee Kessler reports.
7: The Social Security Administration making that announcement Wednesday morning after analyzing inflation data. Social Security retirement benefits go up every year based on the cost of living. In 2027, that'll mean an extra $75 a month for 72 million Americans. And that's the biggest Social Security bump since 2023. I'm Sara Lee Kessler.
6: President Trump continues his midterm travels for his latest GOP midterm rally. The president appeared in the city of Kalispell, Montana, for a rally with congressional candidate Aaron Flint. Earlier in Bullhead City, Arizona, he was backing Republican nominee for governor, Congressman Andy Biggs. His midterm blitz will continue with future stops planned in Kentucky, Kansas, North Carolina, and elsewhere. Ukraine accusing Starlink of limiting data that's critical to its defense.
8: Twice this week, Ukraine got no advanced warning of ballistic missile attacks from Russia, and Ukraine's defense leaders accused Starlink of reducing the flow of data. Starlink is the satellite internet service by Elon Musk's SpaceX. The move comes as Russia has intensified attacks on Ukraine's energy infrastructure, despite President Trump's claim of an energy ceasefire. President Trump recently called for new leadership in Ukraine. I'm Rory O'Neill.
6: A hurricane hitting Mexico is fueling a massive flood risk for the central U.S. Forecasters say the upper-level winds are funneling moisture from Hurricane Simon to the southern plains and Midwest, That's causing torrential rains of 1 to 2 inches per hour to fall and affecting up to 35 million people from Texas to West Virginia. More on these stories from townhall.com.
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9: Overnight will be partly cloudy with a low of 51. On Thursday, expect sunny skies transitioning to increasing clouds with rain moving in late in the afternoon. The high will reach 62 degrees. I'm meteorologist Jason Caterina on FM 92.7 and AM 1400, The Answer, online at theanswerdetroit.com.
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17: 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This is Daybreak with Steve and Ivy Gruber. 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
20: Good morning from Washington, D.C. It's Daybreak. Nice to see you here today. We're fighting for you from the foxhole. If you're in the foxhole today, right here in the nation's capital. Three big things this hour. Number one, Gita Zakaria delivered her first press briefing. It was very short, just two questions. I was there, and we'll get to that, but she did make some news saying Kimberly Guilfoyle has been asked to resign as ambassador to Greece. Number two, the probe into Ilhan Omar dating back to the Biden administration has triggered an explosion of anger from the left after her D.C. home was raided by federal agents Monday of this week. But remember, nobody is above the law. And number three, this week, the Department of Energy issued an emergency order for the PJM interconnection, the grid that keeps the lights on for more than 65 million Americans across 13 states and the District of Columbia, where I'm sitting this morning. Energy Secretary Chris Wright signed it under Section 202 of the Federal Powers Act. It runs from today through Friday. PJM had already declared a maximum generation alert and a load management alert. Demand is forecast to hit roughly 112,000 megawatts, while tens of thousands of megawatts of generation sit offline for routine fall maintenance and transmission work. Warm fall weather pushing the load even higher. The order gives operators temporary relief from environmental restrictions so they can run specified units harder without the pushback. As a last resort, it even lets them order big data centers and industrial customers to flip on their own backup generators before the system hits energy emergency alert level 3. In plain English, the largest grid operator in the country is being handed emergency power so families and businesses don't sit in the dark. You see, blackouts are possible. You can sit in the dark and sing about Mother Earth, like all good communists want us to do. This is not an act of God. It is the predictable result of terrible energy policies and fantasies about windmills, solar panels, and rainbows powering the future. For years, the left treated reliable, dispatchable power, coal, natural gas, nuclear, as the enemy. They closed plants, blocked pipelines, and layered regulation on top of regulation while insisting intermittent renewables would somehow fill the gap. When the sun sets or the wind dies or a storm rolls through, the gap becomes a crisis. Today's emergency order is simply the bill coming due. Look at the physical reality of the solar fantasy they sold the country. Here it is.
21: To power 100,000 homes for 1 hour, you need 50,000 tons of solar panels, about 3,000 AFL fields to power for 1 hour. But of course, that's assuming that the sun is shining. If I want to produce this hour of electricity in the evening when the sun isn't shining, well then I need batteries. Now, for 1 hour of electricity for this 100,000 homes, you need about 50 Tesla batteries. This is about two basketball courts worth of batteries. But of course, I have to charge these batteries. So that means I need additional solar in the grid so that we have an excess to charge them. So we add another 600 AFL fields of solar panels. This is for 1 hour. And then those batteries are fully discharged.
20: That is the scale of the problem. Tens of thousands of tons of panels and basketball courts full of batteries just to keep a modest number of homes lit for 1 hour after dark. And that is before you add the extra panels needed to charge those batteries in the first place. It's not a serious industrial strategy. It is a religious ritual dressed up as engineering. When those panels fail to deliver, the grid operators reach for emergency federal orders. California already lives the daily version of this experiment. Here it is.
22: The energy crisis in California leads straight to Sacramento. California is an energy island. I have been saying this for a very long time, that because of the terrible policies coming from Gavin Newsom, California is more susceptible to global events. I mean, we have two refineries that have shut down in California. 20% of our gasoline refinery has disappeared overnight. We have the major pipeline going from the Central Valley, which I represent, the energy capital of California. leading up to the Bay Area. That pipeline is about ready to shut down. You have no domestic production. I was on the offshore platform that was started by President Trump to bring in oil supplies to our state. California has done it to themselves. You compare California's gas prices to the rest of the nation, the gas crisis and the energy crisis in California is because of California. So we need to expand production. We need to be investing in energy infrastructure.
20: Nearly $2 a gallon above the national average, more than half of it, the direct result of Sacramento's own policies. Drivers cross state lines to fill up. That's the model the left wanted for the entire country. Higher prices, less reliability, and lectures about the greater good while working families pay the tab. The same ideology that made California's energy system a cautionary tale is the one that hollowed out the Middle Atlantic grid. Now flash back to the people who actually wrote the rules. It had nothing to do with protecting your rights. It was all about advancing an agenda. Listen, here's one of Joe Biden's climate advisors explaining.
0: We have solutions that can deliver. We're actually going to do 100 rules this year alone on appliances, just like you asked. We are developing partnerships on how we work together for new building standards, even for sustainable airlines. Who'd have thunk that they'd be all in, but they better be or they're going to be out of here.
20: 100 new appliance rules in just 1 year. Airlines told they would be out of here if they did not comply. This was not about cleaner air or a better life. It was about control, controlling what you cook, how you wash your clothes, what you drive, and eventually how much electricity you're actually even allowed to use. Every one of those rules made the system more brittle. Every retired coal or gas plant that followed those rules is a plant that cannot answer today's emergency call. The same spirit lives on in candidates who still campaign on the Green New Deal. Here's Abdul El Sayed, running to represent Michigan, of course, in the U.S. Senate, who has been included in this power grid emergency order. Michigan's on the list. Listen to this.
18: I made a commitment that we need to move Michigan to 100% renewable energy.
19: We know that the future is not going to be fossil.
23: I don't think the Chevrons and the Exxons of the world or the Saudi Aramcos of the world should continue to exist.
24: Number two, the Green New Deal. I just think that this is such a sweeping change in the way that we understand how we need to be moving as a society that I think it's extremely powerful and ought to be harnessed and invested in.
25: You're taking an anti-pipeline stance.
26: Yeah, I do not believe that we
25: the
26: should
25: construction
26: be investing
25: pipelines
26: in moving fossil fuel.
27: I heard you say you wanted to shut it down, but then what is the alternative for moving those fossil fuels to its destination?
28: Why do we need to be moving fossil fuels?
29: I had one person make an argument to me that I probably agree with. But like cars are the modern day cigarette. they're like this, like why do we do it this way?
20: Ban fossil fuels, shut down oil companies, kill pipelines, ban gas-powered cars, and somehow they promise prices will fall and the lights will stay on. It's not a serious governing agenda. It's a demolition plan. When the grid is already stretched too thin and the infrastructure is already too fragile, doubling down on the same subtraction policies is not courage, it is malpractice. Even the physical infrastructure they forced into the landscape is proving fragile. We'll talk about that coming up. While 13 states and the District of Columbia face this emergency today, Democrats are still pushing the policies that put us into this position in the first place. We'll have more on Daybreak after this.
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0: fragile is the infrastructure? It's a question we like to ask. Well, a massive solar installation in Indiana, red state territory that's still bought into the Green New Deal pitch, ripped apart by storms. Toxic materials leaching into the soil, farmland taken out of production, left contaminated forever. Low energy output, ruined ground, higher costs for the ratepayers that are left holding the bag. That is the end state of the solar religion. Intermittent power, land that can't be used, and an emergency order every time the weather turns against the ideology. Flashback again to the 2019 campaign trail when the future of American agriculture was being casually rewritten. Kamala Harris's Green New Deal doesn't care about you or the cost of your electricity. In fact, she doesn't even care to keep your job. She just thinks farmers can get a new one while she phases them out. Listen to this.
1: So in investing in the economy that is going to actually contribute to reducing the harm of the environmental crisis, things like installation and maintenance of wind turbines, you know what the skills are required for that? That's pipe fitters. That's electricians. That's welders. So many of the jobs that currently exist and the skills that currently exist are the skills that we need for those jobs. So that's why my plan is to make sure that we give people an $8,000 tax credit to be able to transition their skills that they have into the jobs that need to be filled. But we also need to do it in a way that thanks the people that you have just listed for the jobs that they have done for generations that have built the economy of our country. And understand that this is not about looking down on it. It's just about saying that as we move forward, let's transition those folks into, with the skills they already have that are so valuable, into the jobs that need to be performed.
0: Farmers in Iowa told their profession would have to transition. An $8,000 tax credit was offered as consolation for the loss of a way of life. The people who feed the country were informed that climate goals required them to start over. That same mindset treated power plant workers, pipeline welders, and coal miners as obstacles rather than people. Subtract the jobs, subtract the generation, and then act surprised when the grid needs federal rescuing, like today. And then the purest distillation of the ideology altogether. Listen.
1: Because think also about the impact on not only the local economy, not only on an investment in the entrepreneurs and innovators from and in the community, think about the impact on something like public health. When we invest in clean energy and electric vehicles and reduce population, more of our children can breathe clean air and drink clean water.
0: Clean energy, electric vehicles, and reduced population. Whether it was a slip or a window into a deeper worldview, the priority was clear. Fewer people, less energy demand, more centralized control. The rest of us were expected to accept higher costs and lower reliability as the price of moral progress. Contrast that with the alternative that actually works. Listen.
2: Energy, and we will drill, baby, drill. We're going to drill, baby, drill. That's going to bring down prices of everything because energy brought it up. We're going to terminate the Green New scam. It's called the Green New Deal. It's a scam. We took almost $10 trillion for nonsense, for absolute nonsense. We'll do bridges, we'll do roads, we'll do things that we need, but we're not going to be spending it or wasting it stupidly and have China laugh at us. In the meantime, they're building a coal plant every week, but now I hear it's two coal plants a week, and we're dying for energy. We don't have energy. Why aren't we creating great energy plants, great sources of energy, instead of playing this game with wind that is ruining everything, killing all your birds, destroying the fields, all these gorgeous fields. You got windmills all over the place, and you have birds. You want to see a bird cemetery? Just go under a windmill. You see thousands of birds dead. It's a green scam. It's a shame. Look, I'm all for clean energy. I want clean water. I want clean air. But you can't destroy your country over it. I'm a big fan of solar, but it can't fire our plants. It's not going to fire our plants. Fire up those plants. We got to get them going. And the only thing that can do that is fossil fuel right now. And the only thing that can make electricity, which we all want, is right now fossil fuel and nuclear.
0: Terminate the Green New Deal. Fire up the plants. Use the fuels that can actually keep the grid stable, fossil and nuclear, while we build whatever clean technology can stand on its own without bankrupting the ratepayer or blacking out the hospital. That is not anti-environment, it's pro-civilization. Reliable power is the foundation of every other good thing. Jobs, food, medicine, security. This week's emergency order is temporary. The deeper problem is not. Past leaders spent years subtracting reliable capacity, layering rules on appliances and vehicles, telling farmers and energy workers their livelihoods were obsolete, and treating population and prosperity as problems to be managed. The result is a grid that needs federal emergency powers just to get through a warm October. America First energy policy is the opposite. Build the plants, drill and mine what we need, keep nuclear in the mix. Let technology compete without mandates that punish reliability. The people who pay the bills and sit in the dark when the system fails deserve better than rainbow fantasies and emergency orders. They deserve power that works when the sun goes down or when the wind doesn't blow and when the temperature rises. Anything less is not progress. It is a decline with a green logo on the blackout notice. It's no wonder so many people are scared of AI because it's changing everything, including how criminals steal from you. Home Title Lock, this hour's sponsor. 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It's vulnerable to the thousands of dollars in equity in your home. A scammer uses AI to craft the perfect document that they file with the county, transferring your home into their name, and then they use the ownership to take out loans or possibly sell it altogether for quick cash. 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
0: All right, back to it now. It was a busy day at the White House yesterday. I'm here in Washington, as you know. And Katie Zakaria was out there for her first briefing. And everybody, I mean, the room was packed. It's usually full, but it was packed to the brink yesterday. And I had gotten a good position. We are not one of the people that have a seat in the room. But you get there early, you stand up front, kind of how it works. And I did, and I was in a great position. One of my colleagues was on the other side. And we had a basically, we had people at the corners ready to ask questions. And she came out and delivered a statement. And it was, look, in fairness, it was clear she was nervous. She delivered the statement. She made a couple of small gaffes, laughable stuff, referred to her husband as my husband, the president, which is fine. It was cute. Jitters. I get it. You're looking out at a pack of vipers. 90% of the people in that room want to shred you up and get a gotcha moment and get you to say something or make a mistake on something or turn something into a viral moment. But it was a departure from Caroline Leavitt. She only took two questions after. She took an original question from a Breitbart reporter sitting in the new media seat, which they say is going to continue, by the way. He asked about that, which I appreciate. The new media seat will continue. But then she only took two questions, one from Fox and one from somebody else, and then said, oh, I've got to go because the president's getting ready to leave. And on the schedule, he was still, you know, half an hour or more from his departure time. As it turns out, we stood out there for an hour or more. Not sure she had to leave. I think she might have pulled the ripcord and gotten out of there. We'll see if she does better. I think she will get better than the Scaramucci record of the shortest tenure. What was that, 11 days? Scaramucci, he's a piece of work. Anyhow, I wish Katie Zakaria well. She got out there. She broke the ice. But when you come back, you need to take a lot more than two questions. You got to stand in there and take as many as possible. Just my observation. I'll take a break and be right back.

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1: With SR News, I'm John Scott. President Trump was in Montana, his latest GOP midterm stop. With the midterms just 20 days out, the president appeared in the city of Kalispell for a rally with congressional candidate Aaron Flint. A hurricane hitting Mexico, fueling a massive flood risk for the central U.S. Forecasters say the upper-level winds are funneling moisture from Hurricane Simon to the southern plains and Midwest. And that's causing torrential rains to 1 to 2 inches per hour to fall, affecting up to 35 million people from Texas to West Virginia. Netflix laying off 1,000 employees, or 6% of its workforce. It's the company's largest round of layoffs since 2022. CNBC reports most of the impacted employees work in product, tech, HR, and legal departments. This is SRN News.
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2: Overnight will be partly cloudy with a low of 51. On Thursday, expect sunny skies transitioning to increasing clouds with rain moving in late in the afternoon. The high will reach 62 degrees. I'm meteorologist Jason Caterina on FM 92.7 and AM 1400, The Answer. 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Overnight will be partly cloudy with a low of 51. On Thursday, expect sunny skies transitioning to increasing clouds with rain moving in late in the afternoon. The high will reach 62 degrees. I'm meteorologist Jason Caterina on FM 92.7 and AM 1400, The Answer. 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
5: The Answer.
6: Getting back into it now. It is a Wednesday, partway through the week. Of course, here in Washington, D.C., so many topics to get through and make sure that we are taking care of it. Anthony, give me this update here because I'm missing what I need. Who do we have on tap here? Because I'm seeing a little problem with my
7: Alvin Louie
6: target. Alvin, welcome back to the program, son. I'm having a little bit of difficulty here. Nice to see you.
8: Nice to see you. How are you, my friends? Always great to kick off my day with you.
6: A little glitch in the system here. So as we head to the midterms, what's on your mind? 20 days to go. Tell me what's top of mind to you as you look around this country.
8: Well, obviously, for what we do at Courage is a Habit, we always believe that every problem can be traced back to how what they're teaching children. As my favorite quote from Abraham Lincoln, the philosophy of the schoolhouse and philosophy of government in the next. Obviously, in your show, you've covered that every generation loves socialism and communism more. And so today's kids under 25, under 28 are more for socialism than any other time in history. There's a reason why. That's not by accident, because that's what they're taught in schools, not only obviously in K-12, but this is the way the teachers are trained in teacher colleges. And so they get brainwashed, and then they, of course, turn that brainwashing on very, very young, impressionable, and captive children.
6: You know, that's been a problem for a long time. I look at the Howard Zinns of the world. I look at the people that are training our children, right? And they've taught them that the American dream is dead, and America was always a villain. Look, America's been the greatest force for good in the history of the world. And free markets mean free people. And you look at some of these candidates. I've got Abdul El-Sayed in Michigan, where I live. I look at Troy Jackson out in Maine. I look at Peggy Flanagan in Minnesota. These people don't want freedom. They want control. And they tell our children, as they come through the educational system, as you rightly point out, this is the way it should be. And this is not the way it should be. Right?
8: Well, yeah, if the American dream is dead, it's because they killed it. You know, it's not because it was dead by organically died. Obviously, the American dream is still alive. There's a lot of more people right now being successful than ever before, just because things are harder for a lot of reasons, but things are easier too for a lot of reasons. Today, you can start a business a lot easier than you could, 30 years ago. And so it's really about just what they're focusing children on. You know, Steve, you and I both know that it is very human to want to go after something, to strive for something that you can't quite get right. That's very human. It drives everybody. It gets you out of bed in the morning. And it's innate. You don't have to teach that to a human being. It's once they find it, and our job as parents and mentors and coaches and things like that is to put the children in that place to find that thing. Cause obviously we don't know what that thing is for every child, but what the schools are doing through social emotional learning is that they're telling the child what that lifelong pursuit is: white supremacy, fighting Nazis, fighting fascism, fighting, police brutality, kind of thing. And so what they're doing is they're putting these children there. What I say is they're breaking their potential. And it is a horrible thing. And whether it's a midterm or whether it's, president election, whether it's a local election, whatever it is, everybody must spend time fighting this indoctrination in K-12, or it doesn't matter what you do outside.
6: Something else they're doing, part and parcel to this, is breaking the family. They know I mean, Karl Marx knew, Engel knew, if you broke the family, you could break society and you could get power. So the schools teach you, well, your parents, if they don't accept you for, we'll use transgenderism as an example.
8: Right.
6: If they don't accept you, we've got a school counselor here that will. And some states are going so far as to try to say that if you do not call Johnny, Jenny, or whatever, that that's child abuse.

0: I mean, this is how extreme they want to be, right? If the parents don't line up with a child's preferred pronoun or whatever, so the schools and the government are trying to cut out the parents, and the government wants to be the parents, right?
1: Absolutely right. And it's not just some states. It's all states. Not by law. Okay, not by law. I'm not saying every state has that law, because some states obviously have a law against it. Some states have a law for it. But it's the school counselors from the American School Counselor Association, and people can go to courageisahabit.org and type in school counselors, and we have a ton of information and evidence on that, is that that's how they're training counselors in all 50 states. So whether your school, whether your state has that law or not, it doesn't matter, because these school counselors, they behave as missionaries, and their mission is your children. That is exactly what you said. They are, their whole mission is to separate children from you. That's how they're trained. And they'll say, oh, we work with all parents, but they don't finish that sentence, Steve. What they mean is that we work with all parents if they agree with the transgenderism and all the left-wing ideology that we push.
0: You taught me something here. During our podcast, Alvin was on We Got in America with Ivy and I, and something you taught me is that the counselor, that school counselor, is the only person in that school that's allowed to meet with your child one-on-one, and you have no idea what goes on. You can sign an opt-out, so you don't have to go through that, right?
1: Right.
0: But that is the, so you better know that as a parent or a grandparent. That one person can take your kid into a closed room by themselves with no other supervision and put whatever they want into their heads. And that's dangerous to me.
1: Oh, it's super dangerous, because we would not allow that in any other form. We wouldn't allow it in any other form outside. But something happens to Americans when they see that building with the word school on it. Their critical thinking stops. The trust. Now, obviously, there's a lot has changed, you know, over the last, you know, 5-7 years because of the parental rights movement. But we would never do that. We would never allow that in any other setting, that we would drop a kid off behind closed doors to a stranger and say, go ahead, get as invasive as you want. Ask anything you want about what's going on with his family, how he feels, how she feels. But for some reason, we can do that into it, because we also, Steve, we as adults have also been brainwashed too, because the great majority of us went through public schools. And so this is just a lot of deschooling that needs to happen. And, you know, fortunately, organizations like mine help parents deschool themselves, because there's so many things that the lies that we took, and then we have to be able to deschool ourselves so that we can protect our children.
0: Well, look, you're right. I went on about my very business. I graduated from high school in the early 80s, and I went on about my business. I drive by the school. I go, oh, there's a school. Because I knew what we were taught. We were talking about Chairman Mao. We were taught about Stalin. We were taught about communism. We were taught about how America was an exceptional nation. And you think, well, the same thing must be going on now. Same thing is not going on now. There's the problem. We just assumed it was all just rolling along and everything was good. It wasn't. And we need to fix that. And I want people to know how they can get a hold of you. How can they find you? Because you dig into this every day, how to protect the kids from the counselor, how to make sure your school is transparent to whatever extent you can get, to make sure you look at the school books and how kids are being indoctrinated. How do they follow you, Alvin?
1: Well, thanks, Steve. I appreciate it. It's always great to see you. Go to courageisahabit.org. That's courageisahabit.org. We have a massive catalog, and we make it for parents, everyday parents with school-age children. And we are on all socials at Courage Habit. And so we always love engaging with our supporters, even our enemies. But our catalog is for you. And so do a search and find our opt-out forms and you know, protect your children.
0: Yeah, courage is a habit. Look, you need tools, folks. For your kids, for your grandkids, Alvin's done the work. Use the tools. Get that sheet signed so your kid can't be alone with a counselor. That's one easy example. One easy example. Alvin, I appreciate the work you do, sir. We'll talk again.
1: Thank you.
0: Thank you very much. I mean, he's out there. He's done the work. You have the tools. He's equipped you to make sure that your kid has a good experience and isn't, you know, transformed into something unrecognizable. We'll take a break. It's Daybreak on a Wednesday. Back after this.
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10: The Answer.

0: Leo had a restful night, we're told, in the hospital after having surgery for what was originally called a nodule on his lung. It turned out to be lung cancer. So Pope Leo recovering a tranquil night in the hospital after cancer surgery, so says the Vatican. I want to get a good analysis of this. We have Peter McCullough here, doctor, chief scientific officer of the Wellness Company. Doctor, nice to see you this morning. These nodules, oftentimes, they're very small, and they're not usually cancer. But in this case, obviously, we've learned it's lung cancer. What kind of prognosis? Was it caught early? Sounds like maybe, but you're the expert. Let us know.
1: You know, the correct terms have been used. Now, a pulmonary nodule is what we see on an X-ray or a CT scan. When the nodule approaches a certain characteristic, size, irregularity, what's called spiculations, and when we think there's about a 65% chance it's cancer, then we go directly to surgery. That's exactly what happened in Pope Leo's case. So they thought from the beginning it could be cancer. He's had the right lower lobe taken out, which is typical. It's done through scopes, Steve, in the chest thoracoscopes. The whole lung is, that lobe is deflated. It's pulled out. It's actually placed in a plastic bag and it's pulled out. Now it's going to undergo testing. The Vatican's already said it is cancer. It's adenocarcinoma. Almost certainly it's non-small cell adenocarcinoma. And, there'll be a search for any spread through that, how much it spread through that lung tissue. He'll go through a series of PET scans. And then a key decision will be made. Do they stop with surgery as intent to cure, or will he get additional treatment for areas of worrisome for spread? And they would show up on a PET scan.
0: He's 71 years old. Give me the prognosis. I mean, you obviously don't have his file, but best guess, 71 years old, lung cancer. What's the long-term outlook here?
1: I think all things considered, what I've heard, the outcome is excellent. You know, even patients who have spread of non-small cell lung cancer, it depends on what tumor markers exist, but there's advanced therapies now that, patients can take and they can live with lung cancer for many, many years, even over a decade. Let's hope that this is surgery for cure. There are some reports that he smoked earlier in life. I can't confirm that, but some stations are reporting that. And keep in mind that, he almost certainly took COVID vaccines because the Vatican strongly advocated for them. The rules of coming in and out required vaccination. So we have that in the background as potentially risk factors for the development of this cancer.
0: Yeah. All right. We'll keep an eye on that as we go forward. Pope Leo, we wish him the best in his recovery. Shifting gears, the plague, like a ghost out of the Middle Ages, the result of a lab accident, we're told, in Russia. First question, talk to us about what this plague is.
1: Plague is caused by a bacteria, Yersinia pestis. I think the lab worker, Daria Shipilova, 28-year-old scientist who worked in the anti-plague lab in Irkutsk in Siberia, I think she actually died of multi-drug-resistant plague. Now, the laboratory that she works in controls all the testing and the results, and so far is essentially saying none of the tests showed anything. Well, I can tell you, it's a bioweapons lab. It's not going to tell the truth here. Now, she didn't spread it to anyone. The Russians were very adept in locking down everything. They took this very seriously. They locked down 7 hospitals, no one in, no one out, did a tremendous amount of testing. They probably had everybody on prophylactic antibiotics to the best they could. And so they've isolated this case. Now, in the distant possibilities include tularemia and anthrax. But the bottom line is our Department of State has said the Russians are working on bioweapons. They are not coming forward with any honest reporting at this point in time. And I think we can consider this case closed, but it shows you how dangerous this bioweapons laboratory activities really are.
0: They really are. I mean, because accidents happen, whether it's in China or Russia. And look, let's not kid ourselves. America plays in these same arenas, whether we'd like to think so or not. We're in the same place, aren't we? We do the same things, whether we admit it or not.
1: We are. We have the National Laboratory in Galveston, Texas. I tell you what, everything going on in there is equally as dangerous. none of the countries are abiding with the 1972 Bioweapons Convention, where everyone says they wouldn't do this. Now it seems to be a race to develop biological threats and at the same time develop countermeasures, primarily vaccines. I do think the majority of efforts in these labs, though, are to develop the countermeasures, the therapeutics and the vaccines.
0: The wellness company has put together kits to address this sort of thing, this sort of an emergency, because whether it's cancer, now you don't have a kit for that, or it's a disease, early treatment is the key. Tell me about the kits the wellness company has.
1: Well, it's a whole array of kits, but they have these multi-use antibiotics. So in the case of something like plague, can you imagine if natural plague came back from flea bites? And that can happen if a rodent dies in your basement and suddenly your house is overtaken with fleas, immediately think about the possibility that the fleas are coming from the dead rodent. That's how natural plague is spread. You know, there we have doxycycline, trimethoprim sulfamethoxazole. We have the drugs that could be used empirically quickly, clearly in the setting of national emergencies, hurricanes, floods. This is where you need the drugs, and we have them in the kit.
0: Got to be prepared, and the wellness company has set the gold standard for these kits. Doctor, thank you as always, my friend.
1: Thank you.
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6: All right, you've been asking, and today you shall receive. I've had a lot of people ask me, what are you guys going to do after the song One Nation that we released back in June, made the Billboard Top 10 at number 6 in July. Had great success because of you. And people have been saying, is there another song coming? Well, today, the answer is yes. Coming up in the next hour, I'm going to introduce you to Jason Bellard. A remarkable voice. He wrote a remarkable song, and I helped him with collaborating at the end, did a little bit of percussion work, brought it together. And Jason Bellard, in association with the Freedom Project, you're going to hear a great song next hour. You're going to meet Jason, a remarkable man that lives in a small town in Louisiana with a voice as big as America. And I think you're going to be excited. You can pre-order the song today, May God Bless America. We're going to talk about that coming up. And so I've got to be honest, I'm pretty excited about it. Let me tell you what I'm not excited about. Look, Airbnbs are great, but I've got to be honest about this one. I don't even know who owns a place. It's the worst bed I've ever had in an Airbnb. I swear. I think they paid $15 for it. It's the worst bed I've ever had, which is why I miss my ghost bed. I love being in D.C. I love being in the mix, but I hate being away from my ghost bed. I slept lousy, and I mean lousy, the last two nights. My Oura Ring just turned red and blew up on my finger. That's not true, but it's just terrible. Look, I can't wait to get back to the ghost bed. It's the best thing that I've done this year. Made in America. The ghost bed mattress, if you get one, you can try it for 101 days risk-free. They've got so much technology, right? And coming out soon, they've got the Climate Pro. This is going to be a mattress topper that you can adjust in halves. Your wife can have one side, you can have the other. You can cool it all the way down to 60 degrees or as warm as 100. It'll also do biometrics for you, tell you how you're sleeping, how your heart rate is. It's American-made. Again, it's the Ghost Bed, ghostbed.com/Gruber. The promo code's Gruber. 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We're doing our best here, but I'm a little tired. I'm not going to lie to you. It's the worst, really the worst bed I've ever had in an Airbnb. Another hour of Daybreak straight ahead. Meet Jason Ballard coming up.
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7: news 2. This hour from Town Hall. I'm John Scott. President Trump not saying if he's made a decision yet on possible strikes on Iran-backed Houthi rebels.
8: Speaking to reporters outside the White House Tuesday morning, Trump only said the Houthis are behaving very badly when asked if he had made a decision. Over the weekend, Houthi strikes on a Saudi Arabian airport killed more than a dozen people and injured hundreds of others. At least one American was among those killed. Trump had said on Saturday that he was weighing his options. I'm Mark Mayfield.
7: On Wednesday, the president in Bullhead City, Arizona, with praise for gubernatorial candidate Andy Biggs.
9: And I'm here really to say you have a chance to have a really great, he's a conservative guy, but what he is he's really a common sense person because it's all about common sense, more importantly than any label.
7: Later, the president in Kalispell, Montana, for a rally with congressional candidate Aaron Flint. Consumer prices rose at 3.7% annual rate in September as gas costs skyrocketed.
10: The Consumer Price Index, a broad measure of goods and services costs across the U.S. economy, rose a seasonally adjusted 0.6% for the month, putting the 12-month rate at 3.7%, the Bureau of Labor Statistics reported Wednesday. Economists surveyed by Dow Jones expected respective gains of 0.6% and 3.6%. Stripping out volatile food and energy costs, so-called core CPI rose 0.3% for the month.
7: That's correspondent Bernie Bennett. Higher prices could put a damper on holiday winter travel plans for nearly half of Americans.
11: A new WalletHub survey finds 49% say rising travel costs could derail their plans, while 30% believe traveling is worth going into debt for. Another 30% are still paying off travel debt from last winter. The latest inflation report shows airline fares are up more than 22%, while hotel stays and rental cars are also more expensive. Despite those increases, travel industry leaders say many consumers are still willing to pay the higher prices. I'm at Matt and Sen.
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14: Overnight will be partly cloudy with a low of 51. On Thursday, expect sunny skies transitioning to increasing clouds with rain moving in late in the afternoon. The high will reach 62 degrees. I'm meteorologist Jason Caterina on FM 92.7 and AM 1400, The Answer. 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
6: All right, welcome to it here on a Wednesday. Glad to see you. Good morning. A lot to cover here in Washington this week. It's been busy, as you can imagine. We'll get to all of that. But first, three big things this hour. Number one, the president, hot on the campaign trail, crisscrossing the nation this week. He's already been in Ohio. He was in Alaska last night, then flew to Las Vegas, where he'll be in Bullhead City a little bit later, in Arizona today. Then on to Montana, later this week, Kentucky and Georgia, barnstorming like never before. Number two, President Trump saying again that a major decision on what will happen next in Iran is imminent. But what does that mean, war or peace? I think it's a decision Tehran has to make. And number three, I am feeling more bullish about the midterms. New polls in Texas show Ken Paxton sneaking into the lead in that Senate race. In Michigan, I've made it clear Abdul has a major problem with black voters and Jewish voters. And I believe that means that Mike Rogers will win in Michigan. And in Minnesota, a state I told you in August was going to be in play, and it now appears all the momentum is with Michelle Tafoya, the former NFL reporter, in that Senate race for the Republicans, something the Democrats never counted on. Let's start there, in fact. In Minnesota, Michelle Tafoya is getting all the momentum in this run for U.S. Senate. And here's why. Listen.
19: New ideas and solutions. So today I'm releasing my five-point plan to stop gang violence and rebuild a safe and united Minnesota for everyone. Five things I'll prioritize in my first 8 weeks as senator. We will do more in 8 weeks than Peggy Flanagan has done in 8 years. Point one, simple. Name the problem. A politician who cannot even say the phrase Somali gang violence will never fix this problem. I agree with Ramsey County Sheriff's Deputy Jama Shine, who is Somali himself. And he said, and I quote, "We have to be honest, we do have a Somali gang problem," unquote. Once we name it, we can fix it.
6: You got to name the problem before you fix it. Tafoya says it's also time to protect kids from gangs on social media. Yeah, it's a tool for them too. Here's something else she said.
19: Force big tech to do its part. These social media platforms profit off our kids' attention. They cannot pretend to be powerless now. As senator, I'll work with Democrats and Republicans to expand the Kids Online Safety Act and hold tech companies liable if they don't work closely with law enforcement when their platforms are used for gang violence.
6: Pretty important. Yeah, you didn't think about those platforms being there to attract kids to gang activity, but there it is, right? There it is. Michelle Tafoya now within 1 point, according to the polling. And if she's within 1 point, look, Republicans are hard to poll. Republicans return polling information at less than 2%. President Trump going to Alaska yesterday. Very important. It's only 600,000 people that are voters in Alaska. The president showing up and creating enthusiasm for Dan Sullivan, the incumbent senator. Very important. And he can change the outcome in Alaska. It's smart politics is what it is. It's very smart politics for the president to be going to Alaska. I mean, how often does the president go to Alaska? Not very often. He's been there a couple of times. But this time was to motivate Republicans to get out and vote and keep Alaska red. Because, look, the opponent there, Mary Peltola, hates energy. Energy is Alaska. It's its number one driver of the economy there. Let's shift to Michigan. Again, I tell you, Abdul El-Sayed has a problem with black voters in Michigan. It's becoming ever more apparent. Here's an example.
20: I'm a lifelong Detroiter.
21: I'm passionate about education.
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24: I'm Mike Rogers, and I approve this message.
6: And where is Mike Rogers working? The black churches, excuse me, in Detroit, Southeast Michigan. Look, a Democrat to win statewide in Michigan has to win the black vote by about 90%. Kamala Harris got 87% of the black vote in 2024, and she lost. The latest numbers coming out of Southeast Michigan show Abdul getting 67% of the black vote, driven primarily by black women who are saying, we don't want this. This is a step too far. And if Abdul cannot attract the black vote and black women, he's going to have a problem. Plus, obviously, the Jewish vote, which is just under 2% of the Michigan voters, about 100,000 Jewish voters in Michigan, mostly, again, in that Detroit area. If Abdul doesn't win Detroit decisively, he can't win, and Mike Rogers will. Here's another example when it comes to black voters in Michigan. Listen.
25: Abdul El-Sayed is for Palestine, but Mike Rogers is for Michigan.
26: Abdul El-Sayed is a puppet.
27: There's strings somewhere.
28: I think Abdul cares more about the West Bank than West Detroit.
26: I feel like he cares about Palestine more than Michigan.
29: We need someone who is speaking for us first.
28: Mike Rogers is more in tune to Michigan and what it needs.
29: Mike Rogers is going to make sure that our concerns are being met.
28: I'm a lifelong Democrat, and this year I'm voting for Mike Rogers.
6: A lifelong Democrat. And look, I've met a number of those folks in my travels. Black and white, doesn't matter. Lifelong Democrats that are stepping up and saying, I cannot vote for Mike Rogers, or cannot vote for Abdul El-Sayed, I'm going to vote for Mike Rogers. Very important. So, the debate in Maine recently, Susan Collins dissected Troy Jackson. So, on election night, Maine's going to be your first bellwether, if you will. Maine's going to be the first to report. If Susan Collins is having a good night in Maine and winning, which I think she will. Look, the last time they had an election for a senator in Maine with Susan Collins, she led not a single poll. Not one. Not one. She won by 8.6 points. Wasn't even close. keep that in mind when you have these black pill people. Oh, doom and gloom. No, there's not doom and gloom. There's real possibilities. And Susan Collins, so watch Maine first. Then you'll get to Ohio and Michigan and some of the other places. But Maine's going to be a real tell on election night. And you heard it here first. But watch that race. Susan Collins wins. Michigan goes to Mike Rogers. And Minnesota is in play. I told you that back in August. And here it is. Longevity is our sponsor this hour. Did you know that your body starts losing collagen in your mid-20s and it keeps declining after every year? Collagen may improve wound healing, reduce hospital stays for some patients, improve joint function, and reduce joint pain. The good news is that Longevity contains 16.5 grams of hydrolyzed bovine collagen per serving. 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

0: All right, back at it now on a Wednesday here in the nation's capital. Been a little warm here, you might have heard, but it's been pleasant. I don't mind it a bit. My next guest is on board for a science push in America. You know, we outsource far too much of our science. You know, if you ever read the book China RX, you'd find out that something like 90% of the pharmaceuticals in this country have origins to China. That's not a good situation for us. Jeremy Levin, PhD and MD, former CEO of Teva Pharmaceuticals, Chairman Emeritus of Bio, and author of Biotech and the Balance, Saving a Strategic Industry in an Age of Distrust. Doctor, nice to see you today.
1: Good morning, Steve. Good to see you.
0: We rely too heavily, not just on China, but other countries as well, to deliver to us critical chemicals to make pharmaceuticals, finished drug products. This is not good for national security or for my personal security, is it?
1: Not at all. We wouldn't do that with semiconductors. We know that. Washington understands that. Why would we do it with medicines, which go to the heart of everyday life all across America?
0: You know, one of the most critical ones that I think about, antibiotics. I think we're back to making some now, but for a while there, China had, well, they do what they always do. They buy into an industry, this in this case pharmaceuticals, they corner the market, drop the price, bankrupt everybody else, and they're the sole survivor because they have government control and they can do that. And they've done that with pharmaceuticals time and time again, haven't they?
1: They have, and it's a playbook they've got. It's a very well understood and open playbook. They don't hide it. Our problem is how do we respond to it and how do we take it seriously? They did it with antibiotics. I'd hate to see them do it for a disease like Alzheimer's. What we want to do is have the next discovery on a drug for Alzheimer's come from America, not from China.
0: Absolutely true. So the question then on the table is this. Is the Trump administration, is Secretary Kennedy, are the other players inside the administration doing what needs to be done to protect Americans and their medications, no matter what it's for? It could be for obesity, could be for diabetes, could be for cancer, could be simply antibiotics. What are we doing and are we doing enough?
1: They're making a start. They're scratching the surface. This is a problem which the Chinese have studied for over 30 years. They figured out how we innovate, how we find new medicines. They built their system to be the best of the world. We had the best system. We need to rebuild it, Steve. We have something
0: which is part of the problem. Is part of the problem, and this is a place that I disagree with the president. I've been clear about this. I think it's potentially reckless to have 700,000, give or take, Chinese students in America at our universities and research facilities on any given day. Because what you just said there is they've got their plan, and part of their plan is stealing our innovation, isn't it?
1: Well, I think today what we're seeing, Steve, is that stealing innovation is a national security issue for sure. And by the way, it's not just China. It's many other countries take the innovation we have. That's definitely understood. However, we have the engine to make that irrelevant, and we need to get that engine started. It's the engine that was started in 1947. It was powerful at what made America extraordinarily strong and the center of innovation. Right now, what you're seeing in China is an exponential growth in patents. They have got astonishing scientists. Their patents are coming out left, right, and center, and are now, I believe, more than ours. So what used to be the case where they took from us is no longer the case. Now they're inventing their own, and we need to rev up our engine if we're going to compete effectively, and all the systems that support that need to be put into place and strengthened.
0: So, what has to happen right now to get us on track? In your estimation, what has to happen? What is the most urgent need for us to get our medicines and our pharmaceutical industry ramped up to where it needs to be?
1: Steve, really straightforward. One, the administration needs to say that this is a strategic national asset, and they're going to protect and grow it. Two, we need to, under that, immediately strengthen, make the FDA what it can be and was, and we are seeing elements of that happen as we speak, faster, better medicines, and rapidly produced for the American public. So those two things will help it. Congress needs to stand behind the administration and say, we want the best innovation in medicines we possibly have, and build the bills that actually do it. So that's really the third one, more difficult because you have a divided Congress. However, the administration can make a big difference today by stating its intent.
0: Jeremy Levin, I really appreciate you being here. The problem is crystal clear. It really is. The question is, are we going to do something about it? I almost wonder if the Defense Production Act should be called into effect here to ramp up things faster. Last word to you.
1: No need to put extra money into this industry. The industry has the capital. It has the brains, has the innovation. We now need to see an administration with fundamental intent to make America extraordinary in this area, as it can be and should be.
0: I think I agree. I think everybody agrees. Thank you for being here today. Good conversation.
1: Thanks, Steve. Real pleasure seeing you.
0: Nice seeing you, my friend. We've talked about this problem on this program for years, ever since I read China RX, and learned about how much we rely on China for our basic medications, antibiotics, insulin. You name it, they've got their fingers in it. Not a safe place for us. We saw what happened during COVID. They stopped sending shipments of PPE. You remember that, of course. They turned ships around and said, we'll keep it for ourselves. America gets nothing. Can't have that with our prescriptions. I'll take a break and be back on Daybreak.

temperature drops, the leaves start turning, and suddenly everybody in Metro Detroit has an opinion about football. From Friday Night Lights to Saturday afternoons in Ann Arbor and East Lansing to Sundays cheering on the Lions, fall is football season in Michigan. So between kickoffs, you want to keep up with the stories everyone will be talking about Monday morning. 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

Well, we heard it first yesterday from Katie Zakaria, the new White House press secretary, when she said that the administration, that Donald Trump had asked Kimberly Guilfoyle to resign as the ambassador to Greece. Of course, she was the longtime partner of Donald Trump Jr., used to be on The Five over on Fox, and then she became the ambassador to Greece, but she got embroiled in a lot of controversy and a lot of problems. There were accusations that she took $100,000 to pay off a credit card debt to give people access to the White House or try, and now it's true, she's out. She confirms her exit as the ambassador to Greece. These scandals just not going anywhere. The allegations, like I said, she sought help from a Trump donor to pay off a $100,000 credit card bill, offering access to senior administration officials, promote the interests of a Greek company, and mistreated embassy staff regularly. Those are the accusations, but she's out. Now she is a former ambassador. A former ambassador. Kimberly Guilfoyle out as the ambassador to Greece. Winter is coming. My Patriot Supply, sponsor for this hour. Winter storms have a way of exposing how quickly normal life can stop. The power goes out, the furnace turns off, roads become dangerous, stores get picked over, and once the storm is already on top of you, your options, well, they shrink pretty fast. 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
1: With SRN News, I'm John Scott. President Trump campaigned in two states Wednesday. He held rallies in Bullhead City, Arizona, and Kalispell, Montana, alongside Republican candidates Andy Biggs and Aaron Flint. Additional campaign stops being planned for Kentucky, Kansas, and North Carolina. Pope Leo is walking and eating regularly following his lung cancer surgery yesterday. His doctors provided an update on his recovery a day after having a cancerous growth removed from his lung. The 71-year-old pontiff's blood test and chest x-ray came back normal, according to doctors. The Vatican has not provided any information on the size of the tumor or if it had spread. A new study is shining a light on teens and anxiety. According to the study published in JAMA Pediatrics, about 1 in 6 teens surveyed have reported moderate to severe anxiety. This is SRN News.
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2: Overnight will be partly cloudy with a low of 51. On Thursday, expect sunny skies transitioning to increasing clouds with rain moving in late in the afternoon. The high will reach 62 degrees. I'm meteorologist Jason Caterina on FM 92.7 and AM 1400, The Answer. 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Overnight will be partly cloudy with a low of 51. On Thursday, expect sunny skies transitioning to increasing clouds with rain moving in late in the afternoon. The high will reach 62 degrees. I'm meteorologist Jason Caterina on FM 92.7 and AM 1400, The Answer. 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

0: Anthony just reminded me of something that I have been talking about with my Uber drivers. When I'm in D.C., I use Uber drivers all the time. On rare occasion, I'll get one that's from D.C. 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Ethiopia, most commonly here in the D.C. area. More than 500,000 Ethiopians, Christian Ethiopians, are here in the D.C. metropolitan area. And I ask, because I'm curious about their impression, when I come to D.C., after the National Guard came here, and I saw a number of National Guard troops over the last couple of days in D.C., I say, is the city safer? And to a man, to a woman, they say, yes, it is. Some of these people, one yesterday, lifelong Democrat, raised in D.C., said, I don't really like Donald Trump, but yeah, he made the city safer and cleaner. And he admitted that. So yeah, D.C. is a safer, cleaner, better city, and it's improving pretty regularly. You know, the fountains are cleaned up, the memorials are cleaned up, the reflecting pool has been redone again. And with the National Guard here, crime is down in D.C. And look, that's a big accomplishment. For many years of my life, Washington, D.C. was one of the most dangerous cities in America. Not a good look. Not a good look for America, right? So now they brought in the National Guard. The consensus, I think it's fair to say, is the place is safer, cleaner, and better than it was before you did all those things. So hopefully those things will remain in place no matter what happens. Meanwhile, Donald Trump yesterday, both at the gaggle as he was headed to Marine One and then in Alaska, said he will make decisions on Iran very quickly. He said Iran is a failed country. They have no economy. They have 300% inflation. They're not paying their troops. They have no money. We control the Strait of Hormuz, and a lot of oil is coming out of the Strait of Hormuz, which is true. Trump also confirmed a call with Saudi Crown Prince Mohammed bin Salman, MBS, while sharply criticizing recent Houthi attacks throughout Saudi Arabia. Well, I can tell you that. Do you really think I can tell you that? I'd love to tell you that, but I'm not going to tell you that about what the United States and Saudi Arabia might do in partnership to deal with the Houthis, who have repeatedly attacked Saudi Arabia. You saw the missile attack on the airport here a couple of days ago. Just horrible. People sitting there waiting for their flights, and the whole terminal blows up. A lot of people killed, a lot of people injured. Of course, the damage to the airport, extensive. Meanwhile, I've had this for a couple of days, and I haven't leaned on it, but I want to. Kid Rock, appearing with the president, I think it was in Ohio, not buying it when it comes to extremism. Kid Rock taking to the podium. He's been a Trump ally for a long time. Here's one of the things he said.
1: Born in Dearborn, Michigan. So was my father. Raised there. My grandfather raised him there. And as we know, I don't know if people understand how it got to be one of the biggest Arab populations outside of the Middle East in the world. I call it more of a religious ideology. I know there's extremists and there's milder versions of it. I don't want to see my grandkids one day have to fight some civil war over religious ideology. This is scary. I think Al Saeed's a wolf in sheep's clothing.
0: All right, so there he is sitting down for an interview, and here he is in front of the crowd.
2: We are not, and we will never be, one nation under Muhammad, because we are, and we always will be, one nation under God!
0: Yeah, he fired up the crowd with that now, didn't he? Again, the president traveling extensively right now. He was in Ohio and Alaska yesterday. And look, the Alaska trip is smart politics. 600,000 voters in Alaska. A close Senate race. Dan Sullivan, the incumbent there. I believe Dan Sullivan will squeak that one out. But you have ranked choice voting in Alaska. It's also on the ballot to be eliminated. But it's in play this time around. It was almost eliminated 2 years ago. Very close. And didn't get taken out. Ranked choice voting is just a scheme where you pick your first, second, and third choice or whatever. And then the person who doesn't win the election can actually win the election. That's the only way they got Mary Peltola into Congress in the first place as a Democrat in Alaska here a couple of election cycles ago. Got her in through ranked choice voting, not by a normal voting system where a winner takes all. You have the winner, and then you have the second place, and that adds points. And it's a scheme. It's a scheme. It's not legitimate voting. But I do believe Dan Sullivan pulls that one out in Alaska. Meanwhile, J.D. Vance on the road in Texas. He is in Texas. The president was just there as well. Because that's a close Senate race. I don't know what the truth is.

0: Truth is about where Tallarico was for 10 or 12 days. A lot of speculation about where he was, where he wasn't. The New York Times says they have video of Tallarico at home, but they won't show anyone the video. So, again, there's no evidence of where he was or what he was up to for an extended period of time. Longest I've ever seen anybody off the campaign trail. So J.D. Vance back in Texas yesterday talking about energy in Texas is incredibly important. Incredibly important. Here's what he had to say about it.
1: So today I am pleased to announce that the Trump administration, working with the refinery at Delek, has used the Defense Production Act, and we are going to expand the refinery right here in Tyler, Texas. We're announcing that today. And here's what we want to do, ladies and gentlemen. We want millions of gallons of commercial grade and military spec fuel to come out of this refinery in addition to what it's already producing. And what that means for you and your families is lower costs to fly from one place to another. It means lower costs to drive your car into work every single day. It means a more reliable energy supply, but also a stronger national defense, and it will also mean hundreds of good-paying new jobs, just like Austin's, right here in Smith County.
0: Jobs, always good news on the campaign trail for the folks there in Texas. That'll swing a few votes the red way. I can assure you of that. Look, winter is coming. That's why we need energy. It's also why you need a muskox. Muskox is the best flannel shirt you're ever going to own. Look, everybody owns a muskox in my orbit. I do. Ivy does. Anthony does. Sister Sarah does. We all do. Brother Shane's got one because I gave him one. 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The mahogany grand flannel made in America in Illinois, just the way I like it. All right, after the break, you've been asking, I'm going to deliver. Jason Bellard will be here. May God bless America. Brand new song. We collaborated with him some, but he wrote a great song here. His voice is remarkable. His story is remarkable. He's from a small town in Louisiana. He believes in God. He believes in America. He believes in hope and faith. You'll meet him after the break right here on Daybreak.
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10: The Answer.

Welcome back to the program. I've got something really special I want to share with you this morning. As you know, we've been doing music here at Real America's Music and Steve Gerber and the Freedom Project. We had pretty good success with One Nation back during the summer, but we met a new man, a new voice for America. And I want you to hear this because I think it's going to blow you away. Roll it.

0: All right, I want you to meet the man with the voice that just blew me away the first time I heard it. Jason Bellard is here. Jason, good morning. Good morning. A remarkable song, remarkable voice. We're releasing that song here officially in a couple of days. You can pre-order it today, and you can see the whole video coming up on Friday. But what an amazing song about America and the challenges we face. First of all, tell the folks where you're from, a little bit about yourself.
1: I'm from Hackberry, Louisiana, a little town not far from the Gulf of America.
0: And you didn't want to get into politics, you told me, and you said, because you want to serve God. You know, you've been clear about that from the first time we spoke. You want to serve God, but now you're going to use your voice to talk to more people. So tell me about this song. I find it an amazing song, an amazing video. Tell us where it came from.
1: Well, like you said, I really didn't want to be involved in politics. I felt like it was a compromise. And I didn't realize there was so much in scripture, but anyway, I started watching Charlie Kirk videos, and, I was amazed at the balance he had between scripture and politics. And it was a very peaceful balance as well. And I was really, I thought it was awesome at the possibility of Charlie Kirk being president when my kids were grown. And then whenever he got shot, I cried that day. I cried that day. He was the first person I ever really listened to when it came to politics. Now, I listened to Jeff quite a bit, you know, Jeff, but me and Jeff got quite a bit of arguments about things in the past, but we've always been really good brothers in Christ, and he was patient with me. But when Charlie Kirk died, I realized this is about my children's future.
0: Yeah.
1: And it made me want to step up. And I talked to Jeff about that. And he said, well, why don't you write a song about it? And that's where May God Bless America came from.
0: Now, I tell people, he's talking about Jeff. Jeff Reed is the man who edited the video and made this video is terrific. And stepped up. And Jeff has his own challenges right now physically, but he's also stepping up. Do you think this is a time of calling for Americans to step up and talk about the truth 100%. Of God and save this country?
1: 100%. We're called to be a mouthpiece for the Lord. We're called to speak up. When evil is happening, we are called to speak up and to fight evil with good and to fight evil with truth. We're called to have discernment, to know what's right and wrong according to what God has said in His Word. And nowadays, there is just so much confusion and chaos. Everybody does what's right in their own eyes. Nobody seems to. I mean, not nobody. Not, you know, I mean, it's just the next generation has lost a desire for truth. They think that however they feel, that's the truth. But it's not. They need something more than that. They need to know what God has said. They need to know what's going to impact society or their own lives in a negative or a positive way. God is the one who calls the shots. And unfortunately, this next generation has been brainwashed so bad that they don't know what truth is. They don't know what a boy is. They don't know what a girl is. It's just, it's become so chaotic.
0: Well, I think it's a powerful song you wrote. And folks, we're going to put a QR code right here. You can pre-order this song right now. And we'll be playing clips of it today, tomorrow, and of course Friday. You can download it. It's just going to be 69 cents on iTunes. We're going in big on this song. 69 cents. And you can support Jason Bellard and his voice in his cause for his kids and our kids and saving America. Jason, it's a real honor to be able to work with you on this project. Truly an honor. We gave an assist to get it over the finish line, and I appreciate you, my friend. God bless you.
1: Thank you for what you've done, sir. Thank you.
0: We'll take a break and be right back. 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
1: With a look at sports, I'm Brock Palmbush. The Tampa Bay Rays scored three runs in the fourth inning, and that was enough as the Rays evened up the American League Championship Series at one game apiece with a 3-1 victory over the Cleveland Guardians last night at Tropicana Field. In Game 2, Liam Hicks' two-run RBI single in the fourth gave Tampa Bay the lead for good. Freddy Peralta went six innings to get the win. Game 3 is tomorrow night in Cleveland. It was an off day for the National League Championship Series. Game 3 between the Milwaukee Brewers and the LA Dodgers is tonight at Dodger Stadium. Brewers lead the series 2-0. All 32 NHL teams were in action last night. 16 games were on the slate. Winners included New Jersey, Florida, Carolina, Seattle, Chicago, and Utah. And in college football, there were two games. Middle Tennessee beat Delaware 33-30, and Jacksonville State got past Florida International 27-24. That's a look at sports. Back to you, Steve.
0: All right, Brock, thank you for that. 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Brand new episodes every Monday morning at 9 while we work our way through season number 2. Found a new guy yesterday. Yeah, Peter Navarro's medical advisor during COVID is going to join us on the podcast. And he is a remarkable doctor. We'll have him up soon. I also want to say I'm watching the chats here. The chats are remarkable right now, going wild over Jason Bellard, right? So there's the QR code. Wait, there. You can pre-order that song. And the crazy thing is, you didn't even hear the best part of it. It gets better from there. You heard the first couple minutes. It gets better from there. Those Louisiana roots, that bluesy Christian gospel style, oh, it's real. His voice is something special. We're proud to have him as part of Real America's Music, I can tell you that. And from here, sky's the limit for Jason because his message is so important right now. Thank you for being here on a Wednesday. This is Daybreak.
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3: 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He'll go 180 degrees the other direction.
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6: News this hour from Town Hall. I'm John Scott. President Trump rallied supporters in Montana. His latest GOP midterm stop. Appearing in the city of Kalispell, he urged the audience to support the state's Republican candidates.
7: And we're going to elect a true American patriot, a fantastic man, a great guy, Aaron Flint.
6: Flint running to represent Montana's first congressional district. Earlier in the day, the president told a crowd in Bullhead City, Arizona, to back Republican nominee for governor, Congressman Andy Biggs. Federal agents searched a lawmaker's home.
8: Vice President J.D. Vance defended a search of Representative Ilhan Omar's home in the Washington area. Homeland Security agents carried out a judicially authorized search as part of a criminal probe into possible false statements and immigration fraud on her father's paperwork. The vice president said he had no prior knowledge of the search and that investigators will follow the evidence wherever it leads. No charges have been filed. Willie Nelson, Washington.
9: Pope Leo is up and about after yesterday's surgery to remove a cancerous spot in his lung. The Vatican reports he's eating normally and walking around his hospital room. Dr. Samuel Gurevich is a pulmonologist at Cleveland Clinic and says the 71-year-old Pope is blessed that the spot on the lung was detected early.
10: By the time if these spots happen to grow and they're cancer and they give you symptoms, they're usually pretty far along and much harder to treat. Benign things usually don't grow, and so if a spot doesn't change over a period of time, you know, we usually leave it alone.
9: The Pope reportedly a non-smoker. The Brewers have taken a commanding 3-0 lead in the National League Championship Series over the Dodgers following a 6-2 win over Los Angeles. L.A. will try to stave off elimination in Game 4. That's coming up on Thursday. Game 3 of the ALCS gets underway earlier on Thursday. The Guardians and Rays, they're tied 1-1 in that series. More on these stories from townhall.com.
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12: Overnight will be partly cloudy with a low of 51. On Thursday, expect sunny skies transitioning to increasing clouds with rain moving in late in the afternoon. The high will reach 62 degrees. I'm meteorologist Jason Caterina on FM 92.7 and AM 1400, The Answer. 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
2: 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School buses are back. 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
16: America's awake, and we're just getting started. 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
0: All right, welcome back to it as we continue hour number three here of Daybreak, live from Washington, D.C. this week. I come here, you know, every so often because I want to keep connected, if you will. Made some great connections yesterday. Peter Navarro has a great new book out. I sat here and talked to him yesterday during the afternoon show. We'll get to that. But first, three big things this hour. Number one, the Fed rate hikes are unlikely in October. Inflation remaining relatively calm despite increase in oil prices over the last few months. Number two, speaking of oil and gas, gas down again from yesterday. We're down to where we were a month ago. So that's good news. It peaked. Now it's back down, and that's good news. And number three, it's all about the midterm. With 20 days to go, it is all about the midterms. And I know that because I was there as the president departed the White House yesterday aboard Marine One en route to Joint Base Andrews and then on to Wasilla, Alaska, where he gave a big rally last night. And boy, did they turn out. Wasilla's only a town of 9 or 10,000 people. They packed in there, excited that the president was in Alaska. And for the president, that's smart politics. Look, Alaska only has about 600,000 voters. They have a tight Senate race. It's important. The race for governor, also important. The governor giving his endorsement in the Senate race, previously, and the governor's race yesterday. So that's really, it's all important, and there's enough there that when the president goes to a place with 600,000 voters, he doesn't have to persuade very many people to get out and vote to change the ultimate outcome. Now, as I spoke about before, Alaska has ranked choice voting, which is a scheme that was put together by those on the left to try to get Democrats elected. It worked once when Mary Peltola was elected to Congress a couple of cycles ago. She's the one running for the U.S. Senate seat now. I don't think the scheme works this time around. We would certainly hope not. Alaskans are going to vote to get rid of ranked choice voting on the ballot this year, so hopefully it'll be gone, and we won't have to worry about it. Meanwhile, J.D. Vance was in Texas. J.D. Vance was in Texas pushing expanded refinery operations, talking about jobs and energy and infrastructure and the future in Texas. That's also an important Senate race. But I wanted to share this clip with you. Texas voters, when they hear the facts about Ken Paxton and James Tallarico, right? People that otherwise have not connected with the race, because a lot of people aren't paying attention yet. Now they're starting to say, oh, we're getting close to the election. I should figure out who I'm voting for. This is very telling. Listen to this.
17: Are you guys voting for Paxton or Tallarico? Mm-hmm. Paxton or Tallarico? It's the Senate race coming up in November for Texas.
18: Paxton or who?
17: Tallarico.
18: No one.
17: Not voting in the election? All right, make sure you vote. Do research and vote, all right? You got to make
18: Paxton,
17: your voices heard.
18: So what's Paxton looking like?
17: Paxton is endorsed by President Trump. He's a Republican. Mm-hmm. He's a Christian man. He believes there's only two genders. Deregulation, so they have more flexibility and freedom, which should lower prices for Americans.
18: Okay.
17: He wants to keep the border strong. Mm. He wants to continue Trump's deportations. He's a Christian man. He believes that we should not abort unborn children. Okay. So he's a very, you know, Christian Republican.
18: So that's Paxton, you said?
17: That's Paxton.
18: Okay, and the other guy?
17: Tallarico wants to do more.
18: What does he want to do?
17: So he's blue. He believes that there's six genders. Wow. He also said God is non-binary. And he also said children can determine their own gender. And more social programs, more money for, you know, raise taxes, things like that.
18: We're going to cross out that guy. We're going for Pakistan.
17: You're going for Paxton.
18: We're going for Pakistan.
17: And you're a Christian man?
19: Yes.
18: I believe in God.
17: I'd love to hear that. And the reason why we're talking about this today is because Kalshi, have you heard of Kalshi, the prediction market?
18: Yeah, I have heard of Kalshi.
17: So right now, they're predicting that Paxton only has a 35% chance to win.
18: Really?
17: In Texas.
18: Really?
17: Texas is a red state. and they think that Tallarico is the favorite at 65%. What do you think about that?
18: We're going for the red.
17: All right, make sure you guys vote, all right? Yes, thanks, brother. Appreciate it.
0: There you have it. Once you learn the facts, a guy who didn't really seem to know says, I'm going for Paxton. Now that he knows the facts, the Texas race is tight. He's right about the calcium markets, but these prediction markets are often wrong. I remind you that Hillary Clinton had a 91% chance of winning in 2016, according to the New York Times, on the morning of the election. 91% was almost a given. I remember her celebration party, the gathering. It went from jubilant to despair over the course of the evening. Let's do that again, shall we? Meanwhile, Mike Rogers continues to pummel Abdul El-Sayed about his relationship to terror organizations. Here's an example.
19: He just lied again to Michiganders. He just looked right in the camera and said, no relation, no interest in the Muslim Brotherhood. An organization that supports the Muslim Brotherhood is one of his major funders, number one. He wrote an op-ed in Arabic a few years back supporting the Muslim Brotherhood. This guy cannot tell the truth on this, and that's why I think he's in a little trouble today.
0: A little trouble. I think he's in a lot of trouble. The big problem for Abdul El-Sayed, and I know I'm repeating myself, but this, it's very instructive. Black voters are not breaking for Abdul El-Sayed. Not in the most critical areas of Michigan for the Democrats to win. That is Detroit. That's Wayne County. That's Oakland County. And it's black women who are saying, yeah, that's not my cup of tea. And apparently there's been a lot of friction. I learned this. I didn't know this previously until this election cycle. A lot of friction between the Middle Eastern community, if you will, Dearborn and Hamtramck, and black voters and the black community. So a lot of friction between the Middle Eastern community and the black community in Southeast Michigan. I didn't know that. It's something I've come to learn talking to people, doing my research. A lot of distrust going both ways. So that does not bode well for Abdul El-Sayed. He has to carry about 90% of the black vote in Michigan to win. Kamala got 87%. Of course, she lost Michigan in 2024. Right now, the latest numbers show Abdul El-Sayed getting about 67% of the black vote. That's 20 points lower. 20 points lower. And I stick with my prediction that Mike Rogers will win. And I think that others will win as well. I want to go to bite number six here, Anthony. Change the lineup a little bit for you. But Speaker of the House Mike Johnson also calling out all of this suspect polling. You know, I told you the polls were going to tighten. Back in August and September, you get into October, the polls are going to magically tighten. Yeah, well, they have. Because they were garbage polls then. And there might be garbage polls now showing Democrats with this big blue wave. Listen to the speaker.
20: Events here, and then I'll head. I think I've got eight states this week. I've been doing this for almost 2 years, and I'm telling you, the polling is wrong. Now, you have a lot of polling organizations right now acknowledging that they're under-sampling Republicans because Republicans don't want to respond to polls anymore. So CNN did a story, Dana, just this week and acknowledged that Republicans have been underestimated in October polls 14 of the last 16 elections, going back to 1994. Don't buy it. I'm telling you, I'm on the ground in the swing districts. I am seeing huge energy in crowds. It feels like 2024 to me. That's not registering in the polls, and we're fired up.
0: Yeah, underestimate Republicans. Look, I get polls all the time into my phone, but most Republicans do not respond to them. Most Republicans just ignore it, right? What do? If you get a poll to your phone, do you ever answer it, or to your email, or anywhere else for that matter? Ever get a phone call and answer a poll? Well, that's my question to you. 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I'm curious. I also have noticed this phenomenon. No yard signs of any numbers for Republicans. I think Republicans just don't advertise anymore. Is that you too? You don't put out yard signs, you just do the old-fashioned thing and vote? Stevegruber.com. Send me an email. Tell me what you're doing. This is Daybreak.
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0: My good friend Ron Rademacher is on tap this hour. He's joining me right now. Ron's a travel writer, author, speaker, storyteller, and a guy gets lost an awful lot. Ron, good morning.
1: Good morning, Steve. How are you?
0: I'm good. We were just talking about the new press secretary at the White House. I was standing no more than about 6 or 7 feet from her when she was up there at the podium. She struggled a bit, but at least she broke the ice. She only took 2 questions. I should say 3. She took one from the new media chair from Breitbart, but only 2 questions to the serpents that were attending her first baptismal, if you will. Because, look, there are a bunch of vipers out there. They just want to make her do something that they can turn into a viral moment or whatever. So she got off the ground. Okay. Wasn't great, but it wasn't awful either. Your thoughts?
1: Well, I do a lot of public speaking. I know that you do too. When you first start that kind of an activity, you know, the one thing more people are afraid of than anything else in the world is public speaking.
0: That's correct.
1: It's time to find your sea legs, and I don't know how much of it she has done, but I'm willing to give her a day or two to get used to getting no friendly questions, and she's supposed to get any. They want to ask her a question there after Trump. Yeah. So she's got to step up, and I'm sure she will. I mean, they must have looked at a lot of people. I'm willing to give her another day or two. So far, though, I'm enjoying all the backlash because I love the drama. Just love it.
0: Yeah. She'll be fine. I'm not worried about her. She'll be fine. All right, let's talk about me. Let's talk about you. What do you think of me? No, that's not what it is. Let's talk about Michigan. It's fall. The greatest place in the world in October is Michigan, in my estimation.
1: It is. Let's talk about you. It is the second week of October, and you know what that means? Color is peaking everywhere. So we've taken a number of trips recently. I put a picture of Benny the Troll up on Michigan back roads. That huge sculpture is found in Germ Pass. Colors peaking all across the UP. Tunnel of Trees. Everybody wants to go drive the Tunnel of Trees for color tours.
0: Yes.
1: At the risk of offending some people, it is not the top drive in the Lower Peninsula. It's a good one. It's not the best. Unfortunately, this year, a lot of it is still closed off. There are a lot of detours because of the floods. But if you're going that way, one of the great stops is the Pond Hill Farm, which is at the Harbor Springs end of that drive. And they've got fantastic stuff going on there, our friends at Pond Hill Farms. Another great drive, which people forget all about, is Route 33. And that's over on the east side of the state. It's the way you go to the Black River for the sturgeon rustling. And the colors up near Onaway and out at the sinkholes are fantastic right now. I would just caution everybody, if you're going to go out there via the downriver road out of Grayling, 1 mile before the turn to the old western town of Coopersville, the bridge is out. And that will result in a 17-mile dirt road detour. So don't go that way. But the color, fantastic up that way.
0: Your face will be red with anger, but that's not the color you're looking for.
1: No, I will tell you, man, I did it. I went and photographed it. We'll be putting pictures up later. And I don't mind a detour. I found a lot of great stuff on detours. I even met a girl on a detour once. But this one was...
0: Of course you did. Why wouldn't you? Right, okay. Why wouldn't you, Ron?
1: That is a good story, too. I'll tell you that one sometime. But that's a long detour, and it was muddy, and my camper, my car, everything's covered with mud. So just be aware, go a different way. But the colors over on that side of the state are fantastic right now. So,
0: yeah. You know what I like about the back roads of Michigan this time of the year? All the farm stands. I do. I love them. Peaches in Leelanau, squash down in central lower Michigan, you know, pumpkins, and, you know, and I can't help but give a shout out to Bob Barkham, who does a remarkable job there outside of Hazlitt, Michigan, on Hazlitt Road. His operation gets bigger every year. His donuts are the best on the planet. They come out of there, they're warm, he's got fresh cider. And by the way, he says, here's the secret to cider. It gets better the later the year gets because the apples get sweeter as you go further and further into the fall. Anyhow, Bob does a great job.
1: Well, I want to add. I'd like to add something to that, but you said it all. I mean, that is a perfect description of Bob Barkham's place, and the donuts are top notch. There is a farm I was talking about over by the Onaway and that part of the state over in Rogers City. the Ox Heights Farm is having their chestnut roasting festival. So they've got a great farm stand too. And again, wonderful color out that way. So what else we got going on here? Let me look at my notes here. So, it is Halloween time. So I wanted to talk about a haunted destination across the state. Once again, I'm going to go east over to Port Sanilac. The Loop Harrison Mansion is the historical museum there. They'll be having a number of events. And I don't do a whole lot with haunts. A lot of other authors have done a lot with haunts. I don't do it. But this particular place has a very long history. They know who the ghost is and the tragic story behind her death. And they say they have an audio recording of her activities recorded by certified Ghostbusters. So if you're in Port Sanilac, check out.
0: What did she say?
1: She doesn't. She's playing a piano. She was a little girl who grew up here. And back in the 20s, she was playing piano, and she decided to walk across the road to Lake Huron. This is when there were two cars in the entire thumb. She managed to get hit by one.
0: She got smacked.
1: Her father, who was a doctor, was away in Deckerville, I believe it was, tending to someone else, couldn't get back in time. She expired, and her ghost is seen regularly on the beach. But they, every now and then, music will start playing upstairs at the piano. Well, there's no piano up there anymore, and they say that is her activity. So
0: I have a word for that, Ron. That's creepy.
1: Yes. That's creepy.
0: All right, MichiganBackroads.com. MichiganBackroads.com. Ron, he doesn't play the piano. He just spins tales, and they're good ones. You can find his books. You can find his pictures. You can find his recommendation on where to go in Michigan, MichiganBackroads.com. Thank you, Ron. As always, my friend, thank you.
1: Thank you, Steve. It's always so great to be here. I'll see you next week from the road next week.
0: Oh, well, that's exciting. Thank you very much. Ron will be on the road, as he often is. It's a beautiful time of year. Look, this is the best time of the year to be in Michigan, period, paragraph. And on Michigan Backroads, it doesn't get any better. I'll be right back.
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2: 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The Answer.
0: All right. Everybody needs a side hustle, right? Everybody needs a side hustle. Anthony's got one. I usually have one or two. Everybody needs one. But here's one. Maybe if you have a side hustle, what you're doing should be legal. I'm just throwing it out there. All right. Here's the headline. A man uses AI songs, right? Creates AI songs. And 10,000 bots to distribute these songs and collect $8 million in fraudulent music royalties, say prosecutors. $8 million. A North Carolina man sentenced to 18 months in prison after prosecutors say he used AI, or superintelligence, whatever you'd like to call it, to create music and thousands of bots to fraudulently collect more than $8 million in streaming royalties. Michael Smith, 54, of Cornelius, North Carolina, pled guilty in March to one count of conspiracy to commit wire fraud, sentenced October 6th, according to the U.S. Attorney's Office. You see, nobody was actually downloading the songs. The bots were going and cycling them through. And I've learned this since Real America's Music put One Nation out, and we made it to the top 10 on Billboard magazine. But those streaming numbers, they pay. If somebody's listening to your song over and over on Spotify, it's a good thing for you. But if bots are doing it for you and you're not really getting the streams, but you're getting the royalties, well, that would be illegal. That'll get you in jail, apparently. Prosecutors described the case as the Justice Department's first criminal prosecution involving AI-assisted music streaming fraud. From 2017 to 2024, Smith created thousands of fake accounts on streaming platforms, including Amazon, Apple, Spotify, YouTube Music. He then used automated software to continuously stream songs he owned, many of which were generated using AI, allowing him to collect royalty payments for streams that didn't actually come from real listeners. He created something with a machine, had other machines monetize that thing that he created by a machine, and collect the payments. At times, Smith operated as many as 10,000 bot accounts at the same time and spread the fraudulent streams across thousands of songs in an effort to avoid detection by the anti-fraud systems, according to prosecutors. But he did not get away with it.
4: Does he get to keep the money?
0: You know, I don't know what happens to the money. I'm guessing he probably socks all of it away, I'm guessing.
4: Yeah, you'd hope. I mean, a year and a half in prison for $8 million might not be the worst thing.
0: Anthony.
4: What?
0: Do not advocate for crime.
4: Oh.
0: All right. But you have a valid point. I'll be right back.
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5: With SRN News, I'm John Scott. President Trump wishing Pope Leo well following his lung cancer diagnosis. The Pope has resumed eating normally and begun walking after doctors removed the lower lobe of his right lung. In consumer news, you now have a new sunscreen option for the first time in more than 25 years, this after the FDA approved the active ingredient bemotrizinol, known as BMET, to sunscreen products in June. The dermatologists say it guards against both major types of ultraviolet radiation. The Brewers have taken a commanding 3-0 lead in the National League Championship Series over the Dodgers following a 6-2 win from Los Angeles. LA will try to stave off elimination in Game 4 on Thursday. Game 3 of the ALCS on Thursday, the Guardians and Rays are tied 1-1 in this series. This is SRN News.
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6: Overnight will be partly cloudy with a low of 51. On Thursday, expect sunny skies transitioning to increasing clouds with rain moving in late in the afternoon. The high will reach 62 degrees. I'm meteorologist Jason Caterina on FM 92.7 and AM 1400, The Answer. 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

0: There is a fine line here for law enforcement, isn't there? I mean, if a child's abducted or you're looking for a criminal, you're trying to stop a terrorist attack, this technology has real upside, doesn't it?
1: It does have an upside. I could argue either side, being pro-law enforcement, but I'm also a huge privacy guy. On the law enforcement side, ever since BLM, anti-ICE, defund the police, recruitment is down. They need something to the cost of a police officer on the street. How do we make sure that our communities are safe? So they are leaning towards this technology. So now what the state has to do, as the legislation, is put these guardrails in to make sure that our privacy is kept. I mean, data is collected from numerous sources, even your Bluetooth talking to your tire pressure. It's incredible how much data is out there, and we need to make sure our privacy is protected as best we can.
0: You know, you're exactly right about that. I mean, whether it's my phone, my car, my television set, that are devices that I own that monitor me and listen to me. I've seen demonstrations where the television set's unplugged and it's still collecting information. Unbelievable. But then you've got flock cameras and all this else. So tell me about these bills, House Bill 5492 and 5493, and what they say and what they'd actually mean if implemented.
1: So in a nutshell, if an ongoing investigation is using the data, then it can stay until the case is closed out. If you're not using the data, whatever is stored, it has to be cleaned out every 14 days. So it's not continuously running. It's not continuously stored for future things. For example, the NRA is concerned that if they store this information, you go to gun shows, and you go to a gun store, and you go to the range, you know, are they actually finding out and tracking your Second Amendment exercise? And that's a concern. So we do not want the data stored, and that's the big guardrail we're putting in there, is that if you're not using it for an active investigation, the prosecutor is not using it, then it gets cleaned out after 14 days.
0: Well, let me ask you something then, because this is something else that's come up, David, and a lot of people have talked about it. I call it the God switch, the ability of AI to shut down your vehicle if it thinks you're not performing properly behind the wheel. And I see the safety aspect of that, but worse than that, my truck collecting data on me. I drive a 2022 Silverado. It collects information on me. And then that information can be shared with my insurance company. Oh, he was driving 10 over in this zone, or he swerved for some reason. Maybe he swerved to miss a deer. They don't know. But all of this information can be used by my insurance company at some point to jack up my rates. I don't like that either. If I'm a driver who has a million miles and no accidents, which I am, then why should the insurance company be monitoring everything I do in my vehicle? I think that I don't like it. Look, it's the government, it's big corporations, it's the insurance industry. All of these people are collecting data on me. I mean, there's a giant file on every one of us somewhere, but we've got to protect our privacy, whatever's left of it, David.
1: I know. And, you know, thankfully, the free market has squashed a lot of the mandates for electric vehicles. But there's still going to be electric vehicles out there. And then how do we get road tax out of them? So how do they monitor the mileage that goes on? And they would know everywhere you go. And if we go to toll roads to pay for things, then if you exceed X number of miles an hour and the time allowed from one toll booth to the next, you'll get fined. So there is a lot of monitoring out there on our personal business, that's for sure.
0: Yeah, and I don't like that either. You know, a camera's giving me a ticket for allegedly running a stop sign or a red light or whatever it may be. I think a person has to be involved, not just
1: right.
0: A machine. I think that there has to be a person involved with issuing a ticket. We've seen the horror films, David, of the one woman that comes to mind. She was accused of being a porch pirate, stealing stuff off a porch. Well, the flock cam puts you in that neighborhood, this and that. Wasn't her. The only way she was able to protect herself is because she had cameras inside her own vehicle that proved she wasn't there. That's not the way this should work.
1: Yeah, that's prove yourself innocent, and your charge is guilty. I'm against red light cameras. But we've had many, many workers lately, too many, three or four this year, workers on the road killed because people do not slow down in construction zones. Now, when they have Jersey barriers up, they got a little bit of safety. But when it's just an orange barrel, terrible safety.

0: people do not slow down. They're on their phones. They're distracted. And so we do have some bills to punish people that do that and have cameras to verify it. But there has to be a person sitting in a command post verifying that occurred then, not just sending out a automatic ticket.
1: Let me ask you this. Does the Fourth Amendment even exist anymore? Honestly.
0: Well,
1: whether it's corporations or the government or insurance companies, I mean, that's a fair question, isn't it?
0: It's a very fair question. I'm battling this to this day. It's one of my biggest goals in the state of Michigan is our Constitution is stronger than the U.S. Constitution because we're not just secure in our papers, homes, and effects. We're secure in our possessions in Michigan, which is private property. So is your vehicle private property? What is the mandate for them to ask for a warrant to search your vehicle? To get that information off the cameras and use it against you, what type of warrant do they need to obtain to get that information?
1: You know, you raise another question for me, David, because the automobile companies now are putting in tech in their cars so that in order for your radio to work, you have to have a subscription. In order for your mapping service to work, you have to have a subscription. So even though you've paid for your car, which is your property now, the things inside it don't work unless you buy a subscription from the manufacturer. I find that offensive as well. I'll give you the last word.
0: Well, that goes along with many things that we do. You know, our property tax, you know, the lien on that, if you don't pay your property tax, do you really own your home? It's a fine line between, protecting our rights and having safety and services. And it's a balance that we have to work on all the time here in Lansing and favor the individual.
1: Well, I sure hope you guys do well on the 3rd of November. We need more freedom, not more government control. That's what I'll be voting for. I'm actually going to vote on the 24th of October, a Sunday, because I can, and I'm okay with that. David Martin, nice talking to you. I appreciate the fight because I think privacy has just become a quaint old idea. We need to protect it. Thank you.
0: We're in it for the win. Thanks, Steve.
1: Thank you very much. Greatly appreciated. David Martin, Davison. What do you think about all that? SteveGerber.com. Send me an email. I'd like to know your thoughts on privacy, the Fourth Amendment, all the cameras, all the tech watching you all the time. Back in a moment on Daybreak.

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8: The Answer.

All right, we're just going to go through some of the headlines I'm seeing right now. The president is waking up in Las Vegas today. He's on his way to Bullhead City, Arizona for a rally, and then on to Kalispell, Montana for a rally as he goes all over the country. Later this week, he'll be in Kentucky, Georgia, Florida. I mean, it's been a busy week. This guy's 80 years old. He flies around like he's 25, nonstop working. And the question is, will Republicans turn out in the midterms? I think they will at numbers that the Democrats don't expect, because for years now, over several cycles, the Republicans have been grossly underestimated. Over the last 16 election cycles, 14 into the polling numbers of 14 of those election cycles showed Republicans doing far worse than they actually did. These polls overestimate Democrat turnout, underestimate Republican turnout, and the latest numbers I'm seeing, this is important. The most excited group of people to vote are those 65 plus, 77%. Of course, Democrats always count on the young folks to turn out for them. Their enthusiasm level is at about 33%. So that's pretty remarkable and not good for Democrats who think they're going to, you know, get a blue wave as big as Connecticut. I can assure you they are not. Ilhan Omar, her family members now being subpoenaed in this investigation. As you know, Monday of this week, there was a pre-dawn raid on Ilhan Omar's home in D.C. The HSI spent 6 hours in there, coming out with numerous containers and boxes of, well, evidence, I suppose. The question is about her immigration status. That is where it began. But let's be clear about this. This did not start under President Donald Trump. Ilhan Omar tries to call it a political witch hunt or whatever, but this investigation, which is not just about immigration, there's a lot of different things involved here, began during the Biden administration. Not during the Trump administration. It began during the Biden administration, but they just kind of didn't go anywhere with it. Well, with the change in the Department of Justice, they picked it back up, but it's an ongoing investigation for years now. The question is, where does it lead? And the answer is, I don't know. The inflation number just dropped. This just coming in, 3.7%, a little bit hotter than expected. It was 3.4% last month, 3.7%. The question then becomes, will the Fed raise rates just before the election? The odds, according to the numbers here, the odds of the Fed raising the interest rate by a quarter point before the election for an October increase is a 15% probability. Look, I don't know what these things mean. Everybody handicaps everything anymore. Vegas will bet on anything. Vegas will bet on anything, right? They'll bet on political races. They'll bet on, you know, anything you can imagine, right? And I honestly think there's some money to be made. I don't gamble. But if I did, I'd be putting my money on Mike Rogers and Susan Collins and some others, to say the least. Let's see here, just trying to keep up on everything happening. Inflation up a bit. And J.D. Vance giving a warning back to Ilhan Omar here for a second. J.D. Vance saying he has no plans, and the administration has no plans to butt in to the DOJ investigation of Ilhan Omar. He did insist that the law will be enforced if immigration fraud is uncovered. We don't want to be like the Biden administration. We never want to be like that, where they would allow the law to go after their political opponents. We really want to let the law, the facts, drive this. And if justice requires something else be done, then, of course, we'll take a step when we have to. Of course, that raid was on Monday. You know, conservatives repeatedly accused then-President Joe Biden's DOJ of politically persecuting President Donald Trump because, well, it did. That'd be one reason for saying that, because it did. The Mar-a-Lago raid by the FBI, when we now know that many of the agents said, we don't have probable cause here. I mean, as the Arctic Frost investigation comes out, as we find out about Jack Smith collecting and reading and looking at the information of Republican senators, Republican members of the House, Susie Wiles, you know, looking at all these people, the president's chief of staff, of course, and investigating everything, well, that's a problem. In the Trump administration, Todd Blanche said this,
said Vance, excuse me. Unlike the previous administration, we let the facts and the law drive this stuff. So the president and I really don't butt ourselves into DOJ investigations. We're not trying to micromanage this. We're not trying to tell Attorney General Todd Blanche to do one thing or another. We try to let the facts drive this thing. So we're going to let the investigation unfold. If, of course, criminal wrongdoing is discovered or potentially fraudulent immigration is uncovered, then obviously there will be legal proceedings following that. Look, I think that's the right approach. Let the facts fall out wherever they are. I don't like Ilhan Omar's politics. But if she didn't break the law, then she can continue on. But if she did break the law, just because she's a member of Congress should not insulate her from the consequences. Right? I mean, that's the bottom line. If you broke the law, if I broke the law, I'm not immune to the consequences. Why should she be? But I would not do that just because I don't like her politics. I mean, I think Bernie Sanders could be locked up for being a kook. But of course, that won't happen. But I think his ideas are kooky. I always have. But it's not criminal. It's just moronic. There's a difference. There's a difference. Anyhow, so we'll see where that goes. The real thing about Omar is that, I mean, she hates this country. And you see that when she's back in Somalia. So this is my homeland. I want to raise my children in Somalia. Well, then do that. Why are you here? If Somalia is such a wonderful place where you want to raise your kids, the door is over there. Check it out. Anyhow, all right, we're going to take a break. I've got some final thoughts on this Wednesday from D.C. after this on Daybreak.

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0: All right, Anthony and I talked about this the other day, but we didn't get too deep into it. But all right, Anthony, you're a Lansing resident officially, correct?
1: That's right.
0: Do you have a serial killer in your ranks?
1: You know, I don't know. Kind of seems like it.
0: Yeah. All right. So around the line, I'm fairly sure on that. You work too much. That's not your side hustle. The Lansing River Trail. 5 men have been killed in the last year. One of them was stabbed, and the suggestion is out there now that there's a serial killer operating in Lansing. And that's, does that concern you? I mean, I like the River Trail. It's a great place to bike. I've walked it many times, biked it many times. These attacks all happen at night, and it's involving mostly, I think they're all homeless men, the 5 that were killed.
1: That's right? Correct.
0: Yeah. So it's either a single or serial homicide offenders or just violent offenders that tend to go after individuals who are vulnerable. Nobody's quite sure, but 5 deaths so far, dating back to October of 2025, and then July of 26, August of 26, August of 26. If it is a serial killer, they're picking up their pace. Homeless men, 54, 70, 57, and then the 2 last victims, 22 and 23, and then another 57-year-old man. A suspect arrested in the August 20th, 2026 murder of Daniel, he was 22. Edward Smith, 23, was arrested. But 10 days later, another man, 57 years old, was found under the East Cesar Chavez Bridge with severe facial trauma. He died September 1. His death was ruled blunt force homicide. I don't know, man. Anthony's my detective on this case. I'll see what he finds out for me.
1: Yeah. Well, my uncle works. He works for the Ingham County Sheriff Department. He's on the dive team too. He found one of the knives in the river.
0: Really?
1: I think the general consensus is that it could be a serial killer, but most likely homeless on homeless.
0: All right. Well,
1: so
0: we'll
1: maybe it's
0: there.
1: a homeless serial killer. I don't know.
0: Find out.
1: A Lansing City slasher.
0: All right. Keep the faith. Fight the good fight. Keep the faith. God bless America. I'm Steve Gruber. This is Daybreak. Remember, only you can save America. Your vote is your voice, my friends. Use it.
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4: This hour from Town Hall, I'm John Scott. Good news for retirees. They're getting a 3.6% Social Security raise come January.
5: The Social Security Administration making that announcement Wednesday morning after analyzing inflation data. Social Security retirement benefits go up every year based on the cost of living. In 2027, that'll mean an extra $75 a month for 72 million Americans. And that's the biggest Social Security bump since 2023. I'm Sarah Lee Kessler.
4: President Trump campaigning in 2 states on Wednesday. He held rallies in Arizona and Montana alongside Republican candidates Andy Biggs and Aaron Flint. Cornell banning fraternity parties, with the university embroiled in a sexual assault case that sparked a national firestorm.
6: Cornell announced it's banned parties at frat houses for the rest of the academic year, with sexual assault investigators added to its university police force. The move comes as the investigation into several fraternity members accused of sexually assaulting a former student in 2024 continues. That student, who's been identified only as Jane Doe, filed a civil lawsuit over the alleged incident. No one has been charged, and the university has retained former U.S. Attorney Sally Yates to review the school's procedures when it comes to reports of sexual assault. In New York, I'm Liz Warner.
4: Governor Gavin Newsom suffered what's being called a major loss in court over ICE agents wearing ID in California.
7: A federal appeals court has slapped down a California law that would have required ICE agents to wear identification while carrying out enforcement operations in the state. The 9th U.S. Circuit Court of Appeals says that California violated the Supremacy Clause by trying to regulate what federal officials can and can't do in the state. A U.S. attorney called the ruling a huge win and that California continues to violate the U.S. Constitution. I'm Jason Campadonia.
4: More on these stories from townhall.com.
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22: A new inflation report today. Consumer prices up 3.7% over the last year, with gasoline driving more than half of September's monthly increase. But would the Democrats' energy policies make this situation better or worse? We'll discuss. A feisty debate in New York. Governor Kathy Hochul and Republican Bruce Blakeman clash over energy costs and immigration. We've got the exchanges. And an update on Pope Leo recovering from surgery in Rome. It's the Scott Jennings Show, Common Sense for the American People, broadcasting live from New York City on Wednesday, October the 14th. And on this day, the most important piece of equipment wasn't an engine or even a wing. It was a piece of a broom handle. Out in the California desert, a young military pilot was preparing for a flight into the unknown. But he had a problem. A horseback riding accident had left him with two broken ribs. Now, getting into the airplane was one thing, but closing the hatch was another. The pilot couldn't comfortably make the movement required to do it. So he confided his problem in a fellow pilot, a man named Jack Ridley. And Ridley came up with a solution worthy of an American garage. A short piece of broom handle that gave the injured pilot the leverage he needed. And wouldn't you know, the hatch closed, and the airplane took to the California skies. And the young man with the broken ribs, well, he flew into history. The airplane was the Bell X-1. And that morning, the young pilot became the first to exceed the speed of sound in level flight. One of aviation's greatest barriers, crossed by a man who needed help closing the door. That pilot, of course, was Chuck Yeager. And his historic flight happened on this day, October the 14th, 1947. Before we get into the news and politics today, an update on Pope Leo. The Vatican says the Holy Father spent a calm night in the hospital following surgery in Rome. Doctors removed the lower lobe of his right lung and confirmed a diagnosis of lung cancer. They say the surgery was successful with no complications. We're praying for the pontiff's full recovery and for the doctors and nurses and everyone looking after him. The first American pope carries an enormous responsibility, and today we join people around the world in wishing him strength and healing. May God bless Pope Leo and bring him safely through his recovery. All right, now to the news. Today's inflation report gives us plenty to chew over. Consumer prices up 3.7% over the last year, up 0.6% in September alone. And the problem is the price of gas, up 9.1% for the month, accounting for more than half of the monthly increase. That hurts. There's no other way to say it. But Kevin Hassett, the president's top economic advisor, had some thoughts on the data this morning, talking to News Nation. Here's cut one.
23: You know, there were energy disruptions in September. The top line number was driven by a surge in energy prices, which we believe will be temporary. But there's a whole bunch of good news in the report. Food prices were flat to down. Drug prices dropped about as much as they have since World War II because of all the efforts President Trump's making to lower drug prices. And so I think that if you're thinking before we got this report, the last 3 months core inflation was about at the target of the Fed. And then this one blipped up a little bit. My expectation is that the strength of all the things that we've been doing in terms of getting food prices down and getting drug prices down, that strength is going to motor through, and that as energy prices normalize, as we get things more under control over the next few weeks, as we have over the last couple of weeks, then energy prices will be back where they were in the summer.
22: There's no doubt that voters want relief, especially on gas prices, and they deserve an explanation of what the two parties would do to deliver it. For Republicans, the answer is more domestic production, more refining, and less reliance on foreign disruptions. But Democrats have a question to answer, too. Would the energy policies that you advocate make this situation better or worse? Would producing less American oil make gasoline cheaper? Would blocking pipelines make diesel easier to move where it's needed? Would discouraging investment in the fossil fuel industry give us more supply or less? Of course, the media wants to conduct this election as a pure referendum on gas prices today, but they have no interest in asking any Democrat what they would do differently because, well, they already know the answer. Now, oil is a global market. Nobody can promise that an American president can eliminate every price shock. But that is an argument for making and refining more ourselves, isn't it? Produce more here, increase the capacity to refine it, and build the pipelines to move it. The Democrats' answer is often that we need to transition away from fossil fuels. That's why they've advocated for policies and taxes that drive up the cost so that you would stop using it. And now they have the audacity to feign interest in gas prices? Give me a break. Democrats campaign against expensive gasoline while advocating policies that would constrain the supply of gasoline. They want the political benefit of promising cheap energy and the ideological satisfaction of opposing the industry and ideas that delivers it. Simply not a serious governing position, in my opinion. And that brings us to last night's debate in New York. Governor Kathy Hochul facing Republican Bruce Blakeman. They clashed over, of course, Donald Trump, energy costs, and Hochul's record. Listen into this exchange. Cut four.
0: So you like to talk about Donald Trump all the time. Because you don't want to talk about your record.
2: I'm talking about
0: it's
2: my record right now.
0: It's a record of misery and failure.
3: Candidates,
0: the highest taxes, utility rates that are 70% higher than the national average.
22: Here's another exchange on immigration enforcement and sanctuary policies. Cut three.
0: In Kathy, Nassau County? It never would have happened but for your sanctuary policy. You have invited criminals to come into our state and prey on our communities. And now you won't let local law enforcement cooperate with ICE in an orderly way like we did in my county. We didn't have any incidents in my county because we were allowed to cooperate with local law enforcement. But you took that tool away. The reason why that happened is because of you, Kathy Hochul, and your immigration policies where you actually invite people into our state, give them free everything, and you don't care whether they're criminals or not.
22: Just like on energy, Hochul needs to explain how her immigration policy would work. If local police encounter somebody who is here illegally and has committed a serious crime, what happens next? Who gets notified? Who takes custody? What cooperation do you allow? Well, in New York, under Hochul, there is no cooperation with ICE. The Democrats here work harder to keep violent illegal aliens in your midst than they do on just about any other issue. Voters should judge these politicians by what they do. Energy policy, immigration policy, you should apply the same test. What happens when you actually implement their policies? And no, screaming, Trump, Trump, Trump, shouldn't cut it for you when it comes to these Democratic positions. Finally, a little bit of good news before we take our first commercial break. A story that's getting some attention this week, and deservedly so. A young woman named Samantha Rensvold was playing softball in a tournament in Montana when a teammate noticed somebody on the opposing team, a girl, in fact, who looked an awful lot like her friend. Now, Samantha was adopted. She knew she had a biological sister, but she didn't know where she was. So the families checked the roster, and then they compared the details. Turns out, same birth mother, same hospital. On the other side of that softball field was her sister, Kian. They'd grown up about 400 miles apart, and a game of softball brought them together. You know, you show up wondering whether you're going to get a hit, and you leave having found your sister. As a dad who spent plenty of time around a ball field, that's a pretty good reminder that the score isn't always the most important thing that happens out there. God bless those young women and the families who raised them. We spend a lot of time these days talking about what's going wrong in our world, but there's still a whole lot of good out there, and we ought to make time for that too. You're listening to The Scott Jennings Show. It's common sense for the American people. We're broadcasting on Salem. 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Oh, you could also, by the way, get the podcast, Scott Jennings Show, on Apple or Spotify, wherever you download your podcasts. A lot of ways to get common sense for the American people. All right, let's talk supplements for a moment. When you think about these things, two things matter the most. Does it work, and can you trust it? Now, I'm hearing from customers every single day whose lives have changed. Here's a new one. Tommy writes in, there are times of the year when I can barely walk on my right knee. And when I first started, it took just 2 days. 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It's Scott Jennings on Salem. 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
22: Here on Wednesday, October the 14th, Common Sense for the American People, we have an exclusive report today on the Scott Jennings Show. Yesterday, we brought you the news about Michigan's Abdul El-Sayed's attacks on Barack Obama. Today, a special report on another revealing chapter in the record of the Democratic Senate nominee. He has participated as a radical activist with the Sunrise Movement, which was a forerunner to the socialist hysteria sweeping the Democratic Party today. In fact, in 2019, El-Sayed, working with the Sunrise Movement, invaded the office of Democratic Congresswoman Debbie Dingell, showing you just how much trouble El-Sayed has caused inside of his own party. This episode begs the question, why should you trust Abdul El-Sayed on affordable gasoline or anything else if he's adopting the fringe positions of this extremist organization? Let's go back to 2019 when Sunrise Movement activists staged a sit-in at Dingell's office to pressure her to support the Green New Deal. Dingell said she hadn't signed on because labor and environmentalists weren't working together. In fact, these environmentalists hate working-class Americans, so Dingell's instincts were actually correct at the time. And where was Abdul El-Sayed? Well, he was right in the middle of it. Look at these pictures, which come from deleted tweets that El-Sayed did not want you to see. He participated in the protest and even brought food to the protesters. To him, Dingell is just another failed Democrat who isn't radical enough to usher in the socialist change that he desires for our country. So what exactly was El-Sayed attacking Dingell for in her office that day? It was the Green New Deal. In fact, El-Sayed went on a tour with the Sunrise Group, and they brought along Rashida Tlaib, an anti-American radical. They called it, in not-so-subtle fashion, the Green New Deal Tour. And the screenshots that we have obtained shows him praising Sunrise's importance and thanking young activists for attacking these Democrats. By the way, the Sunrise Movement that El-Sayed was part of goes well beyond destroying American energy and automobiles. Its own demands page includes abolish the police, defund prisons, use climate policy to fund reparations, and bring more of our society under government control. Alongside that, Sunrise wants to block new oil, gas, and coal projects and deny new pipeline permits. That means we cannot produce our energy or move it around, one of the key reasons we have high diesel prices today. That's what I mean when I call these people extreme eco-wackos. They've bundled a sweeping far-left political agenda into an environmental movement that would hurt every working-class voter in Michigan. Abolishing police does what exactly to lower your electric bill? Now, Sunrise's own account of the Dingell protest promotes road blockages and disruptive actions. It says three demonstrators who stayed overnight were arrested. These are essentially eco-terrorists who seek to upend our society. And Abdul El-Sayed evidently endorses their methods. Sunrise was out there pushing this agenda years ago, helping lay the groundwork for the socialist politics now gaining ground inside the Democratic Party. And El-Sayed was right there promoting this movement. He's an OG radical, not one of these Johnny-come-latelys. For as long as he has been involved in politics, El-Sayed has been a radical activist, willing to embrace the most fringe, out-of-the-mainstream ideas that would destroy the very fabric of American society. Groups like the Sunrise Movement hate America. They seek to upend America as we know it. They are part of this red-green alliance that's trying to destroy Western civilization. Now, why should someone in Michigan care? Well, Sunrise's published demands are that 100% zero emission vehicles come no later than 2030. What does that mean for the factories that are building those current vehicles, for suppliers making parts, for workers whose paycheck depend on the automobile business? Well, it means you're out of a job. Here's what El-Sayed thinks about the American autos that you produce. Cut two.
8: I talk about the Green New Deal. The Green New Deal, it's extremely powerful and ought to be harnessed and invested in.
9: The Green New Deal posits that if we're serious about taking on climate change, we need to rethink our economy.
10: You're taking an anti-pipeline stance.
11: Yeah. I do not believe that
10: the construction in pipelines
11: in moving fossil fuels.
12: What is the alternative for moving those fossil fuels?
13: Why do we need to be moving fossil fuels?
16: Look, I'm a Michigander, and we're car people. We account for more combustion engines than any place on Earth, and I do not say that proudly. All that driving we do contributes to climate change.
17: As one person may argue with me, I probably agree with it. But like, cars are the modern day cigarette. They're like this, like, why do we do
22: it? I feel somewhat bad for Debbie Dingell, who's fallen for the big tent theory of the Democratic Party this year. Debbie, I love you, but it won't be long before these anti-American radicals no longer have any use for you. Once they're running things, you won't be welcome in the tent, I can assure you. And as for El-Sayed, you just can't campaign on affordability and expect Michigan to forget about this eco-terrorism movement that you promoted. More news after this. Stay with us.
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26: Oh. Fall in Detroit. Windows down on a cool Saturday morning. A trip to Eastern Market. Cider and warm donuts. Leaves turning around Belle Isle. And maybe one last weekend before the snow brush finds its way back into the car. Hey, we know what's coming. 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
0: News, I'm John Scott. President Trump continues his midterm travels. For his latest GOP midterm rally, the president appeared in the city of Kalispell, Montana, for a rally with congressional candidate Aaron Flint. Earlier in Bullhead City, Arizona, he was backing Andy Biggs, congressman. His midterm blitz will continue with future stops in Kentucky, Kansas, North Carolina, and elsewhere. 4 days after a man fell to his death on a roller coaster, Six Flags Over Georgia preparing to reopen on Friday. The man died on the Goliath ride. That will remain closed. Social Security checks are going up. The Social Security Administration says benefits will increase by 3.6% in January, the largest cost of living adjustment in 3 years now. That amounts to an average hike of $75 a month. This is SRN News.
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22: Thanks for listening here on Wednesday, October the 14th. We've got some shenanigans going on with the parole board down in Virginia. We'll get to that in just a moment. First, a word from our friends at AARP. Now, if you're like me, you've been paying into Social Security your whole working life. And it is your money. You earned it, after all. But special interest groups are pushing cuts to Social Security, and Americans are depending on it now more than ever. That's why AARP is fighting to stop the cuts and protect your money. If you agree that Social Security should be protected, take the pledge today. Go to aarp.org/we earned it. And thanks to the AARP for being a partner here on the Scott Jennings Show. All right, let's zoom down to Virginia, where the parole board is under fire after approving the release of inmates convicted of some of the most serious violent crimes.

0: TV ads, you'd almost think she was a Republican, and she again and immediately pivoted on about every issue you can imagine to the left, including on public safety. And so the first thing she did when she came into office was she fired Governor Youngkin's entire parole board. That was highly unusual. Usually these type of appointments are staggered. She got rid of them from day one. So let's be clear. Every case I'm about to discuss with you, Abigail Spanberger owns 100% because she decided to replace Governor Youngkin's parole board, which had several survivors and criminal victims, survivors on that parole board. She replaced them with a bunch of social justice warrior, and now they are granting parole at 10 times the rate under Governor Youngkin. Nearly one in four have already been granted parole. October 1st, they had a meeting. The parole board had 8 out of 10 felons were released. These were felons that were already convicted of murder, rape, robbery, child abuse, many of them with decades left on life sentences. Some of them had life sentences. And so you have this this just unbelievably cruel moment for victims that go in front of the parole board and are begging them not to release these individuals, and hearing the parole board essentially applaud these felons as they get released. I mean, they just released someone who is serving 33 years of three life sentences. Three life sentences this person was sentenced to. He cut power to a home. He broke in. He brutally murdered a couple in their 70s. The grandson on video was begging the board not to release them. They did it anyway. You have rape victims that are seeing their rapists get out released. You had one rapist that admitted to the board he has never done any of the rehabilitation treatment programming in prison that he's required to do. They let him out anyway. You can go down the list, this criminal first, victim last mindset that you have seen. And Abigail Spanberger doesn't get to say, well, that's the parole board decision, not mine. Every single one of the members of that parole board was appointed by her.
1: Yeah, that's really the policy point here. They often say in politics, personnel is policy. And so just to establish the facts here, she fired the entire parole board when she took over as governor. Some of those people had been appointed by Governor Youngkin. And she puts in all of her own people, and then they go out and start letting people out of jail at a rate 10 times what the previous parole board was doing. And as you point out, these people have committed violent, heinous crimes. Jason, give us a couple of ideas on a couple of these cases. Just how bad were these criminals that were being released by Spanberger?
0: I would give you one that they are taking people that aren't even eligible for parole. Remember, we dealt with this the last time the Democrats were in power in Virginia. Part of the reasons, candidly, why we got ushered into office is they had let out, they had a social, very similar pattern, appointed a bunch of social justice warriors on the parole board. Let out a cop killer, let out people with incredibly heinous crimes. We did this report that showed, listen, there's people that shouldn't even be eligible for parole that were even eligible for parole hearing. I got contacted just in the last few weeks by a survivor of a notorious rapist called the Ocean View Rapist. He terrorized Norfolk and Virginia Beach, was convicted of 6 violent home invasion rapes. I talked to the detective that was involved in the case, said this guy's one of the most unrehabilitated defendants you'll ever see. And suddenly the victim reaches out and says, I was told that this person would never be eligible for parole because he was given a life sentence plus 256 years. And now I have to relive, in her words, I have to relive the single worst moment of my life. I have to relive this in front of a bunch of strangers. And that hearing is coming up very shortly. So you have seen the re-victimization of victims. I mean, remember, I'm a former prosecutor. I could tell you, for a victim to testify in a court of law, it is so traumatic. And one of the promises you make to these victims is if you go through this, I promise you, this person is not going to be in a position to harm you or your family or another innocent person ever again. We're going to get them. We're going to put them away. That promise to victims has been utterly shattered by Abigail Spanberger's parole board. And the trauma is real.
1: Yeah, the reporting on this, Jason, is so troubling because a lot of the offenders, these violent felons that have been let go, were repeat offenders. These are people who had committed multiple

0: violent crimes. So now they're going to get out of jail. I think the number one predictor of whether you're going to commit a violent crime is, did you already commit one? And in some cases, these people had already committed several, and now they're back on the street because these are not conditional, right? Once you get the parole, you're just out.
1: Oh, you're done. You're done. And listen, listen. As one detective told me on one of these parolees, it's just a matter of when, not if, that this person is going to commit another violent act. And you're exactly right. It is a small subset of repeat violent offenders, even of felons. Roughly 5% of felons commit over 50% of the violent felonies. And in some localities, it's just 1% of felons are committing over 60% of the violent felonies. You're exactly right. And you see this in these cities. We see this pattern over and over again. Scott, they say the only thing you learn from history is nobody learns from history. All of this, these insane left-wing policies, no cash bail, early release of violent offenders, extreme parole, they were all tried in the 1970s under the guise of a more enlightened system. What did we see? A crime explosion in the 80s. And then we learned some hard lessons in the 90s. Three strikes are out, abolition of parole. Between 1992 and 2018, crime dropped every year in this country. And then we forgot the history, and we decided to adopt a lot of these same policies that we tried in the 70s to failure. And that's what we're seeing again. Remember, the D.C. police chief 2 years ago noted that the average arrest record of someone picked up on a homicide in Washington, D.C. is 13 prior arrests.
0: Wow.
1: Think about that. It is a small subset of felons that commit so much of this. And unless you're targeting them, prosecuting them, getting them off the street, and not releasing them back on the street, that's how you lower crime. That's what we saw, this dramatic drop in violent crime between 1992 and 2018, and we've seen a complete reversal. So again, it's Governor Bates' switch. She promised Virginia voters she was going to govern from the center and be a moderate. Anybody who's been in law enforcement will tell you nothing's more infuriating than seeing somebody that you think has gotten a life sentence get out and released back on the street.
0: Talking with Jason Miaras, former Virginia Attorney General, about this crisis in Virginia where the parole board appointed by Governor Abigail Spanberger is releasing all these violent people out of prison. I'm reading here from the Washington Examiner, Jason. Repeat rapist Clarence Eugene Billups was granted geriatric release after only serving 3 years for the rape of a child under the age of 13. Parole records show that Billups was convicted in 2023 of raping the child while out on parole for two prior rape convictions. The parole board determined that, quote, 3 years is enough time to serve on a technical violation. Does repeatedly raping children sound like a technical violation to most Virginians, Jason?
1: No, and here's part of our problem. The mainstream media, the legacy media, does not like to cover these issues. I like to say the legacy media's problem is they'll cover an issue with a pillow until it stops breathing. It's what they choose not to report. Because when you talk to your average Virginian or average American, you say this is what they do when they get in power in the criminal justice system. A lot of them, they just don't believe you. They have such a hard time fathoming. The previous administration, Northam had released a guy with 56 prior felonies, 13 prior armed robberies. He gets out in 30 days, commits his 14th armed robbery. You go through this, and people just can't get their arms around it.
0: Let me give you another one. Reginald James Holland, 63, faced five life sentences for a brutal 1990 kidnapping involving rape, forcible sodomy, and a sawed-off shotgun. The parole board chose to release Holland after weighing, quote, insight into factors that drove the criminal behavior. So it sounds like they're rationalizing why people are, raping and committing forcible sodomy. So let me ask you this about the communities, because they let these people out of jail. Do they notify anybody in Virginia where these people are going? Because I think if I were living somewhere and one of these folks was let out of jail, I'd want to know if the forcible sodomy guy was moving in next door.
1: Well, that was why, one of the Ocean View rapist victim that reached out to me, as they noted, they still live in the community. Their adult daughter still lives in the community. And you imagine how terrified that is, the idea of these people being released back in the community. That's part of the problem. It's such a cruel, you're re-traumatizing the victims through this, but it shows their mindset. Their mindset is they view the defendant as also a victim. They view the defendant as a so-called victim of the system or evil America. Pick whatever your ism you want to pick.
0: Yeah, they're a victim, but the actual victim is forgotten. I mean, that's the thing. The criminal becomes the victim, and the actual victim becomes collateral damage into this greater quest to reorganize society. Well, Jason, thanks for holding Governor Spanberger accountable. Jason Miaris, former Virginia Attorney General, and we hope to see you back on a ballot sometime in the near future, my friend. Thanks for joining us today.
1: Just being a friend. God
0: bless. All right, let's talk about mattresses. Now, listen, I'm going to level with you. I don't sleep at home every night because I crisscross this country in defense of Western civilization. I'm in New York. I'm in Washington. I'm in Oregon. I'm in Milwaukee. I'm in Texas. You name it, I'm there. But on those occasions when I get to go to Casa Jennings, among other things, one of the things I look most forward to is sleeping on my ghost bed. Now, it's comfortable, gives me good support, my back feels good when I wake up in the morning, and it's a cool mattress. 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The only thing you'll be afraid of with a ghost bed is how comfortable you really are. More news after this. Stay with us.
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8: 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Michigan voters face a stark choice for U.S. Senate. Mike Rogers, a former congressman, state senator, and FBI agent. Or Abdul al-Sayed, whose radical views should alarm Americans. Consider his hostility toward Israel. In last week's debate, he repeatedly refused to say whether Iran, our adversary, poses a greater threat than Israel, our longtime ally. He's described Israel as bloodthirsty and opposes sending it defensive weapons. There are troubling questions, too, about his family's associations. His half-sister, a University of Chicago professor, wrote that her family had longstanding ties to Egypt's Muslim Brotherhood. That branch is now designated a terrorist organization by the U.S. government. El-Sayed denies any family ties. Michigan deserves a senator who can tell an ally from an enemy. El-Sayed has no business in the U.S. Senate.
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0: 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Welcome back to The Scott Jennings Show, here on October the 14th. A small town election in Indiana is getting national attention today, after a Democratic candidate turned an otherwise routine interview into a series of attacks on Republicans and Trump supporters. Her name is Jamie West, and she's running for Fayette County Council against Republican Gary Keener Jr. Now, the forum was supposed to give voters an opportunity to hear about county spending and taxes and local government. But when West, the Democrat, was asked what unpopular decision she would make that would be in the best interest of her county, she didn't talk about taxes or the budget. She talked about getting rid of all Republicans. Cut five.
11: If elected, what is one decision that you expect to make that may be unpopular with some voters, but you believe ultimately would be in the best interest of Fayette County?
12: Firing all Republicans. I wouldn't let them. I mean, I don't even talk to them. I don't like them. I mean, what do you want me to say? I don't like being around him.
0: She then turned her attention to President Trump's supporters, accusing them of racism and questioning their intelligence. Cut six.
12: There are good Republicans out there, but then there's these MAGAs who are just racist and aren't very intelligent at all.
0: She wasn't done, however. She then decided to turn her attention to immigration enforcement, specifically ICE. Cut eight.
12: Y'all did this to us. You all voted for us. You made this happen, this ICE coming into our communities, stealing people's jobs. I mean,
0: Then the interview took another term. West claimed that she had been threatened by Trump supporters, including an allegation that a sheriff's nephew had threatened to kill her. That accusation is now being disputed by Fayette County Sheriff Zach Jones. Jones telling Fox News he doesn't know West and that he has five nieces and no nephews. And just when the interview appeared to be ending, West delivered one final comment in her closing remarks. Cut seven.
11: Well, that brings us to your opportunity to say just a few last words to the voters.
12: We have guns, too.
11: All right.
0: As you can imagine, West's remarks have drawn criticism across social media and brought national attention to a race that otherwise would have received very little coverage outside of eastern Indiana. And while this is a local council race, the controversy has reignited a much bigger national conversation about political hostility and threats of violence from the left. West has not publicly clarified her remarks, although if you watch the whole thing, and it's not hard to find on social media, you might conclude that West was really setting herself up to be the keynote speaker at the 2028 Democratic National Convention. Right up until the end, when she admitted to having guns. I don't think that's going to fly at the DNC. But otherwise, firing all Republicans, I can't stand to be around Republicans, all these Republicans are bad and must be done away with. That, I think you're going to find a lot of that in the 2028 Democratic presidential contest. I think you're going to find a lot of it on their convention stage. But I don't know, Jamie West, admitting you've got guns, I think you cost yourself a major opportunity on the national stage. You're listening to Common Sense for the American People. It's Scott Jennings here in New York City, broadcasting for Salem. We got a great lineup coming up for you here over the next hour. I've got, by the way, this is a guy coming on you probably haven't heard of, maybe a little bit lately. Works for Donald Trump. His name is Scott Cooper. He's the director of personnel management. He has a lot of responsibilities inside the Trump White House. He's going to come on because he's now taking on an expanded role in dealing with artificial or super intelligence. On top of that, we've got a story coming up next hour about debanking. The U.S. Treasury Department has issued a story and a report this morning about major banks that are engaged in debanking, this idea that you can deny banking services to people that you politically disagree with. Also, Mark Beckman, who's senior advisor for First Lady Melania Trump, is coming by, and our friends at the Mackinac Center are here as well. So a great hour coming up for you, and we'll do it all right after this. It's Common Sense for the American People. Scott Jennings is on Salem. Stay with us.

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7: News this hour from Town Hall. I'm John Scott. Iowa, Kansas, and six other states taking legal action against the creators of ChatGPT, claiming the AI tool can push kids toward dangerous behavior.
8: The lawsuit alleges ChatGPT has caused children to harm themselves or others by coaching them. The states are seeking orders requiring OpenAI change how the tool operates for young users. Several attorneys general unveiled the lawsuit Wednesday, Iowa Attorney General Brenna Byrd among them.
9: My fellow AGs are here to show that we are a united front against companies that make money hurting our kids and breaking our laws.
8: They're asking OpenAI be forced to give up profits generated from child users. I'm Scott Carr.
7: President Trump continues his midterm travels for his latest GOP midterm rally. The president appeared in the city of Kalispell, Montana, for a rally with congressional candidate Aaron Flint. Earlier in Bullhead City, Arizona, he was backing Republican nominee for governor there, Congressman Andy Biggs. The Department of Justice reportedly threatening California with legal action. That's due to alleged non-citizens on voter rolls.
10: That's according to Reuters. The DOJ has reportedly sent separate letters to California Secretary of State Shirley Weber and Dean Logan, the top election official for Los Angeles County. On Tuesday, it gave California officials 48 hours to review a thumb drive. It says contains the names of undocumented people who may be registered to vote in the November 3rd midterm elections. In the letters shared with Politico, Acting Deputy Attorney General Trent McCotter gives the officials a Thursday deadline. If the deadline isn't met, he says the United States will have no choice but to seek emergency relief. I'm Daniel Martindale.
7: And Southern California is facing a critical fire danger, and that's through at least Saturday night. The heat, strong winds, and dry air means that many areas are facing a major wildfire risk. More on these stories from townhall.com.
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14: Quick check of the headlines here on Wednesday, October the 14th. President Trump taking his midterm campaign blitz out west, rallying support for candidates in Arizona and Montana today. He was up in Alaska last night. In Arizona, Trump backing Congressman Andy Biggs in his challenge to Democrat Governor Katie Hobbs. And in Montana, Trump is supporting Republican Aaron Flint in the race to replace retiring Congressman Ryan Zinke. Trump Justice Department putting California on notice, giving state election officials 48 hours to review a list of people suspected of being non-citizens, but who appear on the voter rolls. The DOJ wants ballots from those voters set aside until their citizenship can be verified. The demand comes less than 3 weeks before the midterms. And President Trump is making the race for artificial or superintelligence a national priority, and he's assembling a new team to help keep America ahead of China. The president recently appointed Scott Cooper as vice chair of his superintelligence task force, which is charged with addressing the opportunities and security risks of rapidly advancing AI or SI. Cooper also serves as director of the Office of Personnel Management. They call it OPM. And he previously helped build one of Silicon Valley's most influential investment firms, Andreessen Horowitz. Joining us to discuss the future of AI or SI, we'll have to get his view on what to call it and what it means for American jobs, national security, and our competition with China is Scott Cooper. Scott, welcome back to the Scott Jennings Show. Tell us about the mission. The president's appointed you vice chair of this superintelligence task force. What is your instructions from the president? And are you going to be producing any sort of report for the American people?
21: Yeah. Hey, Scott. Good to see you again. So, yeah, a couple things. What the president has guided us towards are really two objectives. One is we are winning in the SI race and we need to continue to win. So the idea of kind of a pause or some kind of, you know, slow down on development is not something that obviously this administration thinks is appropriate. And we can talk about that. But I think from a national security perspective, that would be a very bad idea. But at the same time, the other goal that he's given us is, look, we've got to do this in a way that's responsible and that the American people have confidence that their security is protected, their information is protected, and that we obviously preserve the economic benefits that we think will come with this. So that's what we're going to do. Yes, there will be a report at the end. And a set of recommendations that we'll provide to the president to say, hey, look, this is, we think, the best way to square those two goals. We've got about 120 days to do that. So that'll be wrapped up roughly kind of, you know, end of January on our current time frame.
14: Scott, talk to us about the competition with China. They want to dominate the super intelligence, artificial intelligence. And, you know, the stakes of this go well beyond just who's going to run ChatGPT. We're talking about military technology, intelligence, economic power. Give us your assessment. Where are we in relation to China? The president has said we're ahead of China. Are they close to catching up with us? And what would the consequences be if we actually sort of slow down here and lose this race?
21: Yeah, so the president's right, first of all, which is we are ahead. It's hard to know exactly, but if you talk to most experts, they'll tell you we're somewhere 6 months, 12 months ahead in terms of technology. But look, in a race that is moving as quickly as this one, that is definitely not the time to rest on our laurels. The issue is pretty simple, Scott, which is if you, and we're already seeing this, by the way, you see this in places like Ukraine and Russia, which is there's no question that the future of warfare is going to be heavily dominated by AI. And certainly when you just think about broad economic growth, the ability for this country to sustain a 3% GDP growth rate is going to be largely a function of our adoption of technology like AI. So this is not just a security risk. It's a, I think it's a fundamental national sovereignty question for the U.S. So this idea, again, that we would slow down or, you know, as the Democrats have put, you know, just we should take a pause. That assumes that there's some kind of kill switch, magical kill switch in the air that we can just tell China and any other adversary to stop. I don't think there's any reason to believe that anybody's going to stop developing. So anything we do to slow ourselves down, quite frankly, just means we put ourselves at much greater risk from a broader national sovereignty perspective.
14: Yeah, we've seen national Democratic leaders like Bernie Sanders and Alexandria Ocasio-Cortez and even some governors like Kathy Hochul call for a moratorium on the development of this superintelligence, on data centers and the sort of the infrastructure around it. In your opinion, is that a serious position or is that just being done for political purposes here in the midterms?
21: Well, let me talk about the data center one for to start with, Scott. So, look, I think this is one of probably the most consequential, I would call it own goals or self-inflicted wounds on behalf of the broader industry. So, you know, people are going into these local communities and people have real anxieties. And unfortunately, the industry, I don't think, has taken those seriously. And instead, we're going in with NDAs and they're debating about, gee, does it require more water? Does it require more electricity? you know, if I were running one of these companies, which I'm not, but my advice to the industry would be, look, go in and just listen to the communities and address their anxieties. So if people are worried about water consumption, that's great. Like, you can just, you know, tell them you're going to guarantee water rates, or they're worried about electricity. That can all be taken care of. From a jobs perspective, you know, I think one of the great things that these providers could do is work with the local community colleges to train and certify people for the jobs that will come. So once the kind of plumbers and electricians are done building the data centers, there's going to be a ton of jobs in the data center, network engineers, you know, database administrators, all the people who have to run these things. So I just think this is an issue that has become a big political issue, in part because, unfortunately, I don't think the technology industry approached it in the way that was kind of responsive and listening to the anxiety needs. So I think that one actually should be, you know, kind of much more easily taken care of if there's a different approach towards how they talk with these communities. Look, on the broader question as to whether this is a political issue or not, I don't think it's not a serious proposal in my mind to say we should stop or slow down or put a pause generally. And again, I think smart people can disagree on, you know, kind of what AI may do broadly, but I don't think there's any question that not winning this race and not kind of being able to face our adversaries coming from a position of strength is a bad thing for you know, the entire U.S. population.
14: I think the resource conversation is one of the two things people are worried about. The economic conversation is the other. You hear a lot of people arguing on television out there that, you know, we can't develop all this because it's going to take people's jobs. Millions of people will see their jobs go away. How do you view the economic transition? Certainly some people could lose jobs. Other people could see their jobs enhanced, and even more people could see their jobs made easier and give them opportunity to make even more money. How do you assess the overall macroeconomic transition? I mean, every time we have a technology advancement in the history of our country, you do have some people who do experience some disruption. But tell us how you see it.
21: Yeah, a couple of thoughts on that one, Scott. So first of all, the very same people like Anthropic and others who are telling us about, you know, the end of the world coming 18 months ago, if you go back and look at the news, all these same people were predicting the massive job apocalypse and collapse. If you look at the data today, actually what the job data has shown is actually we're increasing jobs as a result of AI. So number one, I would say, the priors that people had assumed have not happened. You're absolutely right, which is historically, if you look over time at kind of any major technological inflection point, it's always been the case over time that it has created new jobs and new opportunities. You know, I come from, as you know, from the venture capital industry, and, you know, there is so much human kind of imagination and inventiveness that unless we think that literally AI is going to solve every single problem for the world, and, you know, you and I or anybody else is not going to have any more ideas about what we can do, the idea that we're all just going to sit on the beach and not have jobs to do, I think, is relatively, you know, just not believable. Now, all that being said, I actually think the biggest opportunity will be in the small business sector area. So what AI does is it's a massive efficiency enhancer. And we see this in startup company formation. I can tell you in the technology world, you know, companies that used to take 10, 20, 30, 40 engineers to get going can get started with many fewer. And so I think actually the real boon will be to the entire rest of the world, you know, economy that's not in the technology industry. I think you're going to see a massive growth in small businesses because people can just do things with a one person or two person show that they couldn't have done before. So, yes, like as with all transitions, there will be some things that change. But I think the net economic opportunities here are very, very positive.
14: Scott, 30 seconds. Final question. If we get this right, could this be Donald Trump's biggest legacy? Putting the United States on track to win and dominate the super intelligence race against China?
21: Well, look, I think so. And I think the president has it right, which is number one, as he said, look, we are leading. And if you just think about the last 250 years of this country, what's made this country so special is an idea that people can come here and actually build things from scratch. We have a sense of entrepreneurship. We have a sense of risk taking. I think embracing this is one of the greatest things that we can do to generate long-term economic growth, security, and of course, sovereignty for ourselves. So yes, I think the president is absolutely on the right track here.
14: All right, Scott Cooper is the head of OPM, Office of Personnel Management, which is a big job in and of itself for the White House, but now he's the vice chair of this new super intelligence task force. We look forward to having you back again, Scott. Thanks for your time today.
21: Thanks, Scott.
14: All right, let's talk supplements for a moment. Now, when you think about taking these things, you ask yourself, does this work and can I trust it? 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The three-week supply is just $17.76. You'll be like William, and you won't want to live without it. More news after this on The Scott Jennings Show. Stay with us. 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
14: All right, Wednesday, October the 14th. A bombshell report out from the Treasury Department today. Remember that issue we used to talk about, debanking? Well, there's a big report. I'll bring you the news in just a minute. First, I want to tell you about a public policy partner that I trust to get big things done. It's called the Mackinac Center for Public Policy. For almost 40 years, Mackinac has stood for economic opportunity, limited government, and the rights of working people. Their work helped secure a landmark Supreme Court victory called the Janus decision, which established that public employees, including police, firefighters, teachers, nurses, and corrections officers, cannot be forced to pay union fees as a condition of employment. Since the Janus decision, Mackinac has helped 1.5 million workers, one in four government employees, exercise their freedom to choose whether to remain in the union. I want you to help spread the word to friends and family who may not know they have that choice. I want you to go to this website, advancingliberty.us, and learn more about the Janus decision and how to exercise your rights. It's called advancingliberty.us. And what you could do is send this link to everyone you know. If you know people who work at the government and they're forced to be in a union, and they may not know their rights, send this over there, advancingliberty.us. Have them read it. They may want to get out of it. I mean, 1.5 million have done it. There's a reason people flee these unions. So good work by the Mackinac Center, our new public policy partner here at the Scott Jennings Show, advancingliberty.us. U.S. All right. Some of America's biggest banks have some splaining to do after a bombshell federal investigation found that they maintain policies that could deny Americans banking services because of their politics, religious beliefs, or the legal businesses that they operate. And we're not talking about small banks here that nobody's heard of. We're talking about J.P. Morgan Chase, Bank of America, Wells Fargo, Citibank, Capital One, and four other major financial institutions. All nine were identified in a new report released today by the Office of the Comptroller of the Currency, the federal agency responsible for supervising national banks. The investigation found that between 2020 and September of 2025, the banks maintained policies that could restrict financial services based on political or religious beliefs or legal business activities. Among the customers who were caught up in these practices, conservative organizations, Trump-related businesses, and companies operating in industries that have become political targets. Now, let's think about this for a moment. You're running a legal business, you're paying your taxes, you're following the law, and yet you could still find yourself denied banking services because of the kind of business that you operate or the political controversy surrounding it. This practice is known as debanking, and the numbers behind this investigation are quite staggering. Federal regulators examined nearly 100,000 complaints and reviewed about 420,000 pages of bank records and internal documents. And they found that banks use something called reputational risk. It's a broad standard that allowed them to restrict business and business relationships based on concerns about public perception. What's the problem? Well, according to regulators, those standards often lacked clear, objective criteria. In other words, a business could be legal, business could be financially sound, and yet still face restrictions because bank officials believe the relationship might damage the bank's image. And the list of affected industries reads like a rundown of some of the biggest political battles in America. Oil and gas companies were affected, coal producers, firearms manufacturers, private detention facilities, and cryptocurrency businesses. The report also identified political and religious organizations affected by restrictive banking decisions, including groups on both sides of the political spectrum. It wasn't just conservative organizations, it was liberals too. In one case, regulators found that PNC Bank denied a media company's credit application after concerns about the conservative politics of its ownership. In another, J.P. Morgan's payment operations repeatedly denied services to a conservative retailer, and the company's political affiliation appeared in internal records. Now, these are not simply social media allegations. They're examples identified in a federal regulatory review. And controller of the currency, Jonathan Gould, is not mincing words. He says the investigation provides evidence that major banks denied services to lawful businesses and customers and discriminated in ways that undermine fair access to the financial system. Now, President Trump ordered the investigation as part of his effort to stop politically motivated debanking, and the administration is now considering additional rules to make sure that banking decisions are based on legitimate financial and legal risks, not political ideology. The banks are pushing back, of course. J.P. Morgan says its policies prohibit discrimination and that it has corrected problems identified in one of its payment operations. So this report is interesting reading. It's hitting the news right now. But this debanking obviously went a lot deeper than perhaps we knew. More news after this. It's Scott Jennings on Salem. Stay with us.
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8: SRN News, I'm John Scott. President Trump was in Montana Wednesday, his latest GOP midterm stop, with midterms just 20 days out. The president appearing in the city of Kalispell for a rally with congressional candidate Aaron Flint. A hurricane hitting Mexico, fueling a massive flood risk across the central U.S. Forecasters say the upper-level winds are funneling moisture from Hurricane Simon to the southern plains and Midwest. That's causing torrential rains of 1 to 2 inches per hour, affecting up to 35 million people from Texas to West Virginia. Netflix laying off about 1,000 employees, that are 6% of its workforce. It's the company's largest round of layoffs since 2022. CNBC reporting most of the impacted employees work in product, tech, HR, and legal. One official says the company was just not growing as fast as he wanted. This is SRN News.
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15: And welcome back to the Scott Jennings Show. Glad you're with us here on Salem. You know, President of the United States is the most powerful leader in the world. But behind every president, of course, there's someone who may wield just as much power and influence. And that is, of course, the First Lady. And First Ladies over the years have spearheaded initiatives that have touched millions of lives. And I think that is true today. It's a remarkable story. And joining us to discuss that is First Lady Melania Trump's senior advisor, Mark Beckman, here to discuss the incredible initiatives that our First Lady has going on in the White House over the last couple of years. Mark Beckman, welcome to the Scott Jennings Show.
16: It's so great to be here. Thanks so much, Scott.
15: Mark, I'm honored by your presence and really interested in having this conversation because I think a lot of people are going to be surprised to learn just how many things Melania Trump has going on all at the same time just over the last 2 years since the First Family came back to Washington, D.C. Let's start with federal legislation. She really championed a couple of things, the Take It Down Act and also the Fostering the Future Act. Let's start there. This is real policy that she's been working on. Tell us about those two bills.
16: Yeah, it's super important. I think just to start from a macro perspective, this First Lady is truly evolving the office of the East Wing. She is revolutionizing the role of the American First Lady because you'll see as we get into this conversation, everything she's doing is actually impacting people's lives. It's no more about raising

0: in favor of her vision. So, you know, that's the most recent situation. And it really also plays one significant role in positioning the First Lady as by far the biggest champion for the foster care, for American foster care kids in history. There's no one who has done as much as our First Lady in foster care, Scott.
1: Yeah, that's an incredible initiative. And I agree with you. I think the Senate will get behind that and it'll be a great achievement. And it followed the Take It Down Act, which has been enacted into law. Talk to us about that bill. And also, I'm curious, when she goes to Capitol Hill and she talks to these legislators, how is she received there? I mean, my assumption is she's received like a total rock star, and her credibility and her presence tends to grease the skids in a place that can be a little slow sometimes.
0: Well, it's a great question, actually. Going back to the House Ways and Means Committee, you know, of course, we're living in a very polarized political landscape, as you're very well aware. So I, of course, thought in terms of perhaps the people sitting to the left might use the moment to attack, to get, you know, to record on their social media and show their constituency that they're anti-President Trump, anti-Melania Trump. But it was actually the opposite. Everyone in that room embraced the First Lady for her efforts in applying her vision to America's children first. The First Lady speaks, Scott, about children above ideology, above geography, above race, above religion, above everything. And in that moment in time, she basically sat down and told all of those Congress people that it's their moral imperative, it's their moral obligation to put America's children first. And they responded, they were so kind, every single one of them, every Democrat sitting on that House Ways and Means Committee supported the First Lady. They complimented her. It was an amazing moment in time. She could bring people together. And this is what happened with regards to the Take It Down Act as well, which is now federal legislation. It's the law of the land. She had also in this instance a unanimous support from both the left and the right. It took place both in the House and the Senate. And the Take It Down Act is now being used across our nation to protect individuals from non-consensual intimate imagery. And again, everybody came together behind our nation's First Lady.
1: I think a lot of the news coverage of our politics and legislative battles sort of focus on the division. But it's nice to hear that things can happen in a bipartisan way. Important things, this foster care initiative, the Take It Down Act. I mean, these are things that can really impact people's lives. Save lives, particularly when it comes to children. And it's nice to hear that even though it doesn't get all the coverage, perhaps that it deserves, that these kinds of conversations are still going on. On the foster care, I want to continue on, because on top of the legislation she's working on, I know she's also helped secure $30 million in federal funding for foster youth housing. Talk to us about that initiative. Where does that money go and how does it get deployed?
0: Yeah, this is a real important situation for foster care individuals in America. As you're aware, they don't have much when they reach the age of majority in terms of financial support and safety. So what the First Lady did was she argued and was able to secure $30 million that is allocated towards housing for those individuals in foster care who are transitioning out. They reach the age of majority, they don't have a place to live. So in this instance, she's worked with Secretary Turner, who is, you know, a phenomenal supporter, him and his FYI initiative, his entire team, Andrew Hughes, all of them, they're fantastic in HUD. And they work very closely with us, with the First Lady. And they put $30 million in their budget as a result of the First Lady's efforts. She went, though. She identified it. She secured it. It was not in the budget, and she put it in there. So through HUD, we're going to make sure that these individuals in America have a roof over their head and a place to live.
1: Mark Beckman is senior advisor to our First Lady, Melania Trump. He joins us today on the Scott Jennings Show. Mark, outside of Washington, D.C., the First Lady has engaged in a few places. One of them is at the United Nations. I think she might be the only First Lady to ever address the United Nations Security Council. Talk to us about that engagement.
0: This is right. I believe the date was March 3rd. It was in the beginning of the spring. She was the first First Lady in history. No First Lady from any nation before has addressed the Security Council. And this was really a historic speech. I was very proud of her as an American. What she did was she talked.

0: talked about peace through education. She spoke about tolerance through knowledge and how children all over the world can now access the biggest corpus of information through artificial intelligence, the biggest corpus of information in the history of humanity. And if they could access that, they could learn about each other. They can go ahead and not just create prosperity and value for the communities, but also be a little bit better when it comes to issues of race, religion, and other topics that we constantly end up seeing divisiveness come to life in. So that was a real historic moment in time. And as you know, she's been doing more and more work on the international landscape with the United Nations and Ambassador Waltz supporting those efforts.
1: Well, another international affairs matter in which she's been involved is reuniting Ukrainian and Russian children with the families they've been separated from because of this war. Every now and again, we get an announcement on that, but we're up to 34, I think, based on what I've read, where children were able to go home. Talk to us about how she got interested in that and how she inserts herself into that. Because to me, reuniting children with their families is those are stories that are going to be timeless when we think about the impact of this First Lady.
0: This is an incredible situation, Scott. I actually believe that the First Lady deserves some level of formal recognition for what she's done here. As you mentioned, 34 children have been reunited as a result of being displaced from the Ukraine-Russia war. And this has occurred now across six different events, six different moments in time. It was first brought to her attention early on when President Biden was still in office, when the war broke out. You might remember Ukraine's First Lady, Madam Zelenska, mentioned from Turkey that 20,000 children were taken from President Putin from Ukraine into Russia. It really touched our First Lady. And as a result, she penned now the historically famous letter to President Putin, her peace letter, imploring him to put, again, the children of the world above political conflict, above war. And he responded, the First Lady leads all of these negotiations. She has a direct line with leadership at both Russia and Ukraine. And I can tell you that it's an incredible situation. She's extremely private. She doesn't share the videos and photos of families being reunified with their children. But we have access to it, and we see it. We respect everybody's privacy. And it's a very emotional situation, as you can imagine, Scott. So in some cases, these children haven't seen their parents for years, more than 2 years, more than 3 years. So it's an incredible thing that the First Lady is doing. And like I said, I wonder if anybody out there is going to formally recognize this work with some sort of an award or something, because it really is incredible.
1: Well, she deserves it. And the fact that she doesn't really do it in front of the cameras, you know, there's no fanfare around it. She does it because of her heart for it is really remarkable. Mark, everybody knows there's a lot of renovations going on at the White House. How involved is the First Lady in getting those renovations ready? I mean, obviously, the new East Wing will open up at some point in the future. Is she part of the details on that?
0: Well, look, historically, she's done a lot for the White House. You might be aware, like, for example, the tennis pavilion was her creative direction. And America won two awards as a result of her vision. But our president is really leading the way. All of these renovations that you see, which are really important, Scott, preservation, renovation, updating our people's house, our White House, it's really critical. But President Trump is leading the charge on all of this, and it's much needed. I've been personally able to attend state dinners and beyond, and we need the space. So it's a good thing that the president's doing now. We need to evolve. People like to be political about everything. But at the end of the day, I think our White House deserves this modernization, this updating. There's a lot of utility baked into it as well, as you're aware. And it's great that President Trump is taking the lead for this.
1: Conversation today with Mark Beckman, who serves as senior advisor to First Lady Melania Trump. Mark, we're really grateful for your time today. We got about 30 seconds left. What's something, when all is said and done here, after two terms as First Lady, what do you think her ultimate message and legacy will be for the world?
0: I think she's the first person that sat in this office that is impacting so many people's lives, from legislation to academia to housing. I mean, this is not a person raising awareness for policy. This is a person that is impacting people and changing the office of the First Lady.
1: Thanks for listening to the Scott Jennings Show. I have an important message from our friends at Noble Gold Investments. 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If Democrats take power, we could be looking at years of gridlock, followed by the policies that gave us inflation and deficits and more spending and a weak dollar. We've lived through this before. In June 2022, inflation was out of control and unchecked, and the national debt's now over $40 trillion. Washington doesn't appear to be slowing down. What has gold done since 2022? Doubled, up over 100%. 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
1: Welcome back to The Scott Jennings Show. You know, for the last few weeks, you've heard me talk about our new partner here at the show. It's called the Mackinac Center for Public Policy. For almost 40 years, Mackinac has stood up for economic opportunity, limited government, and the rights of working people, earning a reputation as one of the most respected organizations in the country. Over the next few months, I'm going to bring you some of the people behind that work, starting today with Jarrett Skorup. Jarrett is Mackinac's vice president for marketing and communications. He joined back in 2009, and he leads the campaigns that turn Mackinac's ideas into results. Jarrett, welcome to the Scott Jennings Show.
12: Hey, thanks for having me, Scott.
1: So, Jarrett, we've been talking a lot here about Janus, the Janus decision on the Scott Jennings Show. In plain English for our national audience here, tell us, what was the Janus decision? What did the Supreme Court do? And what did that mean for a public employee, a cop, a teacher, or a nurse who's on the public payroll?
12: So for forever in this country, for decades and decades, basically you had right-to-work states and non-right-to-work states. So about half the states were right-to-work, half were non-right-to-work. If you were in a right-to-work state, no union could force you to join or pay dues in order to hold a job. But if you were from like my home state of Illinois, where my parents, you know, my dad was a school teacher, they could force you whether you wanted to or not. The Janus decision made every government employee across the country right to work. So now everybody, police officers, government workers, state employees, teachers, anyone that works for a public entity, you now have a full right to totally withdraw from union membership if you want.
1: All right. So workers can now get out of these unions, basically. But my suspicion is that a lot of them didn't know about it, wouldn't have known how to go about it. And that's where Mackinac steps in. So what did Mackinac do to make sure this Supreme Court decision became actionable for the average everyday public worker?
12: Yeah, you're exactly right. So, I mean, so many of people in public employment, they often went into it because maybe they had a parent or a grandparent in it. And so in these heavily unionized states, even when that decision went through, they weren't prepped to know, like, what does that mean? How do I withdraw? What are my rights to do so? Do I lose my salary, my benefits, my pension? They were worried about those things. And so what we did was the minute that case went out, we were reaching out to millions of employees across the country, telling them, nope, you have all the normal protections you have right now. You just get the right to withdraw from these very political organizations if you want to. Make them make the case for you. And so we've been countering a lot of misinformation from the unions in order to do that. But it's been a fight to explain to people what their rights are, but we've been very successful with that.
1: Jarrett, I suspect that when you start talking to public sector workers who are in these unions and you start explaining them their rights, the union bosses get pretty mad and they put up a lot of obstacles to try to keep people from actually making this decision. What are some of the things you've seen out there, whether the union bosses have tried to do to prevent individual workers from making that personal decision to leave the union?
12: Yeah, I mean, one was just trying to use their power to block their members from even hearing this message. So blocking emails, stopping notices coming from public employers. The other thing is they try to impose like opt-out windows, so limits on when people could actually withdraw. They have gone out there trying to tell people, spread misinformation that, you know, hey, you know, if you opt out, what happens to your health benefits? What happens to your pension benefits? Regardless, all those things are protected in law for everybody, whether they're in the union or not. And then they've moved to things that I think are good things, which is they've actually, in some cases, tried to explain why they're worthwhile to public employees. But our job is to be on the other side of that, tell people a full picture of what their rights actually are, and why paying $1,000, $1,500 a year might not be worth it.
1: I think I read that Mackinac's helped liberate 1.5 million workers who are in these unions. And that is a huge number. Talk to me about the impact on union dues. When you take that many people out of an organization, it's obviously had a financial impact. What's the overall financial picture here, depriving these unions of all this money that we're taking out of paychecks?
12: Yeah, working with other groups across the country, like our Friends of Freedom Foundation, we estimate that overall 1.5 million people have left their union since the Janus decision. It's been a mixed bag on the financial side. On the one hand, that is hundreds of millions of dollars out of their pockets every year. Cumulatively, we're talking $4 or $5 billion that the unions have lost because of those losses. On the other hand, we've had in the last 8 years or so, particularly since COVID, we've had a huge expansion in the number of government employees. There's all this federal coming in. So the hiring spree that these schools in particular, universities, states have gone on has helped them fend off some of the losses that they otherwise would have said, but they've still lost tons and tons and tons of members and lots of revenue that goes with it.
1: Jared, quickly, there's a website. If people want to learn more, where do they go?
12: Teachers want to learn more, or any government employee, mypaymysay.com or advancingliberty.us. And of course, we'd love you to check us out at mackinaw.org, the Mackinac Center for Public Policy. Just Google
1: that's
12: it.
1: That's Jared Score Up with the Mackinac Center. I'm Scott Jennings. We'll have more news after this.
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18: This hour from Town Hall, I'm Rich Thomason. It is the most powerful non-nuclear bomb in America's arsenal, and there are reports the U.S. military is debating dropping the so-called mother of all bombs on Iran.
19: CNN reported late Wednesday that new Pentagon strike plans in Iran may include deploying the GBU-43B massive ordnance air blast bomb known as MOAB, or the mother of all bombs. MOAB is the largest non-nuclear bomb in the U.S. arsenal. The report also cites some military officials who say questions remain over Moab's effectiveness in achieving U.S. strategic objectives. I'm Tammy Trujillo.
18: SpaceX CEO Elon Musk says he is not responsible for recent limits on Ukraine's ability to deploy Starlink satellite internet, hampering the country's ability to defend against Russian attacks.
20: Basically, he is saying if it is true that restrictions have been put on Starshield, although it was built by his company SpaceX, he's not the one that controls that. That would be down to the U.S. government, who have not said anything about whether they have changed the settings on the Starshield or whether they have stopped sharing intelligence with Ukraine. In fact, President Trump was asked specifically about that yesterday. He said no, they hadn't stopped any intelligence sharing or done anything else that might hamper Ukraine's defense.
18: The BBC Sarah Smith. Pressing ahead with his pre-election blitz, President Trump continues stumping for Republican candidates in Montana. The president called GOP congressional candidate Aaron Flint a true American patriot. Earlier yesterday, the president urged a crowd in Arizona to back Republican gubernatorial nominee Congressman Andy Biggs. Tesla preparing to take the wraps off a new Roadster electric sports car. The big reveal planned for this evening in Texas. On Wall Street, the Dow futures 165 points higher, NASDAQ futures down 334. More on these stories, townhall.com.
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24: Today, expect increasing cloud cover with rain developing later in the afternoon, reaching a high of 62. Tonight, we'll bring continued rain with a low of 56. Tomorrow, anticipate a mix of clouds and sun with a few passing showers possible. It'll be breezy with a high of 61. I'm meteorologist Jason Katarina on FM 92.7 and AM 1400. 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
7: And a very good Thursday morning from the nation's capital here on our flagship station, WMAL. Great, great, great day here. The Ides of October, October 15th. I am so fortunate to be able to help you wake up in the morning and be a part of your morning routine. And I hope you recognize how fortunate I feel. Every single day, I'm so thrilled to be able to be here and talk to you as you start your day here on our Relief Factor studios. We've got a great morning ahead of you, and we're going to focus a whole lot on the lies that you're told across the board by politicians and by the media who support those lies. That's going to be a constant theme throughout the day. Also, we're going to check in with Tom Fitton of Judicial Watch. He's a truth teller. He's actually a fact check on the government and on politicians and oftentimes on the media. Remember, you would have never heard of Hillary Clinton's laptop or Hillary Clinton's home email server and her circumventing the entire government classified top secret email apparatus if it weren't for Tom Fitton at Judicial Watch. Not because of Congress, not because of the FBI and the Justice Department, not because of whistleblowers, because of Tom Fitton at Judicial Watch. He'll be our guest coming up in the next hour, as will Dr. Kevin Roberts, who likes to keep us grounded on fundamental, foundational conservative principles over there at Heritage Foundation. We're also going to speak with KT McFarland, as we always do on a Thursday morning, about foreign policy and national security, and Josh Christensen, lead reporter in Washington for the New York Post, who's been all over the Ilhan Omar story, which developed quite a bit yesterday with more information and potentially multiple charges that are being investigated now against the sitting congresswoman. But we begin with the media, because the media holds themselves up to be the tellers of all truth, the fourth estate, the pillar and foundation that our constitutional republic is built on. They would say our democracy is built on, but you and I, we're smarter than that. We know that we're a constitutional republic. But it's true, we do need a free press. There's a reason why Madison made sure that we had freedom of the press in the First Amendment. And I assure you, it wasn't because he was worried that Jim Acosta might need to file a lawsuit so he could get into the West Wing for a press conference one day. That's not why we have freedom of the press. We have freedom of the press for you and for me, because the only way a functioning constitutional republic can survive, utilizing democracy as the means to choose our representatives at every level of our government, is to have a free and unfettered press. But more importantly, a free and unfettered press that you can trust. Which brings us to yesterday's breathtaking, breaking report on a cable news station calling themselves MS Now. They used to be called MSNBC, but NBC's parent company, Comcast Universal, recognized what a liability this dumpster fire of a cable network was. They didn't want their brand anywhere associated with it. Remember, it used to be MSNBC with that little peacock, and a whole lot of the same people who showed up on NBC News, Meet the Press, NBC Nightly News, and their election coverage, they would also show up over on MSNBC. A lot of cross-pollination. You do that when you work with a vertically integrated media company. I mean, I do that. You hear a lot of people from Town Hall on this show that is broadcast on the Salem Radio Network. And you hear a lot of the content created on Salem News Channel and other Salem entities featured over at Town Hall and at Red State and PJ Media and all the digital platforms that Town Hall works with. I work on all three of those platforms, actually. It's great. Vertical integration. Yeah, NBC, Comcast, Universal, they said, yeah, we're all done with vertical. We don't want to have anything to do with any kind of vertical integration with MSNBC. You guys are on your own. So they don't call themselves NBC anymore. They don't have the Peacock. There's no vertical. You don't see, you know, the people who show up on NBC News then showing up on Morning Joe, and you don't see Mika Brzezinski or Rachel Maddow showing up on NBC News's election coverage. No. They cut that umbilical cord. They don't want to have anything to do with it. There's one reporter, though, that covered, I think they say, the intelligence community, shockingly. His job is to basically repeat things that certain members of the CIA, FBI, or Justice Department want out there in the public realm for political purposes. His name is Ken Delanian, and he used to work for NBC News. He would often appear on MSNBC. MS Now got him in the custody fight. When mommy and daddy had their divorce and MS Now had to go off on their own, they got Joe and Mika, they got Rachel Maddow, and they got little Ken Delanian, or as we like to call him, Fusion Ken. Now, I'll explain why we call him Fusion Ken in a moment, but here's Ken's breathless reporting yesterday, breaking into regular coverage with a blockbuster story about the director of the FBI. Let's go right to it, because I know you don't watch this dumpster fire of a cable network. We do, though, so we can tell you what's going on. Here it was, middle of the day yesterday. Take it away, Fusion Ken.
1: We don't know what Cash Patel is doing in Russia, and that's one of the things that's concerning our FBI sources. They don't know either. The FBI is not saying anything about this. I asked them for comment on our reporting. They have not gotten back to me. What we know is it's been reported that there was a two-day trip scheduled, that he was going to go to Moscow and St. Petersburg.
8: Is it normal for an FBI director to go? I mean, I know CIA directors do that, but an FBI director is focused on domestic law enforcement to make a trip like that?
1: Has not happened since 2013 when Robert Mueller went to Russia to talk about counterterrorism cooperation. This is a much different world now. That's why there's such concern here. Russia is an adversary of the FBI and the United States. You know, Patel has talked about cooperation on things like fraud, but any counterintelligence expert will tell you this is a perilous situation. He's taking a lot of risk here.
8: So talk about it being a perilous situation. What is, in effect, the risk that he's taking?
1: Well, it's been reported that this trip would be hosted by the FSB, the Domestic Security Service. And so obviously they're going to try to surveil him. They're going to try to penetrate devices. Now, the FBI has a counter methods to prevent against that, but there's just a lot of concern about what he's going to be told, you know, what kind of influences are going to be brought to bear on him, and what the purpose of this is.
8: Well, to say nothing of the fact that we're not even 3 weeks before the midterms right now, so any trip to Russia, given all the things that both parties, yep, maybe not the president, have said about Russian interference in elections, I think it does raise a lot of eyebrows, that's for sure.
1: 100%. I mean, if he was going there to warn the Russians not to interfere in the election, that would be one thing, but there's no suggestion that he's never said a word about
8: it. Donald Trump could do that from the Oval Office if he wanted, but has chosen not to for, what, 10 years at this point.
7: Oh, this is glorious. But just hang it in the Louvre. I wouldn't hang it in the Smithsonian because they hate America too much. But I think over at the Louvre, they actually have a little affection for Miss. Oh, Lordy Lord, where to begin? So there you go. That's a pretty big story. Cash Patel, the FBI director, flying to Moscow for a visit with Russians. And the FBI not only wouldn't comment on it, but Ken's sources at the FBI don't even know why he's going. Can you imagine the director of the FBI going to Russia, and Ken's sources at the FBI don't even know why he's there? That's really disconcerting. By the way, this show over there on MS Now is framed as one of their hard news shows. This isn't even, you know, Rachel Maddow ranting about how she's discovered Donald Trump's tax returns from 12 years ago and realizing that there's nothing there. Remember that one? No, this is their hard news show. And so first we got Patel in Russia. Then we got the FBI not even knowing why he's going. Then we're talking about how unorthodox and odd it is for an FBI director to go to Russia at all, let alone travel anywhere outside of the United States. And then we have the specter of, well, you know, the appearance of this happening 3 weeks before the election, after everything we know about Russia interfering with our elections, and it's not like he's going to tell Russia not to interfere. Donald Trump could certainly do that from the Oval Office. But so now suddenly the conversation turns to Russian interference and planting the seed with the viewers at MS Now that Kash Patel, the FBI director, is making an unauthorized secret trip to Russia. And he's just landed, by the way. He just landed in Moscow. And it may be to have the Russians interfere with the election to steal it for Republicans. This is a theme we're seeing right now. I'm going to get into that a little later in the program. For people who are only watching channels like that or CNN or the broadcast networks, they're not hearing the kind of thoughtful context, perspective, and analysis that we've been providing to you about this election. See, if Republicans do pretty well and do a lot better than expectations 3 weeks from now, you will not be surprised, because you have heard analysis that suggests that Republicans have a real shot not only of winning and keeping the majority in both houses, but at the very least mitigating the losses that many people are expecting. No one hears that over there. All they're hearing is that it's a blue tsunami, a tidal wave, a wipeout, an absolute, it's just going to destroy everything. So when that happens, when Republicans do better than expected, they're going to think that the election was stolen. Because the people on those networks, what you just heard, they are not delivering news. They are not serving their viewers. They are not using the First Amendment and freedom of the press as envisioned by our founders to inform the public. And so you'll be forgiven if you watch shows like that when Republicans do well in the election and you think, oh, well, that must be because Kash Patel went to Russia and had Putin steal the election. Right? But here's the problem with Ken Delaney and Fusion Ken's reporting yesterday. As he was delivering that report, Kash Patel, the man who we're told had just landed in Moscow, Kash Patel was actually attending a conference in Virginia at Liberty University. We'll show you that video footage. Some might call it evidence. And then we'll show you Fusion Ken's hilarious retraction on air coming up in a moment.
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7: We expect them to lie to you. We've grown accustomed to it. Thank God for the late, great Rush Limbaugh for first pointing it out to us. And now that we see it, we can't unsee it. Of course, the media lies to you, and they lie to you for a reason. And we try our best to sort of point out not just what the lies are, but the impact of the lies and why they're doing it. This lie from Ken Delaney and Fusion Ken on MS Now yesterday, saying that Akash Patel just took a secret trip that the FBI doesn't even know about. They don't even know why he's going, he said in his report. According to his sources, two sources, anonymous, of course, that he was going to Russia. They planted the seed that, I don't know, we don't know why he's going. Maybe it's to meddle with the election. Maybe it's so Putin and the Russians can tamper with this next election and they can steal this one. We're hearing this a lot. We're hearing it from Kamala Harris, who went overseas in South Korea to an event saying that Republicans are cheating in this election. Does this sound like a party who thinks they're going to win? Why are they telling their viewers and their followers that Republicans are cheating? As soon as you answer that, you know exactly how this next election is looking right now from their perspective. But this one is a great one. When we can catch them in a lie like this, it's beautiful, especially when it's being perpetrated by someone like Fusion Ken. Because as he was telling his audience that Akash Patel, the director of the FBI, was landing, he said, he just landed, he said. That's a breaking story. Akash Patel wheels down in Moscow. At Liberty University, this was what Akash Patel was doing at the exact same moment. Watch. Listen.
19: It's great to be here. Thank you, Liberty University. Thank you to one of my favorite congressmen in the world for hosting us here in such gracious fashion. Thank you to the president of the school. Thank you to the students. And for me, to law enforcement around the table here.
7: There you go. He was doing a law and order, crime and punishment, domestic FBI thing at Liberty University in Virginia, just a couple of hours south of where Fusion Ken lives. Then Fusion Ken went back on the air a few hours later, and he wanted to set the record straight. So here is his hilarious retraction.
20: I want to correct reporting from earlier today. I reported that two sources had told us that FBI Director Akash Patel had landed in Russia for a planned trip that had been reported about recently. We've since learned that Patel did not, in fact, land in Russia today and remains in the U.S. The FBI did not answer our questions when they asked them about it. The news of this planned meeting had raised serious concerns, including among some Democratic lawmakers who had urged Patel to call off the meeting, which, according to published reports, was supposed to be happening today. But we do know now that he has not already landed landed in Russia, as we reported earlier. The timing of any potential trip remains unclear. Again, we regret this error, and we are transparent about when we make errors.
7: Oh, they're transparent, are they? Well, not really. First of all, that whole report, 50% of it was reiterating all of the concerns that everyone has over a trip that didn't happen, which is hilarious. But if you were really transparent, Fusion Ken, we'd know who your anonymous sources are. They wouldn't be anonymous anymore. You see, people in the government lied to Ken Delanian. Or they were wrong. I guess they could have been mistaken themselves. But either way, leaking anonymously information about the movements, especially regarding potential international travel with a foreign adversary of a top official in the United States government, that's a crime. Somebody committed a crime, even if they were wrong, or even if they deliberately lied. And they lied to Ken Delanian, an award-winning reporter in Washington, D.C. Why don't we know the names of those people? Why don't we know who those anonymous sources were? Why is Fusion Ken protecting them? If he were really transparent, he wouldn't be protecting his sources. But he wants to protect them so that he can get more leaked information in the future, because he doesn't care if it's wrong. He's not in the business of being right. He's in a very different business. Oh, why do we call him Fusion Ken? Well, you remember Fusion GPS is the company that constructed the Russian dossier on Donald Trump, proving that he had colluded with the Russians. Ken Delanian was the reporter that was handed all of the Fusion GPS leaks and information because they knew they could trust him with it. Yeah, that's Fusion Ken. Why else do we call him Fusion Ken? Well, he was the one who told you the Hunter Biden laptop story was classic Russian disinformation. He's also the one that reported about Brett Kavanaugh being involved in high school level gang rapes. He also is the one who ran his stories by the CIA and cleared them with the CIA sources before he would publish them. We have the email showing that. One of them had to do with telling the CIA and the Obama administration story about an Al-Qaeda leader who had been killed by a drone strike. This is a long, long resume of Fusion Ken's work at MSNBC, now MS Now. He's not really a journalist, is he? But he gets paid well to do his job. Just don't mistake it for reporting. Oh, it's just beautiful, isn't it? 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
6: With SRN News, I'm Rich Thomason in Washington. The most powerful non-nuclear bomb in America's arsenal, so-called mother of all bombs, may be dropped on Iran, that according to unconfirmed reports. SpaceX CEO Elon Musk says he is not responsible for recent limits on Ukraine's ability to deploy Starlink satellite internet, hampering the country's ability to defend against Russian attacks. Pressing ahead with his pre-election blitz, President Trump, he continues stumping for Republican candidates. Yesterday made appearances in Montana and Arizona. Today, he takes a day off the campaign trail. Tomorrow, President Trump will pay a visit to North Georgia. And Tesla's preparing to unveil a new Roadster electric sports car, the big reveal to take place this evening in Texas. The Dow futures up 140 points. More details, srnnews.com.
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23: Today, expect increasing cloud cover with rain developing later in the afternoon, reaching a high of 62. Tonight will bring continued rain with a low of 56. Tomorrow, anticipate a mix of clouds and sun with a few passing showers possible. It'll be breezy with a high of 61. I'm meteorologist Jason Katerina on FM 92.7 and AM 1400. 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

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Thank you for tuning in here as we ramp up for the final, well, just under 3 weeks until Election Day. Michigan has a real choice on their hands, don't they? They have an open Senate seat, and their choice is between Mike Rogers, a man that they've known for quite some time as a member of the House of Representatives. He was the chair of the Select Committee on Intelligence. He's a veteran. He worked for the FBI. You know Mike Rogers. In fact, he just ran for Senate in 2024 and missed it by that much. Alyssa Slotkin, former CIA operative, ended up winning. That was an interesting race between a former FBI guy and a former CIA guy. This time, it's a very different choice. This time, Democrats have chosen Abdul al-Sayed. Abdul al-Sayed is running. And I'll tell you something. Every time there's any reporting coming up about connections that Abdul al-Sayed might have to organizations that give aid and comfort and financial support to terrorist groups like al-Qaeda or the Muslim Brotherhood or what have you, there's a whole lot of hand-wringing in the national media that in some way this is a racist attack, a xenophobic attack, an Islamophobic attack. You know, all of the various charges that come up. By the way, a person leading the charge on all of those suggestions that you are just being racist for asking someone named Abdul al-Sayed about any ties that he might have to organizations that support terror.

0: the world stage, the Islamic Republic of Iran or the State of Israel? To him, it's a toss-up. Why make me choose? They're pretty much the same. Add to that the fact that he begged a guy named Hassan Piker to come to Michigan to campaign with him and help him win his primary. This is a guy who has a long track record of praising Hamas and Hezbollah and saying that America deserved 9/11. Now, I'm sorry, but when you do things like that, and then on top of it, you've got family members with a clear connection to the Muslim Brotherhood and other groups that support terrorist organizations, I think it's kind of fair game. Don't you? Now, on Monday, we played this clip for you. This is from Meet the Press on Sunday, where Kristen Welker was doing her best to help Abdul El-Sayed out. Kristen Welker, she's the moderator for Meet the Press. You remember the former moderator for Meet the Press, not Chuck Todd. He's a fool. No, I mean Tim Russert. Now, Tim Russert, he was a liberal Democrat. Don't get me wrong. What did Rush used to call him? Former Cuomo aide? Tim Russert? Yeah, I mean, all these guys all used to work for Democrats. All of them. Chuck Todd did. Jake Tapper did. That's what they do. They work on Capitol Hill. They work in state houses. They work for Democrat politicians. Then they get a job in the media. Look at Jen Psaki. So Kristen Welker has Abdul El-Sayed on the show. And this comes after 4 days of news coverage of people saying, gee, it's kind of strange that he thinks Iran and Israel are equally dangerous to the United States. Maybe that's a problem. But, of course, mainstream media didn't spend too much time focusing on that disconcerting notion. No, what they found objectionable about the debate was not the fact that Abdul El-Sayed couldn't answer that question, honestly and logically, that Iran is a bigger threat to the United States. What they found objectionable was that Mike Rogers, the Republican candidate, used his time in the debate to point out the very well-sourced and robustly reported connections that Abdul El-Sayed and his family have to the Muslim Brotherhood and to other groups that give aid and support to terrorist organizations. They hated that Mike Rogers did that. Maybe they hated it because, well, he was pointing out the fact that people at NBC News and ABC News and CNN and the Wall Street Journal, they haven't done that reporting. Maybe that's why they hated it. But Kristen Welker decided in her moment at Meet the Press, unlike her predecessor, Tim Russert, who would have turned to a screen and given all of these facts and all of this data and all of this information to support a premise, and then turn to the politician and say, now you have denied all of this. So can you explain, how can you deny this when we've just shown our viewers all of the evidence to support the fact that you and your family members do, in fact, have connections with the Muslim Brotherhood and other organizations? That's how Tim Russert would have handled it. But not Kristen Welker. No, she's cut from a different cloth. Clip 14 here. Here's how Kristen Welker handled it. I showed you this on Monday, but it's worth reminding you.
1: For Michigan voters who are hearing those attacks against you, who are looking to separate fact from fiction, can you set the record straight about whether you or your family have any ties to the Muslim Brotherhood?
2: No, but let's talk about this.
1: No, you don't have any ties.
2: No.
1: And your family doesn't.
2: No.
0: That's just amazing. Even the framing of it. For Michigan voters who are hearing these attacks on you, attacks, not evidence, not facts, not reporting, not information. No, Michigan voters are hearing attacks against you. And then we need to set the, we're Meet the Press, and we're here to set the record straight. So we're going to ask the candidate who's being attacked to deny this, and that will set the record straight. And now we can move on to the next question. That's how Meet the Press handled it, Kristen Welker. Now, yesterday, I want to give credit to NBC News, same company that Kristen Welker works for, because they've got another reporter there who was dragged reluctantly into the facts of this matter. His name is Tom Lamas. And over the course of the last several days, many people on right of center media, including this program and people that you hear on this station and this network over at Town Hall Media and leading the charge in this investigation, the folks at Washington Free Beacon, great reporters. You hear their investigators on this show a lot. They're good at what they do. And Chuck Ross over at Washington Free Beacon has been digging up a whole lot of deleted tweets and social media posts, but also a lot of stuff that hasn't been deleted, having to do with people who have funded his campaign, who have been at campaign events and fundraising events.

0: that he has gone to that all have direct links to the Muslim Brotherhood and organizations that support terrorists. But then there's the tweets of his own sister on social media saying, my family is Muslim Brotherhood. Now, apparently, Kristen Welker didn't have any of this information at her fingertips when she conducted the interview. So here comes Tom Lamas with the follow-up yesterday. And he brought some of those receipts. And it did not end well for Abdul El-Sayed because, you see, he's not used to being caught in his lies. Let's go with clip 13, shall we?
1: The Islamist movement, the Muslim Brotherhood.
2: You don't have any ties.
3: No.
2: And your family doesn't.
3: No.
1: But newly revealed past tweets from El-Sayed's
0: Wait, hold on. Pause there. They're not newly revealed. Chuck Ross has been doing this reporting for weeks, months even. These are not newly revealed posts on social media. They have been newly discovered by an intern at NBC News who may have, you know, acted, she's probably fired now, but she walked into an executive producer's office and saying, hey, boss, I'm seeing this stuff over on this crazy website, Washington Free Beacon, and there's an article written over at Town Hall about this. Should we do something about it? Oh, crap. Well, now that you've said it, I got to do something. Otherwise, you know, there may be an FCC violation. Newly revealed posts on social media. Okay, go ahead. Let's pick it up where we left off with Tom Lamas, because he's got newly revealed posts on social media.
1: To call his answer into question.
4: These tweets have emerged now. Had an amazing talk with my mom about her activism in the Muslim Brotherhood during the early 70s while she was in college. Hashtag respect. My family has long been an MB. Let me finish. Praying for all my family that supports the MB in Egypt. Can you just explain it?
3: Yeah, Tom. It's funny to me. I was born in 1984.
0: Pause.
3: Down the street in Rochester.
0: This is what he did. You heard me talk. Bring it back about 10 seconds there. Matt Whitlock and I were talking about this yesterday. This is the dodge that he does. Like when Jesse Waters asked him about Sharia law, and he said, Jesse, are you circumcised? When Kristen Welker asked him something about his dad and his political activities, and Abdul El-Sayed's answer was, Kristen, is your father alive? You know, this is what he does. So now he's like, well, you know, I was born in Detroit back in 1971. That's not the question. Also, Tom Lamas's question here was fascinating. Can you clear this up? Can you explain this? No, the question is, you lied, didn't you? As a Republican, I'm used to my candidates being asked that question. Not, could you please clear this up? Can you please, because you're making me look bad. Clear it up for me. Come on. No. You lied. Why did you lie? Did you knowingly lie? Or did you lie, or are you just stupid? It's one or the other. All right, let's go ahead and run the report.
3: I was raised here in Michigan, went to the University of Michigan, rebuilt the health department in this city, led the health department in this county. And you want to ask me about what was happening in Egypt in 1970? Are you serious?
0: No, he's not asking about what happened in Egypt in 1970. He's asking about the answer he gave in the debate and 3 days ago on his network, claiming that his family had no connections to the Muslim Brotherhood. Do you see what he does? Do you see how they operate? Do you see how slimy and slippery? This is Abdul El-Sayed caught in his lies, and he's not used to it. Not with somebody who's got that little peacock on their microphone from NBC. And so look at how aggressive he gets. Look at how this angry elf responds. Michigan, you have a choice. Is this the guy you want? Really? Michigan? All right, let's finish up this report. It's remarkable.
3: This is kind of like the same. I'm telling you, I have no ties. We have no ties.
4: So your mother had no ties.
3: I have never had these conversations with my mother. I wasn't raised
4: by
3: my mother.
4: So you were unaware.
3: But I'm just telling you that, like, you're using hearsay evidence from a tweet. It's just not serious.
4: But you've also gone after the president for truthfulness. So when people ask you a question, they all do expect the truth.
3: And do you think, are you insinuating that somehow I was lying?
4: I don't know. That's why I'm asking.
3: And I'm telling you I was not.
0: Incredible. We can break that down like the Zapruder film. Maybe we will with Tom Fitton joining us in the next hour. Are you serious? So this goes back to the Clinton era. George Stephanopoulos used to do that to reporters who covered Bill Clinton with truthful rumors about his affairs that he had with women. They try to shame the reporter. God, Michigan, you got one chance. Don't blow this. I start my day every day with Think Factor. It's made by the people who brought you Relief Factor. 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

0: As you know, we try to be your go-to morning show to start your day with all the news with regard to politics, entertainment, what's happening in the world. And yes, sometimes we'll give you some critter news and we'll enter the fray about Kelly Clarkson and her feud with the Toy Story in Brooklyn. We try to cover it all here. Not everyone can. And by the way, you need to sort of be filled up with all of the things people are talking about, not just the latest poll out of Marist on the Texas Senate race, especially if you don't live in Texas. When you go to work, you're going to be talking about other stuff, too. So we've been focusing on everything, as we do every day here on this program. But yes, leading up to the midterm elections, or any election for that matter, we pride ourselves, because we're based here in Washington, D.C., to have a singular focus on analysis and, even more importantly, bringing context to the table when discussing the election we're about to have, the data and information that we have, and what the polls are telling us and what they're not telling us. And most importantly, when you start your day with us, we like to tell you what you may have missed last night, especially if it's on one of those media platforms that you don't generally watch, like CNN. Last night on CNN, they gave James Tallarica a whole hour during the Aaron Burnett hour in prime time. They set it up as a town hall, but it was actually co-sponsored with a online streaming show called Jubilee. Now, maybe you've seen this before. Jubilee is where one person sits at a table in the middle, surrounded by like 50 people, and they all have a chance to come in and sit across from that person and challenge them on their strongly held beliefs, be it about whether Marvel is better than DC Comics, or whether they think that a unborn child has the right to survive abortion in the womb. But sometimes it can be quite entertaining. This was billed as a James Tallarico CNN Jubilee town hall. It wasn't really, though. You see, on Jubilee, nobody screens who the people are or what their questions might be. It's very spontaneous, and it doesn't feel planned or scripted. CNN was very different. They picked 60 Texans to sit in the audience and come up and challenge James Tallarico on various issues. And I want to be honest, for the most part, it was a snooze fest. Oftentimes because people, regular Johns and Joes and Janes in the world, don't really have the ability to follow up and fact check and say, no, you're wrong about that. There was one notable exception last night, and I want to get to that in a moment. But first, let's start out with something that was not followed up on, but will do the hard work of following up on it. He was asked about the SAVE Act. Now, as you know, as most every human being knows, the SAVE Act is a very simple notion that only U.S. citizens are allowed to vote in this country, and therefore, when you register to vote, you should prove you're a citizen. And if you're on the voter rolls right now, well, if you're not a citizen, you should be deleted from those voter rolls, right? It also has a second notion, which is if you show up to vote, you should show a photo ID to prove that you are who you say you are. Nationally, this thing is popular by the tune of about 80% of Americans. In Texas, even more popular. So here comes a Texan, clip 15, please, asking James Tallarico why he opposes the SAVE Act. Pay close attention to James Tallarico's answer here. Go ahead.
1: Do you support the SAVE America Act? And if not, what parts and why?
2: Well, I'd honestly have to read the details of the legislation. I'm a policy wonk, and so I always hesitate to say I'm going to support any one bill if I haven't read the final version of that bill.
1: Yes, sir.
2: But I, from what I understand, the bill is about our elections. Is that right?
1: Yes.
0: Well, you know, I told you at the beginning of the show that the theme today is catching them in their lies. Well, that's a good one. I think it's fair to say that you and I are a lot smarter than the policy wonk here, James Tallarico, if he truly doesn't know anything about the SAVE Act. Are you kidding me? Where have you been? But of course, he's not stupid. He's a liar. Here he is on a podcast just a few months ago talking about the SAVE Act, clip 17.
2: We as human beings have the right to shape our own destinies, mm-hmm. and we do that through the vote. Mm-hmm. And so many brave Americans, so many brave Black Americans have fought and died for that right. Mm-hmm. And so for politicians in Austin or in Washington, as they're now doing with the SAVE Act, they are trying to rob our neighbors, particularly our Black neighbors, of those God-given rights. So I have a track record of using every tool.
0: Yeah.
2: In my
0: By the way, that podcast is at a Black Baptist church. So the question is, James Tallarico, when you said Republicans were being racist and trying to steal Black people of their vote with the SAVE Act, were you lying? Did you lie when you called Republicans racist there because you used the SAVE Act as the example? Or are you lying now that you don't know anything about the SAVE Act? Or which lie is it? Just want to set the record straight. Now, the person talking to him didn't have the opportunity to challenge him and follow up. So it would leave it to us and many of my colleagues today to do what you just heard. But one brave woman asked him about his position on abortion. And James Tallarico went on about a 3-minute sermon about his religious faith. And he mentioned in his little homily that the Bible is silent on abortion. And that's when this woman challenged James Tallarico to his face, and she became our hero for the day. Listen to this.
3: I just want to add that the Bible is not silent on abortion. There is the Ten Commandments, thou shalt not kill. And as Catholics, we take great insult, I guess, sometimes when it's spouted that way.
0: Yeah, I'll say. What a hero she is. What a brave woman she is. And thank God the Holy Spirit led her to that moment so that she could speak truth to evil power. And good for CNN for letting 7 of her friends into the room who agreed. 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
7: Breaking news this hour from Town Hall. I'm Rich Thomason. Ukrainian President Zelensky says Russia never honored a so-called energy ceasefire, so after a brief pause, Ukrainian attacks on Russian oil refineries will resume. Vladimir Putin's government says it never agreed to a ceasefire. SpaceX CEO Elon Musk says he has nothing to do with recent limits on Ukraine's ability to use satellite internet and has hampered the country's ability to thwart Russian attacks.
8: SpaceX provides the systems that deliver Starlink and the military version Starshield. But Musk said Wednesday that the U.S. government controls and owns Starshield and the connections are controlled by the Trump administration and ultimately President Trump himself. Ukraine says Starlink connectivity is being restored, but a speed restriction remains on the Starshield service, continuing to hamper some drone operations. The reduced service faced quick bipartisan pushback from U.S. lawmakers. I'm Tammy Trujillo.
7: With the crucial midterm elections fast approaching, President Trump continues to stump for Republican candidates, and that includes Arizona's GOP gubernatorial candidate, Andy Biggs.
9: I'm here really to say you have a chance to have a really great, he's a conservative guy, but what he is he's really a common sense person, because it's all about common sense, more importantly than any label.
7: Then later yesterday in Montana, the president praised GOP congressional candidate Aaron Flint as a true American patriot. Today, Mr. Trump takes a day off from the campaign trail. Tomorrow, he'll be holding a midterm campaign rally in Dalton, that's in North Georgia. The Trump administration is threatening legal action against California over claims that non-citizens might be allowed to vote in the midterms. The DOJ tells state officials to ensure only citizens vote. It's giving California officials 48 hours to review a list of suspected non-citizens sent by the Trump administration. On Wall Street this morning, the Dow futures are up 149 points. NASDAQ futures down 382. More on these stories, townhall.com.
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13: Today, expect increasing cloud cover with rain developing later in the afternoon, reaching a high of 62. Tonight will bring continued rain with a low of 56. Tomorrow, anticipate a mix of clouds and sun with a few passing showers possible. It'll be breezy with a high of 61. I'm meteorologist Jason Caterina on FM 92.7 and AM 1400. 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
6: 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So between kickoffs, you want to keep up with the stories everyone will be talking about Monday morning. 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
0: I'll sleep on the weekend. That's what I keep telling myself. We'll sleep on the weekend. It's been a busy week here at your nation's capital, which is what it should be when you're 3 weeks before an election. Less than 3 weeks before an election. And it's a big one at that. We've got you covered here on O'Connor & Company on our flagship station, WMAL in Washington, D.C., and across the whole Salem Radio Network and all our affiliates. Good morning. I'm Larry O'Connor in the Relief Factor studios. Coming up in 30 minutes, Kevin Roberts, president of the Heritage Foundation, will get a reset here on our principles and our big picture ideas as conservatives. And also a real quick look as we talk about these midterms and the danger that the Democrat candidates bring to the table. We'll pause for a second and say, hey, what did Congress actually accomplish this time around? Because if you look over the past 2 years, we actually got a lot done. You don't hear it a lot, but you'll hear it with Kevin Roberts coming up in a bit. Also in our next hour, KT McFarland will join us, and Josh Christensen, who's been doing a lot of the heavy lifting reporting for New York Post on the Ilhan Omar story. We're going to do a bit of heavy lifting on Ilhan Omar herself right now with the help of a big friend of the program. He is part of the company in O'Connor and Company. He's the president of Judicial Watch, Tom Fitton. Good morning, Tom. Always good to talk to you, sir.
17: Larry, good to be with you again. Thank you.
0: Well, when you saw those HSI trucks outside of Ilhan Omar's D.C. home, you must have sat forward in the in your living room, pointed at the TV like Leo DiCaprio, you know, and said, hey, I know what this is all about, because you and Judicial Watch, you've been pulling on threads with regard to Congresswoman Omar for quite some time.
17: Well, the scandal kind of erupted publicly in 2019, and Judicial Watch was asking the House Ethics Committee to investigate it. There were serious issues about immigration fraud, marriage fraud, tax fraud. And of course, you know what the House did with a sensitive ethics investigation against someone they were afraid of. Nothing.
0: Yeah.
17: And now it's 7 years later, and we have the Homeland Security Department take the lead here in investigating what looks to be immigration fraud, if all the reports are to be believed, that she lied about her age. Her father lied on his immigration papers, or so the allegations seem to be. And, you know, if all of that pans out, she frankly could be denaturalized and deported.
0: Yeah.
17: Among other issues.
0: Among other things. Yeah. In fact, real fast here, we did get, shockingly, one mainstream legacy media outlet to give a little bit of attention to this that goes well beyond just the regular, you know, outrage. This is Trump politicizing the Justice Department. Take a listen to this clip real fast, Tom, and then we'll comment on it. Clip six, please. Go.
18: During a search of Congresswoman Ilhan Omar's house in D.C. Monday. Remember, we showed this to you, this video then. They say federal agents took her phone and that members of her family have been subpoenaed in connection with the case herself. Now, Omar herself was not, but the feds are apparently looking at the immigration status of her, including her birth date.
0: Tom, I want to get into the financial stuff in a minute, but with regard to immigration status and her birth date, it's funny. I heard somebody on a cable news yesterday waving his hand at this, saying, well, she may have fudged the numbers. Is that just a question of fudging the numbers? Oh, she was a child. It's no big deal. My understanding is this has to do with the date, whether she was 17 or 18. That's, by the way, hardly a child. That's an adult. We hand rifles to 17-year-olds, put them in a uniform, and tell them to go fight wars for us. What do you think this is about?
17: Well, I guess the theory is if she was young enough, she wouldn't be held responsible for the lies in her father's immigration papers. And, you know, the naturalization would take place. If she were too old, she couldn't have relied on her father's naturalization to become a citizen herself. And so it's not me. It's the Washington Post. It's the New York Post, who said her staff actually called the official agency of the Minnesota legislature, I think their legislative library, to get a birth date changed once these allegations arose, to make her seem younger than she might be. You know, so all this is to say is there's a there. And, you know, anyone saying that, well, the Trump administration did the wrong thing by investigating this, frankly, they should be credited finally for investigating things I think that had been out there in the public domain for a long time. In the case of her birth date, I mean, this issue arose 7 years ago.
2: Yeah.
17: And, you know, I recall that, you know, you had Paroline blog online highlighting a lot of what was going on in the Somar scandal. But you also had the Star Tribune, the Minneapolis paper, you know, no Washington Times.
0: Yeah, no far right wing blog.
17: Yeah. Yeah, they said, you know, basically there are all these questions pending and Omar refuses to give us a straight answer.
0: Yeah.
17: So, you know, this to me is something where the Trump administration is being attacked on investigations that should have been launched years ago that were either suppressed or in some cases potentially begun by the Biden administration and never followed up on adequately in the case of her finances.
0: Right. But it should be noted, when this first came up in 2019, Tom Fitton, as you mentioned, and Judicial Watch took the lead on a lot of this, the House Ethics Committee, of course, the House had just been handed over into the majority for the Democrats. Republicans didn't get into the majority again until 2022. But the criminal investigation did begin under Joe Biden, but they just sort of let it fester. And that brings us to where we are right now. And this includes financial disclosures. That was a big centerpiece of the ethics investigation. I'm hearing now people saying, hey, the House Ethics Committee has already given her a pass on all these things. So the Justice Department has no business going after it. Can you please explain to people the very important distinction between the House Ethics Committee and what they do and the Justice Department and what their job is?
17: Well, the Ethics Committee is a political body, and they investigate essentially violations of rules in the House as it relates to their ethics rules. They can look at potential crimes and refer them to the Justice Department or investigate on their own potential crimes because they implicate ethics rules, but they don't run grand juries. They rely a lot on the cooperation of the target or the member, and it's also split evenly in half.
0: Yes.
17: So nothing can get done without the agreement of both parties. So, you know, when the House is run by Democrats and the Ethics Committee doesn't move forward, it's maybe partly Democrats' fault, but it's also partly Republicans' fault.
0: And, well, let's face it. I mean,
17: neither party has clean hands when it comes to shutting this down, in my view.
0: Exactly.
17: Because there's zero excuse for not investigating this.
0: If Republicans and Democrats on Capitol Hill have one thing in common, they tend to want to circle the wagons and protect other congressmen, especially when the allegations have to do with financial disclosures, because they're but for the grace of God, right? I mean, they tend to not want to dive into this stuff because so many of them sort of color outside the lines.
17: Well, and in a matter like this, if, you know, there are protected classes in town and Ilhan Omar, her scandal raises uncomfortable questions about immigration.
0: Yeah.
17: And, you know, things that normal Republicans don't even like to talk about. And you know, you can see what she's saying. It's anti-Muslim hate. It's all sorts of outrageous allegations targeting those asking questions about it.
0: Well, they're terrified to be called names, and they don't want to upset Jake Tapper. I just wouldn't refer to them as normal Republicans. I think we're the normal ones. Tom, one other thing that Judicial Watch is in the middle of right now, which I think sheds light on this, because a lot of people hear this and say it doesn't matter because you'll never get a D.C. grand jury to bring charges against someone like Ilhan Omar. And they may be right, Tom, but there's a reason for that. Tell me about this investigation that Oversight Chair James Comer is participating in. This has to do with D.C. jury nullification.
17: Yeah, you know, I've been tracking this. Judicial Watch has been tracking this for some time. Leftists are essentially training people to go on juries and lie and upend prosecutions. And well, the courts ought to be concerned about it. Certainly Congress ought to be concerned about it since it has purview over the D.C. courts. And I would hope the courts have some concern about it. But when you've got the left embracing essentially insurrection against the courts, you know, jury nullification. You know, in theory, if someone wants to go on a jury or is on a jury and they decide, well, I don't like this case, I don't care what the facts are, should have never been prosecuted, whatever. You know, that's the challenge of jury nullification.
19: Let me just, if I, because I've only got,
17: and lie to the judge about your willingness to follow the rules and follow the facts and evidence and law.
19: And there are organizations, Tom Fitton, that are deliberately having training sessions, training people how to get on a jury, hide their agenda, and participate in the process?
17: There are. There are at least two of them going on, right, doing that now. And it's been going on for at least a year or two. And, again, whistling past the graveyard.
19: Yeah.
17: As the left batters at our institutions here.
19: Outrageous. Well, this is why we need Judicial Watch. Tom, stay with us. I know you've got some information about the assassination attempt in Butler. So he'll continue with us. In the meantime, you go to judicialwatch.org and donate. 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
19: We've detailed some of the lies that Abdul Al-Sayed has been telling. In the last hour, we talked about how he got caught in a lie, that he did a bald-faced lie about his family's ties with the Muslim Brotherhood, and now he's lying to cover up that lie. He seems to be a liar. If that doesn't light your fire, Michigan voters, about putting a guy in the United States Senate and maybe on our Foreign Affairs Committee with familial ties to terrorist organizations. Well, Judicial Watch has another story for you. This has to do with killing animals in Detroit. Animal euthanasia records that Abdul Al-Sayed had some participation in. Tom, what are you guys on to here?
17: Well, you know, his office ran essentially animal control, looks like. Detroit Animal Care and Control was under the office of Detroit Health Director, or then Detroit Health Director Abdul Al-Sayed, and there was a whistleblower who told the Daily Mail it was essentially a dog slaughterhouse over there. Well over 4,000 animals were euthanized on this period during the time he was running the operation. And, you know, they were even killing dogs, according to the whistleblower, without checking to see if they were microchipped first. Meaning
19: wow.
17: They could have found the owner. So,
19: they just, if it was a stray dog, they'd round it up and immediately euthanize, or in short
17: right.
19: order,
17: and
19: without the due process.
17: A poorly run operation, to put it mildly.
19: Well,
17: so we asked some questions, and we're getting the runaround. We didn't get the answers, so we just sued. We thought it was important that we get some information about whether someone wants to be a senator, you know, could run an organization and just start slaughtering dogs in a way that made it seem like he didn't know what he was doing.
19: Yeah. Again, worth finding out about before the guy becomes a United States senator, and especially with a spike like that. And the typical runner, we've seen this run around from a lot of these politicians. Thankfully, Judicial Watch does not take no for an answer, as Tom Fitton leads the charge there to get to the truth. Meantime, one of the more frustrating stories that you've been following and trying to get to the truth, and this is a bipartisan frustration that Judicial Watch has, it has to do with the assassination attempt in Butler, Pennsylvania against President Trump. It's now been 2 years, nearly, since the election that brought President Trump back into the White House. It's been well over 2 years since the assassination attempt. Why do we still not have some of the basic information about this, about the assailant, and why are they sitting on so many records that you've been asking to see?
17: Well, because the FBI, the Justice Department, which we sued, doesn't believe evidently it's important enough for the American people to know about this. And so they've treated our lawsuit just like any other, you know, like an ordinary FOIA about, give me jaywalking information about D.C. They're treating it as if it's not important. And they're releasing pages at the rate of, well, actually reviewing pages at the rate of 500 pages per month. We get some of that. Heavily redacted. But when you've got 75,000 pages is what they told us they have to look at, and they say they're going to do it 500 pages a month, that means we won't get the basic information that they deem worthy of release for 12 years.
19: I thought this was a lone gunman who got radicalized and just slipped through the cracks. And then what's the big secret here? Why would there be that many documents that would take over a decade to release about something that we continue to, we're told that, oh, no, he wasn't connected to anyone and there was no conspiracy. He acted alone. Move along.
17: Well, and when you just refuse to release information in a timely way, those are the questions that the public asks.
19: And yeah.
17: I mean, I think President Trump probably wants this material out yesterday, but the FBI does what it does. And in my view, Cash Patel needs to take ownership of this issue. The Attorney General needs to take ownership of this issue, because despite what you hear PR-wise from the FBI, they're not an independent agency. They're part of the Justice Department. So mm-hmm. we don't sue the FBI. You sue the Justice Department for records. So both individuals should be taking ownership of this and just get the material out there in a timely way. You know, and not only that, but get it all out there. Stop withholding information. Stop blacking out material. Stop blacking out names. And for example, a few months ago, because it's been coming out over a few months, it's like every month we get a little bit of information. Did you know that Thomas Crooks, the shooter, got into an altercation, a verbal altercation with Trump supporters just before he nearly killed President Trump and killed two others? And another gentleman just died.
19: I did not see that. Tom, we're out of time, but he went
17: on top of the roof and shot at the president immediately after the altercation.
19: Just another remarkable revelation that if the FBI, I like the guys in charge of the FBI right now. They need to get in front of this story. Tom Fitton, Judicial Watch. 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
11: With SRN News, I'm Rich Thomason in Washington. Ukrainian President Zelensky says that Russia never honored a so-called energy ceasefire. And so, after a brief pause, he says Ukrainian attacks on Russian oil refineries will resume. SpaceX CEO Elon Musk says he has nothing to do with recent limits on Ukraine's ability to use satellite internet, and has hampered the country's ability to thwart attacks from Russia. With the crucial midterm elections fast approaching, President Trump continues to stump for Republican candidates. That includes Arizona's GOP gubernatorial candidate Andy Biggs. Later yesterday in Montana, the president praised GOP congressional candidate Aaron Flint as a true American patriot. Today, the president takes a day off from the campaign trail. Tomorrow, it's a midterm campaign rally in Dalton in North Georgia. Dow futures up 117 points. More details, srnnews.com.
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12: Today, expect increasing cloud cover with rain developing later in the afternoon, reaching a high of 62. Tonight will bring continued rain with a low of 56. Tomorrow, anticipate a mix of clouds and sun with a few passing showers possible. It'll be breezy with a high of 61. I'm meteorologist Jason Katerina on FM 92.7 and AM 1400. 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
19: Hillary Clinton has begun yet another podcast. How many does she have? Andy Warhol once said that in the future, everyone will have a podcast for 15 minutes. I think that's something that he said. I'm not sure. Some of my less charitable colleagues and friends were sending me texts saying, wow, Hillary's got almost as many podcasts as you've got, Larry, which was unkind, but I think they're jealous. It's true. I have a lot of shows, and one of my favorites that I get to participate in is a weekly show called The Kevin Roberts Show with Larry O'Connor. Got to work on that with. It should say starring, featuring, or something. I don't know. We'll work on that in the next contract negotiation. But it's a great podcast, and you should get it. Subscribe to it wherever you get your podcasts. And joining us now is, oh, well, the Lewis to my Martin, the I'll stop there. Kevin Roberts, president of the Heritage Foundation and host of the Kevin Roberts Show with Larry O'Connor. Good morning, Kevin. How are you, sir?
15: Good morning. You know, I'm just going to ignore the last 20 seconds of what you just said and ask the question. I didn't even know that Hillary Clinton was still around. How could she have a new podcast?
19: Oh, she is the most relevant person on the planet. And I'm hoping she's running in 28. But we got to get through this election first. Kevin, some of the feedback that I got on some of our recent episodes really featured one episode we did about 2 weeks ago. Did conservatives in Congress get anything done? You and I go through the legislative record because you're not hearing a lot of it. Sadly, you're not hearing a lot of it from Republicans who are trying to win re-election. But the fact of the matter is, unpopular opinion, this Congress actually has been remarkably effective, hasn't it?
15: Yeah, they have. And I wish that every Republican House member were as good a messenger on two big achievements of the House of Congress as Mike Johnson is. One of them is very obvious, especially before the Iran war started, is the economic benefits of the Working Family Tax Act. And obviously, by making permanent the Trump tax cuts from the first term, the House Republicans and Senate Republicans have put $3,500 at least into the pockets of every American family. But the second thing, and this is a classic case of excellent public policy creating a Republican situation where they're victims of their own success. Remember, the southern border is closed. It is entirely

0: hearings, if he becomes Speaker of the House, is simply going to implement that policy on a national level. You're going to see just guaranteed an increase in crime across the country, in large part because the Democrats will push for a relaxing of the border security that we have to the south. And there is no doubt in my mind that the economy is going to suffer as a result of the policies of the left. Clearly, the Iran war has had an economic impact on what would otherwise be a Trump boom. But I think the president is right in saying that we've got to try to square the circle of achieving two goods at once, eliminating the threat of the Iranian regime while also having economic success. We're going to have neither of those if the Democrats are in power.
1: Well, not to mention the fact that the gavels don't just change hands from Johnson to Jeffries, also at the committee level. I think Maxine Waters would be in charge of the Finance Committee and banking. And even worse, Jim Jordan, the
0: great chair. Speaking of someone I didn't think was still around.
1: Yeah, she is. Jim Jordan would hand the gavel of judiciary over to Jamie Raskin, Kevin Roberts. People need to understand exactly what happens when you shift the balance of power in the House.
0: No, it's awful. And I think what happens is that the American people are understand that the economy is better now than it was under Biden. But they also understand the reality that it could be better still if we didn't have this other good we're trying to achieve, which is to eliminate, hopefully permanently, the threat of the kooky mullahs in Iran. And what needs to happen in this home stretch, especially as early voting starts in earnest in some key states, is that the president and the vice president need to continue on what is an excellent campaign of messaging on achievements. But I really encourage my friends in the U.S. House and U.S. Senate to stop the loser talk. Stop talking to these rags like Politico and Axios who are only trying to make it a fait accompli that the Democrats are coming into power. It's disgusting to read this. Go act like the winners you are and trumpet what you have achieved. This is what the American people want to hear. They want a vision and a plan for the future. And I, of course, am convinced that those of us on the political right have that.
1: Yeah, you're right. This is Dr. Kevin Roberts. He's the president of Heritage Foundation. And boy, he's doing yeoman's effort along with some of the organizations that cooperate with Heritage Foundation to get out that vote and make sure the conservative voices are heard. I want to play something for you. Guys, this is clip 12, if you could cue it up. I was inspired by this, and I'm going to be playing it quite a bit between now and Election Day, because we got to remember, you know, I keep hearing, oh, Republicans, according to the polls, they're doing worse now with young men in their 20s. What's that all about? It's got to be Trump's fault. Well, let's remind everybody exactly what happened here with that voting demographic. Go ahead and play it.
2: It is go time. Go vote right now. Look, everybody says, Charlie, what can you get me? What can you get for your birthday? What do you want? I want one thing for my birthday. I want you to go vote right now. That's my birthday gift. Give Charlie Kirk a birthday gift by going out and voting right now. Get in the car, listen to Charlie Kirk Show on the Real America's Voice app, and go vote.
1: Well, and I would add, listen to the Kevin Roberts Show and O'Connor and Company on your app, too. But that's the point. Why are we not doing as well with young voters? Well, they took one of our leaders off the field, Kevin Roberts. Are you seeing it and feeling the impact of not having Charlie Kirk's voice out there?
0: Yeah, we are. It was Charlie's birthday, obviously. You talked about that. And I think about the great work that Turning Point continues to do and a few other organizations that are focused on getting the youth vote out, basically connecting the dots for college-aged voters and people in their 20s and early 30s. But the problem is this. It goes back to this point of messaging. In order to get the youth vote out, you have to have organizations and people like our grassroots activists at Heritage Action, our Sentinels, who are motivated to go knock on the door of a potential voter or to go to a college campus. In order to inspire them to do that, you have to have elected officials, especially in the House and Senate, who are talking about their achievements. And while there are a number of elected officials doing that, I think it's vital in this home stretch that they do so and not just rely on advertising, not just rely on campaigns. Charlie Kirk's brilliance, among other things, was his understanding that even with all of the media and technology in the 21st century, you just have to go do the blocking and tackling of campaigns. You need to encourage people to go out and vote, knock on their doors, send them text messages, phone calls. This is vital where I'm sitting today. In Virginia, where we have not only great members of Congress looking for re-election, but a couple of statewide ballot initiatives that are just disgusting in their motivation. We need people, as Charlie Kirk encouraged us, Larry, to just go out and vote.
1: Yep, It's that simple. And if we get the kind of turnout the Republicans are hoping to get and had gotten in the last couple of election cycles, we're going to be fine.

0: we're actually going to win. Kevin Roberts is our guest. He's the president of Heritage Foundation. Heritage Foundation was founded during the Cold War. And I think some people might be forgiven to think that after that Berlin Wall came down, the conversation over freedom and Western values, liberty, free markets, we won. The conversation's over. Boy, oh boy, Kevin, I find that over at Heritage Foundation, you guys are having to, you know, dust off some of the old talking points and rejuvenate making the case for our democracy and our Constitution because, well, as Mike Johnson puts it, the barbarians are inside the gate.
1: Yeah, it is striking, remarkable, depressing some days, although, you know, I'm an eternal optimist that in 2026.
0: I'm sorry, you seem pretty energized, actually. I'm not going to, that's fake news. There's nothing depressing coming from you.
1: I not being dishonest, but there are maybe 1 minute or two each year where I find it depressing that we have to fight on our own home front. The rise of socialism and even communism. I mean, it's not hyperbole, Larry, to describe Mamdani and El Said. And I'm telling you, James Tallarico is the same category as communists and socialists. I mean, it's the very name of the Democratic Socialists of America. And so what we're trying to do at Heritage is to acknowledge that some Americans are flirting with that, not because they wake up and say, let me adopt the economic ideology of the Soviet Union, but because those candidates, and in the case of Mamdani, that elected official, are very good at acknowledging what so many Americans are feeling, which is that the system somehow might be broken. And so what we have to do on the political right is to acknowledge those concerns, but connect to the diagnosis of that problem much better solutions. That's what we're doing at Heritage with this huge campaign on reminding Americans about the importance of freedom over socialism and also attacking the problem of affordability. We have to do a better job of that on the political right between now and 2028.
0: Yeah, and y'all should swing over to heritage.org and take a look at it. They keep it refreshed all the time with all of their latest stuff and all of the latest action that they're doing over there. And I find it a very, very useful tool to be able to stay on top of things and to remind myself. Where do I get some of my ideas or how do I articulate and communicate some of my ideas on this program? It's because I read a lot over at heritage.org and the great work that you guys are doing. And that's important because, you know, I've got a microphone, but every single person listening to us right now, they either have a Facebook page or another social media outlet where they can make the case for our principles and our values. Or even better, they've got a family dinner coming up where they can actually engage with that crazy left-wing liberal brother-in-law that got brought to the table.
1: Yeah, that's right. I wrote a recent piece in a magazine on a theme that I've talked about, including in my book, Dawn's Early Light, inspired by Ronald Reagan, and that is that we need to spend more time around the family dinner table. It sounds a little trite, but in fact, it's real. If you look at some great sociological research by Brad Wilcox at UVA, my friend Mark Redneris at the University of Texas, that sitting down and having family dinner at least one night a week, whether it's just man and wife, whether it is a bunch of kids, a couple of children, multi-generation households, just doing that one time a week, actually reduces the incidences of all kinds of problems, sociological, economic, even, and emotional. And so what we're trying to do at Heritage is say, yes, of course, we were created to focus on public policy, but in order for public policy to be successful, we have to have a generation or two of Americans in the 21st century who believe in the family, who believe in civil society. In other words, Larry O'Connor, there's something more important than politics, even in the year of a midterm election.
0: What? Kevin Roberts, that's heresy. Heritage Foundation, thanks for that. Sadly, I'm going to have to tell my wife, who's from Oklahoma, that I did not have time to ask you about the Texas-Oklahoma game last weekend. We're going to have to save that for the next time.
1: Yeah, just tell her, you know, congratulations on a good game, but we're still Texas.
0: Thanks for joining us, Kevin. 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
0: Always a great conversation with the leader of the Heritage Foundation and the conservative movement, Kevin Roberts. I appreciate him joining us. And yes, you should subscribe to our podcast, The Kevin Roberts Show with Larry O'Connor. You'll enjoy it. And it's one of those things where, yes, we sometimes talk about what's going on in the world and in news, but it's really just sort of a, more of a 30,000-foot kind of podcast where we talk about the big issues, the big ideas. In fact, we just recorded an episode this week that should be hitting maybe in a week or two about Marco Rubio's speech in Athens. And we, I mean, it's a marathon episode, too. The Kevin Roberts Show usually runs an average 30 minutes, sometimes shorter, a little bit longer. I'm predicting the Marco Rubio, let's save Western civilization speech from the footsteps of the Parthenon in Athens could run close to 45 or 50 minutes in the final edit. And it's going to be worth your time. So that's coming up. Just go subscribe to it, whether it's on YouTube, it is a video podcast, or whether you subscribe on the whatever your audio platforms are. It's The Kevin Roberts Show, starring Larry O'Connor. It's over there. Check it out. Also, I want you to check out this. We like to shine a light on what the media does, what the corporate legacy, I don't want to call them mainstream anymore because, frankly, we're now mainstream. We reflect the values and the perspective and the principles and the sentiment of the majority of the American people. So we are mainstream. We represent who's really out there. But these, you know, dinosaur media types, they still do what they do. And we like pointing out when they do it and also why they do it. Take a look at this feature that the Today Show did on Chick-fil-A. Now, who doesn't love Chick-fil-A, except for the fact that it is frustrating when they observe the Day of the Lord and they're not open, so I can get my little nuggies or my, those ones that they serve in the honey sweet rolls, you know, the, what do they call those, the little minis, the breakfast minis? Oh, man, those are addictive, super-duper addictive. But I can't, you know, after Mass, I can't swing over to Chick-fil-A and grab a dozen of those and then go home and watch the football game because they've decided as a company to observe the Day of the Lord on Sundays. That's frustrating, but good for them. There's a lot about this company to be admired, but not if you're the Today Show. I want you to listen to this exchange with Andrew Cathy. Now, he is the third-generation CEO of Chick-fil-A. It's a family business. And they are Southern conservative Bible-believing Christians. And that's why they run such a great company. And it's why when you go to a Chick-fil-A, it's run so well and everyone is so friendly and nice and courteous and charitable. And, well, we can't have that. Not if you oppose transgender rights. Here's the Today Show feature. And it's actually just cut down. It's a 6-minute interview. But I want you to recognize why they're doing this now. We are 3 weeks away from the election. And for Democrats to win in the House and Senate, they have to win in states and districts currently represented by Republicans. That means red states, red districts, or maybe purple states, purple districts. This is not about the Susan Collins race. This is not about Michelle Tafoya in Minnesota, although it might be because they might be trying to tag her. No, this is about sliming you, a conservative, Bible-believing, faith-based Republican. Now take a listen to what they did on the Today Show.
10: It is our anchor in the sense of what our corporate purpose states, that we're in business to glorify God by being a faithful steward of all that's entrusted to us, to have a positive influence in all who come in contact with Chick-fil-A.
15: That corporate purpose came under fire in 2012 when Andrew's father, Dan, publicly stated the company was opposed to gay marriage. Public documents revealed Chick-fil-A had donated millions to conservative Christian organizations opposed to LGBTQ rights.
16: Chicken's good! Chicken's great! Why are we not in this?
15: The comments and financial disclosures unleashed a culture war with protests, boycotts, and political pushback on both sides. Dan Cathy never changed his stance on gay marriage, but he did express regret for involving the company in the debate.
17: There were folks who were, they were protesting, they were boycotting Chick-fil-A. It's, oh, Chick-fil-A, they don't stand with the LGBTQ plus community. What would you say to those folks?
0: Well, pause there. Just, you know, for those of you who don't remember this time, the so-called Chick-fil-A boycott was a disaster for the people trying to do the boycott. In fact, it had the boomerang effect. It's become a meme now. It's become something that we refer to, like the Streisand effect. Chick-fil-A sales shot through the roof because of the boycott, because we all went out and supported them. We bought, I had bought more Chick-fil-A that month than I had ever had in my entire life. And so for today's show to like raise this and say, you were boycotted. You must have really felt that. It's like, it would boycott us again, please. Are you kidding me? I'll get a bonus. It's just hilarious that they even brought that up as some sort of dark time for the company. All right, go ahead. Run the rest of it.
10: We'd love for you to come try and have our great taste of food and the hospitality that we're known for. I think that everybody that will be willing to walk in the door, they'll see that they're welcome to come eat with us. We'd love to give them a great taste of the sandwich and give them a great hospitality.
17: You don't want to talk about that chapter in Chick-fil-A's history.
10: Hey, we're focused on serving everybody that comes in and eat with us.
17: The company's official position on equal rights is...
10: We're focused on hospitality, serving great taste and food and great service.
0: Everybody has an equal right to get a great chicken sandwich. It just kept going on and on and on, by the way. And one other thing, when he said, well, you know, back in 2012, the CEO publicly proclaimed the company supported or opposed gay marriage. It was in an interview with a newspaper, the Baptist Press, it was called, and related coverage for something called the Biblical Recorder. He was asked about it, and he said, guilty as charged, we're very supportive of the family and the biblical definition of the family unit. 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It's not like he put out a huge press release. 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
18: Breaking news this hour from Town Hall. I'm Rich Thomason. President Trump, who's been spending a lot of time on the campaign trail ahead of the midterm elections, takes a day off today. Tomorrow, he'll be back at it with a rally for Republicans in North Georgia. Yesterday, it was a stop in Arizona and then Montana.
19: Appearing in the city of Kalispell, Trump urged the audience to support the state's Republican candidates.
20: And we're going to elect a true American patriot, a fantastic man, a great guy, Aaron Flint.
19: Flint is running to represent Montana's 1st Congressional District. Trump went on to tell supporters to pretend he's on the ballot, saying the last time Democrats were in power, they gave the country the worst inflation in American history. Earlier in the day, Trump told a crowd in Bullhead City, Arizona, to back the Republican nominee for governor, Congressman Andy Biggs. Trump's midterm blitz continues with future stops planned in Kentucky, Kansas, and North Carolina. I'm Mark Mayfield.
18: Is the Trump administration trying to lay the groundwork for the deportation of Somali native Congresswoman Ilhan Omar?
21: The Minnesota Democrat's Washington, D.C. area home was searched by federal agents on Monday, who were reportedly seeking evidence of fraud and false statements in immigration paperwork, among other things. on Wednesday. The Wall Street Journal cited U.S. officials as saying the probe was aimed at building a case to strip her of her U.S. citizenship and ultimately deport her. Omar was born in Somalia in 1982 and came to the U.S. with her family in 1995. I'm Michael Kastner.
18: Amid stubborn inflation, Social Security recipients will get the largest cost of living adjustment in 3 years next year. 3.6% bump in benefits, averaging about $75 per month. On Wall Street this morning, the Dow futures are up 151 points. NASDAQ futures down 331 points. And the S&P futures are off 18. More on these stories, townhall.com.
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23: Today, expect increasing cloud cover with rain developing later in the afternoon, reaching a high of 62. Tonight will bring continued rain with a low of 56. Tomorrow, anticipate a mix of clouds and sun with a few passing showers possible. It'll be breezy with a high of 61. I'm meteorologist Jason Caterina on FM 92.7 and AM 1400. 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
22: 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School buses are back. Traffic is back. 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
27: John Adams understood one incredibly important thing about America. 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While serving as president, Adams always remembered that America would not survive. It could not govern itself, control its own passions. Adams wrote, "Our Constitution was made only for a moral and religious people. It is wholly inadequate to the government of any other." Adams understood that self-government depended on much, much more than the document itself. It depended and was guided by faith, by virtue, by responsibility, and above all, by self-restraint. Because government can enforce laws, but it cannot create character. Our Constitution protects a free people, but our Constitution cannot create a moral people. It cannot create self-restraint. That's up to us.
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0: Good morning from your nation's capital on our flagship station, WMAO in Washington, D.C., but shot across the entire Salem Radio Network, including our friends in Philadelphia and Atlanta and Dallas and Houston and Los Angeles and San Francisco and even Memphis, Tennessee, et cetera, et cetera. We love being part of your early morning wake-up call, especially early out in the West Coast. Thanks for tuning in to O'Connor and Company and the Relief Factor Studios. I just want to remind you once again, if we can get clip 12 going. I just played it for Kevin Roberts, but it's worth reminding you all. Yesterday was his birthday, our friend, our colleague. It's hard to call him a leader considering he was only 32 years old, but he was absolutely one of our leaders and one of the leading voices in the surge of conservative thought and Republican victories. And I think today is a good day to remember what his birthday wish was 2 years ago, right before the 2024 election. Take a listen to our friend Charlie.
3: It is go time. Go vote right now. Look, everybody says, Charlie, what can you get me? What can you get for your birthday? What do you want? I want one thing for my birthday. I want you to go vote right now. That's my birthday gift. Give Charlie Kirk a birthday gift by going out and voting right now. 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
0: There you go. He was heard, of course, on our network at the time saying that. He filled the noon slot across the network. And it's amazing when I see analysts right now on CNN or George Stephanopoulos' little roundtable there on Good Morning America saying, well, you know, the Republicans are really starting to lose ground with young men in their 20s. What it must be affordability. It must be the Iran war. It must be that they're just, you know, tiring of Trump and they really want to embrace socialism. And no one at the table in those really smart inside the beltway, I'm a genius political analyst shows. Not one person at the table raises their hand and says, excuse me, but the leading voice of young men in their 20s who identified as conservative and Republican and were moving finally in that direction as a way of life and locking in these principles and these values and these political allegiances at that age, the guy who was making all of that happen was assassinated by a radical left-wing transgender freak. It was just a year ago, and you put a bullet in his throat before our very eyes. And a lot of the people who are now celebrating the Abdul al-Sayeds of the world and the James Tallarico's of the world and knocking on doors for the Democrats, well, a lot of people a year ago were celebrating Charlie Kirk's assassination. Sorry, you take our Tom Brady off the field with a career-ending injury, and the team might suffer a bit. Why is there no one at the table who can remind everyone of that? But Charlie's words are absolutely correct. You want to give him a birthday present? His birthday was yesterday. Go vote. Even better, since he's not with us and he can't enjoy it directly here on this fruited plain, why don't you bring 10 people with you to vote? Let's do this one for Charlie, right? Do we have KT now?
6: You do.
0: We do. Let's get KT McFarland in here. KT McFarland, of course. Oh, KT, I hear so much response from our conversations that we have every week right now. I'm so glad to have you on. KT McFarland, of course, a former Deputy National Security Advisor under President Trump and a longtime foreign policy expert working all the way back to Henry Kissinger. Good morning, KT. Always good to talk with you.
6: Good morning. I'm sorry I was a little bit late in getting to you, but here I am now.
0: That's all that matters. All right. Where to begin? So the president announced on Friday, I don't know the disposition of this deal yet at this point, but he has opened up the opportunity for Russia to supply diesel. Russia, one of the top refiners of diesel on the planet, since the environmentalists stopped us from being able to do it at the capacity that we can. Is it a wise move to engage with Russia like this, especially considering the hostilities are still rather atrocious with Ukraine?
6: Yeah, look, he's got two competing priorities. One, he wants to make sure that the American consumer, the American farmer in this case, gets access to diesel that's not too expensive. On the other hand, he wants to cut off Russia's war-making ability. Now, how does Russia make war? Because it has a lot of money. Where does it get the money? It gets the money from oil and gas exports. So he's sort of doing, it's a balancing act that he wants to make. But the thing that makes me the maddest is that if who's complaining the most, right? The Europeans are complaining the most. And why? Because they think this is so terrible. America's doing this. It's helping Russia. He's obviously Putin's puppet. But if you look at what the Europeans themselves are doing, they spend more purchasing Russian oil and liquefied natural gas than they do giving aid, military and regular assistance to Ukraine. So what's all that about? I mean, they're enabling Russia's war machine to an extraordinary extent, and yet at the same time saying that America is so bad. Look, if Donald Trump finds this as a way to get to some kind of negotiated solution, terrific. But in the meantime, he's got these two basic priorities that he's trying to balance.
0: KT, you saw the debate, I'm sure, between Mike Rogers and Abdul Sayed last week, where Mike Rogers did the work the media should have been doing, which is to point out the connections that Al-Sayed and his family members have with the Muslim Brotherhood and other organizations domestically that give aid and support to terrorist organizations overseas. But it seems like a lot of people don't really know who the Muslim Brotherhood is. It hasn't been very long, but can you give us a little briefer here on who the Muslim Brotherhood is and if what appears to be very clear connections with Abdul Sayed's family and that organization, why that's kind of a red flag for a U.S. senator?
6: Okay, so the Muslim Brotherhood was founded in the prisons of Egypt, decades ago. And it was, they always had a political wing and a military wing, a militant military wing. And in Egypt, for example, when Mubarak was overthrown during the Obama administration in the Arab Spring, the Egyptians supposedly elected a new leader. And the new leader was a front for the Muslim Brotherhood. So the Muslim Brotherhood was within days of taking over Egypt and doing to Egypt what the IRGC, what the Ayatollahs had done to Iran, which is to take over the country under the guise of something in favor of the people, and we're going to support all the people, we're going to give everybody rights. But then once they get in, it's a military dictatorship run by the extremist mullahs in the country. Yeah. So the Muslim Brotherhood has a long history throughout the Middle East of being bad guys and certainly working against the interests of their own people, against the interests of Israel, and against the interests of the United States. We should have designated the Muslim Brotherhood a terrorist organization long since, and we finally have. But the Europeans, they should designate the Muslim Brotherhood because that's how they're funneling in. The Muslim Brotherhood funnels in money, whether it's to the United Kingdom, to other countries in Europe, to promote these radical imams who go into the mosques and say, let's kill all the Jews, let's destroy Israel from the river to the sea.
0: Yeah. Yeah. In fact, I remember Lawrence Wright's seminal book, The Looming Tower, where he went back and did meticulous research after the September 11th attacks. And the book is all about, OK, how did we get here? And he goes all the way back to show the growth of radical Islamic terrorism. The book begins, you know, explaining how 9/11 happened. The book begins by saying, OK, so let's tell the story of how the Muslim Brotherhood started. That's the beginning of the story of how we got to 9/11, KT.
6: Yeah. And where was it funded? I mean, a lot of the money that came through to the Muslim Brotherhood came. So in 1979, there was the Iranian Revolution, right? The Shah got toppled. The Ayatollahs came in. We've seen where it leads. That's the problem we're having today with the IRGC. But at the same time, same year, a few months later, there was a radical imam who tried to take over Saudi Arabia. And so the Saudi royal family said, ooh, we don't want it to have happened to us what just happened to the Shah. So we will give you the radical Muslim movement and the Ayatollahs. We'll fund you as long as you promise to stay out of Saudi Arabia, leave the Saudi royal family alone.
0: Yeah.
6: And so that's when they export. That's the export of the Iranian revolution, the extremist ideology, the terrorist ideology that's given birth for the last 50 years almost. Yeah. To what we've seen throughout the world.
0: Next come Hezbollah, next comes Hamas, next comes the funding for Yasser Arafat's efforts, et cetera, et cetera, et cetera. So when you see a gentleman who is neck and neck now with Mike Rogers, a former member of the House Intelligence Committee, former FBI agent and Army veteran, Abdul Sayed, who has family ties to that organization, and he can't bring himself on the debate stage to answer the question, who's a bigger threat, Iran or Israel? When you see him in a dead heat for the U.S. Senate, knowing that he could be a member of the Senate and on the Foreign Relations Committee, et cetera, any warning signs there, KT?
6: Yeah, and so here's what happens. When somebody gets elected to Congress, House or Senate, they automatically get access to intelligence briefings. Nobody can stop them. Nobody does a background briefing on a senator and say, oh, he shouldn't have his hands on classified information. So if you have somebody like that who clearly has ties to radical Islam, to the Muslim Brotherhood, who thinks Israel's a greater threat to world peace and to the United States than all the radical, you know, Hezbollah, Hamas, the Houthis, the IRGC, somebody like that in the belly of the beast, so somebody like that who has access to the most classified intelligence we have, I think is a real threat to the United States and to American national security.
0: KT McFarland, even a little bit of KT, a little after her appointed time, is better than most guests we're ever going to have. KT, thanks for joining us, my friend. Always good to talk with you.
6: Thank you.
0: That is KT McFarland. Might want to clip that moment there. Yeah, it's a threat, all right. A real threat. Have I gotten Michigan's attention yet? Y'all have anybody who lives in Michigan? You might want to bring this to their attention. Thank you.
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17: Roman Gaske is ready to serve. He graduated first in his class at Lake Orion, then got his degree in math and data science from the University of Michigan. 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And Lansing is not ready for it. Gaske is. 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He is an eloquent defender of local control for our local governments, because decisions about Oakland County ought to be made in Oakland County. And Roman Gaske knows firsthand the challenges facing young people and first-time homebuyers who want to put down roots in our community. Roman Gaske fights for Oakland County. 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
26: Foundations of Freedom, a look at America's founding principles and the leaders who shaped our nation.
27: John Adams understood one incredibly important thing about America. America cannot endure and cannot forget that it requires freedom, endurance, and character to survive. While serving as president, Adams always remembered that America would not survive. It could not govern itself, control its own passions. Adams wrote, "Our Constitution was made only for a moral and religious people. It is wholly inadequate to the government of any other." Adams understood that self-government depended on much, much more than the document itself. It depended and was guided by faith, by virtue, by responsibility, and above all, by self-restraint. Because government can enforce laws, but it cannot create character. Our Constitution protects a free people, but our Constitution cannot create a moral people. It cannot create self-restraint. That's up to us.
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0: I want to give a quick hat tip to Ali Beth Stuckey, the podcaster over there at the Blaze Network, who engaged in a debate over feminism over on the Free Press platform, and she absolutely nailed it. I was just reviewing some of the clips. I'll probably show some of them on my noon town hall show, live streaming at noon across Eastern time across multiple streaming networks. But she did a great job, a very, very, very great job. I'm also reminded, by the way, as we discuss feminism in our day and age, we mentioned yesterday Shane Gillis's monologue at Saturday Night Live, where Shane Gillis, you know, talked about how women are dressing at the gym and you're not allowed to notice when they're specifically dressing, well, as he put it, like they're women of ill repute, let's say, the oldest profession. And my wife Meredith, the other night, because this became a big social media phenomenon, the debate over Shane Gillis and whether you're allowed to point out that women are dressing rather provocatively at the gym, and men get accused for acting like men when they see a woman dress provocatively at the gym. That's my perspective on it, obviously. And so my wife, I had one of those husband and wife moments, guys. You know what I'm talking about. When, you know, out of the blue, your wife brings up a topic and your eyes get really big, deer in the headlights, possum in the headlights situation. You know, oh God, this is fraught with danger. How am I supposed to respond? We're getting ready for bed. And, you know, we both sort of do a last end of the night scrolling of our phones. And so it was, I think it was Sunday night, going to bed. This story had been around for about a day. Because it was on Saturday Night Live, and she said, "Have you seen this thing about Shane Gillis's monologue?" And my my God, I've frozen my tracks. My eyes get really big, and I'm like, oh God, what's the right answer? But I know the woman I married. I know Meredith, and so I think I know what her position on this would be. Although, listen, women can surprise you. You never know. And especially on things like this, because Meredith is sort of the temperate voice in our family. She knows that I do what I do in the way that I do it because I'm a very animated and ebullient kind of person. I can be provocative sometimes. I can come up with analogies that might rub people the wrong way, but it's to make a point and to add emphasis and draw focus and make my arguments memorable. She's not that. She's much more of a, you know, she has her firm conservative beliefs and values and principles and her Christian worldview, but she's going to communicate it in a very different way than I would. I think that's fair to say. And so sometimes she will surprise me about what's a priority for her. And maybe her argument was the way Shane Gillis phrased it, or maybe this isn't the fight that we need to have right now. You never know. The point is, I was stuck. I was trapped. I was frozen. Possum in the headlights. Oh God. Oh God. How do I respond? Meredith, you know, and she had energy in her voice. Like she was, you know, activated by it. She had a strong opinion. I could tell. Have you seen this Shane Gillis thing? And I'm like, oh, Lord, Lord, Lord. I said a little prayer real fast under my breath. And I was like, yeah, I did. And I wanted to say, well, what do you think about it, dear? But I did defer, though. I said, yeah, I've seen it. It's really blowing up, isn't it? Huh? Yeah. And I just left it at that. And thank the Lord. She immediately said, what's the big deal? He's 100% right. I don't even understand what the objection is. Obviously, Shane Gillis is right on this issue about women dressing the way they dress at the gym. And I was like, oh, thank God. Okay, we're going to be fine. because it's bedtime, and I really don't want to get into something like this before I go to sleep. I tell you this story, coming off the heels of this conversation, this debate that Ellie Beth Stuckey just had over feminism, to just remind all of the young men who are in the back of the car right now heading to school because dad's making you listen to O'Connor and Company on your way. Who you choose to spend the rest of your life with is so vitally important. You have no idea what a make or break decision this is for you. It's like when Kamala Harris picked Tim Walz to be the running mate. It's like everything about her at that moment can be judged based on that one decision. And I'd like to also to remind, I will say it because mom and dad won't tell you, young man. The woman that you decide you want to marry, for whatever reason, I'm sure she's hot and she's, you know, lights your fire and like everything about her is, but let me just tell you, mom and dad won't tell you this, but I will. You're not just deciding what hot young girl you want to be with for the rest of your life. You're also deciding who's going to be the mother of your children, who's going to be the mother of your parents' grandchildren, and who's going to be at the Thanksgiving table and sitting around the Christmas tree on Christmas morning for the rest of your parents' lives. So think it through. 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
14: With SRN News, I'm Rich Thomason in Washington. President Trump, who's been spending a lot of time on the campaign trail ahead of the midterm elections, takes a day off today. Tomorrow, he'll be back at it with a rally for Republicans in North Georgia. Yesterday, it was a stop in Arizona and then Montana. The Trump administration appears to be trying to lay the groundwork for the deportation of Somali native Congresswoman Ilhan Omar, whose Washington, D.C. home was recently raided by federal agents. Amid persistently stubborn inflation, Social Security recipients will be getting the largest cost of living adjustment in 3 years next year, a 3.6% bump in benefits, averaging about $75 per month. On Wall Street, ahead of this morning's opening bell, stock futures are mixed. Dow futures up 105 points, NASDAQ futures down 370. More details, srnnews.com.
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22: Today, expect increasing cloud cover with rain developing later in the afternoon, reaching a high of 62. Tonight will bring continued rain with a low of 56. Tomorrow, anticipate a mix of clouds and sun with a few passing showers possible. It'll be breezy with a high of 61. I'm meteorologist Jason Katarina on FM 92.7 and AM 1400. 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
0: Are you ready for the adventure of a lifetime? 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It's O'Connor and Company, starting your day the right way here. Thanks for letting us be part of your morning routine in the Relief Factor studios. Joining us right now to discuss, honestly, one of the hottest topics in Washington, the investigation into Congresswoman Ilhan Omar. We've got Josh Christensen. He's the Washington, D.C. bureau chief for the New York Post. Josh, you've been covering this story quite a bit, so we appreciate you joining us. Where to begin? Is it true that there could be multiple investigations going on right now?
23: That is the case, according to sources that I spoke with this week, that there's actually two venues that this is operating out of. The D.C. U.S. Attorney's Office is looking at some questions around financial disclosures that the congresswoman and her husband made in the last few years that showed her basically inflating their net worth by tens of millions of dollars and then amending that last year to, you know, just around six figures. Yeah. And then the other venue being this inquiry involving potential immigration fraud in the Minnesota U.S. Attorney's Office. And that's what actually prompted the raid on her home Monday, as far as we've heard.
0: Now, let's start with the financial disclosures, because I find it fascinating. I mean, I did see Judge Jeanine Pirro, who is the D.C. U.S. attorney, say that she does have, in fact, an investigation into that. You say she inflated her financial records to the tune of like $30 million, and then immediately it went down to like $100,000. Could be the other way around, though. She could have actually been making $30 million, but then they refiled it and sort of redistributed. Again, I'm speculating, but we don't know for sure one way or the other whether the first number was accurate or the second number was accurate, do we?
23: Well, what the congresswoman's staff has said when they've been asked about this is there was some sort of accounting discrepancy. And so the actual reduction in the net worth from $30 million down to around $95,000 for her own income, they cite the $95,000 as the accurate number.
0: Okay.
23: There was an ethics investigation at the House level into this, not the House Ethics Committee, but this first committee, the Office of Congressional Conduct. And both times they voted against, you know, referring this to the Ethics Committee. So,
0: yeah,
23: Jeanine Pirro has her work cut out for her in looking into this.
0: But a criminal investigation obviously is not informed by the House Ethics Committee, which is a political body. By the way, has she disclosed who her CPA is or accountant? Because, you know, getting an accounting error from $30 million down to $100,000, that guy should be publicly shamed. I hope he's not working on my taxes.
23: Yeah, I actually don't know who. They always just cited the accounting discrepancy, but I don't know exactly who did that audit. So
0: amazing.
23: Yeah,
0: well,
23: good,
0: so
23: good, good thing to look into.
0: Some people did something, that's for sure. Josh Christensen is our guest, Washington, D.C. Bureau Chief for the New York Post. Let's go to the immigration thing, because there seems to be a lot of stuff going on there. Independent journalist Nick Balassi tracked down Ilhan Omar's husband on the street. Clip 7 here, because I find this very interesting. He was out walking the dog, but that's what happens in D.C., and there are reporters around, and you're connected to a famous person. And Nick asked a question. Here's the response. Take a listen real fast.
7: Tim, can you tell us, do you have a reaction to the raid and the investigations that are going on?
8: My wife came here when she's 12 years old, a child war.

0: They asked Wikipedia. They asked the congress.gov page for different members' biographies to shift this birth date forward, which would match with being a minor when she needed to become a citizen as her father naturalized. Now, what they've said is that these different publicly accessible records pages had inaccurately put her birth date 1 year earlier, but it is also convenient for this timeline in order for her to obtain citizenship legally. So what we know as of today is that there were some items taken from her house in the raid, for instance, her passport, that would provide a little bit of a window into whether this birth date was misrepresented on any official documents.
1: And of course, coming from Somalia, and at that time in the late 70s, early 80s, this is a war-torn third world nation. I would assume that even if they could produce a record of a birth certificate from Somalia, it wouldn't really be a reliable record. I'm guessing, Josh Christian.
0: And she's claimed there is no birth certificate.
1: Oh, is that right? Okay. Which, again, is not uncommon. Not uncommon. But if by her hand in a federal form or a state form at some point, if she did represent her birth date of being one date and that does not square with the immigration process, that would be evidence potentially.
0: That's what I've heard, yeah, and that's what prosecutors who aren't, you know, directly involved in the case have commented, that that's the kind of thing that would be needed for evidence.
1: Also, there's always been some question about the disposition of her marriage or lack thereof to a man who could be her brother. Do you know if that is part of this investigation? Because we have learned yesterday that there are other family members now who are in part of this concentric circle of investigation.
0: As far as I've heard, that is not a line of inquiry, and it seems to be the case mainly because there's a statute of limitations that's run out. That was something that occurred kind of right before basically she got elected to Congress for her first term, and the kind of immigration fraud involving, you know, maybe fibbing, creating this sort of marriage to have a green card for a family member, which has been something that, you know, Republican critics and others have claimed for a long time. That was the main kind of story about immigration fraud with Congresswoman Omar. That's something that, you know, wouldn't renew. Whereas if you put down incorrect information on a passport renewal in the last 10 years or some kind of form like that, that's something that would still be within the statute of limitations.
1: Josh Christensen is our guest, Washington Bureau Chief. Is it Bureau Chief? I want to get it right. Yes, Bureau Chief for the New York Post, doing great reporting on this story, as everyone at the New York Post has been doing lately. Minnesota, the Minnesota angle on this, there have been, and again, I'm sorry, there's just so many potential things that Ilhan Omar happens to be involved in. The Feeding Our Future organization, this is a organization that has, in fact, been convicted of fraud, fraudulent behavior with regard to taxpayer dollars and programs, some programs specifically sponsored by Congresswoman Ilhan Omar. And this involves a lot of the nefarious stuff that appears to have happened with the Somali community there in her district. She has connections to the leadership of Feeding Our Future. She appeared in videos with the organization, and family members are connected. Do your sources tell you that any of these investigations have to do with those fraud crimes that have already been investigated and continue to be on the books?
0: I haven't heard that, and I haven't seen that reported elsewhere. But as we see with a lot of these federal probes, once you start kind of pulling at a thread, other things come up. So you never know. For instance, we know that they've sent out a lot of subpoenas, some to family members in the Minneapolis area. And so when you cast a wide net, sometimes things pop up that you might not have anticipated at the beginning of an investigation. But as of now, it seems very much focused on these kind of birth date issues, misrepresentations by either her father or herself.
1: Well, we've certainly seen that in the past, whether it's the FBI and the DOJ and a U.S. attorney or a special prosecutor or a special counsel. They may start looking at one thing, but then that opens up a bit of a domino effect and more things, especially when it involves a politician in Washington, D.C., end up looking at other potential crimes as well, just as soon as you start pulling on threads. So we'll keep an eye on that. Josh Christensen is our guest from the New York Post, talking about the Ilhan Omar investigation. There are reports. This was a very early morning operation in the district. HSI investigators, I've heard conflicting reports, but one report suggests that these investigators got there

0: just after 4:30 in the morning. And I've also seen reports that the congresswoman actually left her home right before they got there in the wee hours of the morning. Do you have any reporting on that? Have you heard the exact same reports? And is there any substance to those reports?
1: The latest I've heard is that both she and her husband, Tim Minot, were actually at the house during the raid. I spoke to a neighbor on Monday. I was one of the first reporters kind of there with, you know, the photographers on the street. And the neighbor that I spoke to said there was kind of a loud banging on the door sometime around dawn, you know, between 5 and 6 a.m. And so it would be likely that unless she had, you know, if she was in D.C., which by all appearances she was, she would have been at the house at the time.
0: Thank you for clearing that up. I appreciate that. That's great reporting there. That needs to get out there, too, because obviously in situations like there's a lot of misinformation. What do you expect next to happen here? What are your sources telling you? Because it seems like every day there's a drip, drip, drip.
1: If there is enough, I mean, as a lot of people have commented, we saw D.C. U.S. Attorney Jeanine Pirro say stuff like this. You saw Tom Homan say stuff like this, that the search warrant they executed, this is something that happens toward the end of an investigation, something that comes close to, you know, charges actually being filed. So if the search warrant does produce some kind of evidence that can lead to charges, and these would be charges that would focus on either kind of a civil or a criminal immigration fraud, according to everything we've heard about this case so far, we'd probably see that in the near future. But the ultimate, you know, push here, according to like sources we spoke to who are familiar with what the DOJ is pursuing here, is this is kind of an attempt to denaturalize ultimately. That if she lied about her immigration status at any point, this is something where they would be pursuing a denaturalization proceeding in the future. So that's something to look out for in this case.
0: That's provocative, to say the least. We'll keep our eye on that as well, and we'll keep watching the great work you're doing at the New York Post with your team out of the Washington Bureau. One last question. As the editor of Town Hall, we're great admirers of what y'all are doing at the New York Post, but I've always wanted to ask, as a writer, as a reporter, do you get to suggest headlines for the Post? Do you throw that out there when you submit your article? Because you realize you're the envy of the entire industry with the incredible headlines you guys have, especially the cover headline.
1: We have great headline writers, people who work on the paper every day to make it as good as it can be. I will say that there sometimes is some collaboration. You know, you might have a good idea earlier in the day for something that'll ultimately end up on the front page of the paper the next day. But there are people far wittier and smarter than me that are at work at that.
0: I doubt that. Do you have a favorite that ended up, I would frame it over my desk. What do you have a favorite of an article you worked on that has one of those great headlines?
1: Well, last year I was down at the Letitia James arraignment for the Norfolk properties. And she came out and she started quoting from Martin Luther King Jr.'s I Have a Dream speech.
0: Yes, I remember.
1: She was sort of, you know, denouncing. And the front page the next day was I Have a Scheme.
0: Come on. Yeah, you didn't contribute to that a little bit, Josh. Take a victory lap on that. That's great.
1: Well, no, I didn't come up with that, but I did note in my story that she was sort of, you know, conflating the MLK Jr. speech with her
0: absolutely
1: own
0: incredible. This is why we love the New York Post. Great work. Thanks for an insight into what you guys do there, the way you go about doing it. We're big admirers of the New York Post. Keep up the great work, Josh Christensen.
1: Thanks for having me on.
0: You bet. All right. Coming up, I've got a little thing to tell you about our friends at Think Factor because they're phenomenal. You should get Think Factor right now at relieffactor.com. For Think Factor, and then I'll expand on that thought coming up in a moment. Keep it here. Well, and some news and politics as well. Keep it here.
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7: 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Because government can enforce laws, but it cannot create character. Our Constitution protects a free people, but our Constitution cannot create a moral people. It cannot create self-restraint. 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
0: Coming up, I am not an Apple guy. 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Now, I'm not an Apple guy. I have a Google Pixel phone. Very happy with it. Now, I did end up getting an iPhone because, a lot of the people that I work with are whiners and complainers, and they didn't like that I was the only non-iPhone person on the chat. Yeah, that's right. I got my entire second phone for chat. Whatever. that they're happy now. They stop complaining, so but go with God. But there's a reason why Apple annoys me. There are a lot of reasons, and much of it has to do with the cult-like, bizarre behavior of the people who swear by Apple products. And, by the way, as a company, they tend to create advertisements that, well, they just don't appeal to me. Here's a perfect example. And this video is kind of going viral right now because the people in it are so annoying. This is a new product, new to Apple, I guess. We Google people, we've had these kind of products in our homes for quite some time. But this is sort of a all-service AI sort of tablet that you've got in your rooms that will help you with, well, everything you need in life and coordinate your family's calendars and communications. But just take a look and listen to how annoying these people are. And you tell me, do you want to be like them? Do you want to use the product that they use? Here, take a gander into this typical Apple family's life.
11: This.
12: You promised French toast, bro.
13: I'm not your bro.
12: Promises were made, Vincent.
13: Fine.
14: Hey, Siri, find the French toast recipe that Mom sent.
15: I found a message from Mom with a link to a French toast recipe from Taste of Home.
16: Ugh, gross. Bet you didn't know that French toast isn't actually French.
12: Yeah, right. Then why is it called French, genius?
16: Fine, live in ignorance.
14: Hold, please. Siri, is French toast French?
15: No, French toast is not originally from France.
16: What was that?
12: It's literally in the name.
16: Whatever, Bruno.
12: Makes no sense.
17: Hey, who canceled Harper's Ride?
16: I canceled it.
17: Oh?
16: I'm gonna walk today.
12: Boyfriend!
17: What?
12: Sorry, something in the throat.
17: It's for you.
18: Hello? It's not worth your time?
19: Sad, we're a bit busy now.
18: What's with the beard?
20: We don't like the beard. Never did.
21: Hey, has anyone seen my keys?
16: No, haven't seen him.
20: He looks like that actor we hate.
19: Yeah. Hey, good pep talk.
21: Guys?
19: Call you from the car. Love ya.
21: Hey, bye.
18: Bye.
21: Call us late.
17: Siri, ping my keys.
15: Pinging your keys.
0: Okay, I've had enough. These people, I'm not usually prone to violence, but I would like something really painful to happen to them. Honestly, who watches that and says, gee, I don't know what the secret sauce is in that family, but whatever products they've got to keep them as annoying as they are, yeah, sign me up. I want to be on their team. Who watches that and says, wow, those two are raising such wonderful, charming, well-behaved, holy children. If an Apple home product is what helps them raise those snot-nosed, little, obnoxious, sarcastic, back-talking brats, I certainly want that in my life. Who's over at Apple? Who thought this was a good idea? And this is my problem with Apple products. Well, that's one of the problems with Apple products. Is that this is a perfect indication of how these people are. And I refuse to be a part of your nasty little horrible cult. And by the way, Apple TV, you know, the streaming platform, they actually create some really good programming. Some of their shows, some of their series are phenomenal. So they've got artistic people at their disposal, good writers, good directors, good actors who could actually create something for them. But obviously, nobody over in the Apple, I'm going to make, you know, Slow Horses with Gary Oldman, one of the best series out there. Nobody over on that camp for Apple talked to the people over here and said, wow, how can we sell this product? I know. Let's depict the most annoying American family on the planet so that people will want to do what they're doing. If you don't, I am here to tell you that if you have not joined the Apple cult, if you still march to a different drummer, if you are the little green bubble in the group chat, you're not alone, my friend. We need each other and we have to stand together, and there is nothing wrong with us standing. Yes, I refuse to be an Apple zombie. I'm with you. Let's stick together. And don't forget to vote. Do it for Charlie.
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24: Breaking news this hour from Town Hall. I'm Rich Thomason. Inflation at the wholesale level rose much more than expected last month. The September producer price index up 1.3% from August, 6.3% compared to a year ago. Analysts say this increases the likelihood of another Fed interest rate hike. Information on the raid on the Washington home of Democrat Congresswoman Ilhan Omar continues to trickle out.
25: Video shows the feds removing multiple boxes marked evidence from the home. In addition, we're learning the congresswoman's phone was also taken. Investigators looking into Omar's financial disclosure forms. In 2025, she claimed her assets were between $6 million and $30 million. Then the filing was amended to show her household income was between $18,000 and $95,000, a huge discrepancy that remains unexplained. Laura Winters reporting.
24: Starlink is being accused of limiting data that's crucial to Ukraine's defense against Russian attacks.
26: Twice this week, Ukraine got no advanced warning of ballistic missile attacks from Russia, and Ukraine's defense leaders accused Starlink of reducing the flow of data. Starlink is the satellite internet service by Elon Musk's SpaceX. The move comes as Russia has intensified attacks on Ukraine's energy infrastructure. Despite President Trump's claim of an energy ceasefire, President Trump recently called for new leadership in Ukraine. I'm Rory O'Neill.
24: A presidential prediction regarding the upcoming midterm.
27: We're going to elect a strong Republican majority in the House and Senate, and I think we have a really good chance.
24: President Trump, who's been stumping for Republicans all around the country in recent days. And on Wall Street, ahead of this morning's opening bell, Dow futures 218 points higher. The Nasdaq futures down 392. More on these stories, townhall.com.
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3: This afternoon, expect cooler temperatures and lower humidity levels with a mix of clouds and sun. The high will reach 68. Tonight will be partly cloudy with a low of 51. I'm meteorologist Jason Katerina on FM 92.7 and AM 1400. 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
6: 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The center of it, it's a copy of my latest book, Cheers to the Best Years, Your Guide to a Confident Retirement. It has chapters on everything from helping reduce your taxes to investments to Social Security, all the way to income planning. 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
8: From the wild world of D.C. politics to America's culture clash, brace yourself for the reality check you've been waiting for. 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
9: Brace yourself is a good way to put it. We are, what, 19 days away, I think? A couple of weeks away. We're going to find out if Abdul El-Sayed will be a senator. He'll go from allegedly a doctor to decidedly a senator, if the people of Michigan turn out for a guy who Josh Hammer the political pundit describes as the most thinly veiled Trojan horse in American political history on behalf of the Muslim Brotherhood and the Islamicism it embodies. Josh says, as a U.S. senator, Abdul El-Sayed would be a catastrophe for American national security. El-Sayed is getting testy now with reporters who dare ask him about his family's connections and ties to the notorious evil Muslim Brotherhood. And boy, the clip of him lashing out at an NBC reporter is really something to behold. He doesn't understand why anybody's asking if his family is truly connected to the Muslim Brotherhood. His sister has bragged about it. His family is clearly implicated, and he thinks it's irrelevant. And the NBC reporter, Tom Yamas, was kind of incredulous at the pushback. El-Sayed goes on this stupid rant about how he was the health commissioner in Michigan and how he got health care for people, blah, blah, blah. And why are you asking me about stuff that happened in 1970? And the reporter is incredulous. It's like, no, no, people would like to know if you have family connections to a terrorist organization. It's... could Michigan do this? There is something in the air, and I don't know what it is. It's a funny feeling that people are having. I think you're approaching the midterms with a sense of anticipation, maybe enthusiasm, but maybe also some dread. Because if you believe the mainstream media and the polls, we're going to get a shellacking. And the Abdul El-Sayeds of our country are going to prevail. Again, that won't happen if you show up. If you know you're going to move heaven and earth and vote and take 10 people with you, we're going to be okay. Country's going to be all right. But I can't put my finger on why this audience, that which I happen to feel is as good a barometer for the country as anything out there. You have to know that I pay close attention to your emails, to your text messages, to your calls, to your posts on social media, and there's something off. I don't know if it's dread. I don't know if it's weariness. I don't know if it's a malaise. I don't know if you're just tired of it all. I don't get it. I don't know what it is. A friend of mine this morning said, I think it's that people think we're going to get crushed. They don't want to say it out loud. We don't want to jinx it. And, of course, we're going to hold out hope that we're going to be okay. And maybe that's messing with people's heads. Could Michigan elect a man like Abdul El-Sayed? And are there Republicans who want to punish the Republican Party? That's the factor that Joey Hudson, our permanent guest host, and my dear friend of many, many years, confidant, executive director of our foundation, and talk show host in his own right in South Carolina, Joey thinks there is a shocking number of Republicans who want to stick it to the Republican Party. They're kind of in the Marjorie Taylor Greene category. And man, is she going off on the Republicans. She's now cozying up to Ilhan Omar, which is kind of peculiar since she used to want Ilhan Omar to be deported when she was a congresswoman. Now she wants Ilhan Omar left alone. And I like her. And I like her. Are they married? I think they're married, right? Brian Glenn? Did they get married? I like Brian a lot. He's a good guy. She was wonderful. Now she's just angry and lashing out at the Trump administration. attacking him personally. And I don't want to ignore her because I wonder if there aren't more Marjorie Taylor Greens out there within the Republican Party than I care to admit. I'm afraid. I believe that the reason for the weariness, the malaise, the negativity is the failure of the GOP to get the SAVE Act passed. It's a game changer. And if we lose on November 3rd, John Thune and the establishment Republicans who blocked it from passage are going to be to blame. Nothing will happen to them, I guess. I was reading in Axios today about the YOLO Republicans, the Tom Tillises, the Marjorie Taylor Greens. You only live once. Might as well burn it all down. And that's more and more the mindset of a shocking percentage of Americans. So what do you think? Let's spend some time on it today as we kick off a Thursday. We're in the midway point of October 15th, 2026, ready to rock and roll here in the Relief Factor Studios. And look, when you light up my phone lines, you make me a happy man. 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
9: This audience is brutal. Columbus, Ohio just sent me a text on the MyPillow text line. Hey, Mike, I've heard that some of these Republicans have even gone as far as to wish Al Sayed good luck at the airport. That was me, big dummy that I am. I saw him at LaGuardia a few weeks ago. He looked up at me and smiled. I smiled back. I thought, oh, that's Abdul El Sayed. Holy crap. It's a little guy, short. He came up to my navel. Well, he's not that short. And he nodded, and I nodded, and I don't know why I said good luck. And then I thought, what did I do? What do I mean good luck? And see, Columbus, Ohio, you didn't forget. fair enough. Me and my big mouth. You know I didn't have to admit that to you, right? I could have kept that quiet. I have a friend who says, why do you say things out loud? You don't have to say everything on your show. You know that, right? I said, yeah, but I feel obligated. When stuff happens, I want to share it. Oh, my goodness. So, obviously, you know how I feel about Abdul El Sayed. Obviously, I know you know that I believe we have to win. But I think there are Republicans who are going to stay home. And Greg in Louisville is one of them. And I promise you a fair exchange here. I get frustrated, but I'm also a little bit mystified. But Greg, let's start this conversation on good terms. I can't even believe there are people like you who are going to stay home, but maybe you can explain why. Does it have to do with the Save America Act?
16: It has a lot to do with that, Mike. It also has a lot to do with, I had one of the best congressmen here, Thomas Massey.
9: Yeah.
16: I'm a Tea Party patriot. So,
9: yeah.
16: You know, the ousting of him by Trump because he just didn't get his way every time. Mm-hmm. I can't vote for Ed Gowron. I just can't do it. I'm voting for Jeremy Todd, the Libertarian candidate.
9: So you're not voting Republican, but you are going to show up and vote, but you're just going to vote, you're going to go non-Republican in your selections.
16: At least not across the board, just on that one issue there with Ed Gowron.
9: Okay. And I'm just curious, and I'm not saying this to put you on the spot, because you're a reasonable-sounding guy. You like Massey. Okay, you're entitled to. Do you want the damage that the Democrat in Kentucky would inflict upon America? Do you feel like it's kind of teaching Trump and the Republicans a lesson?
16: Yeah, my hope is that there will be enough people that'll pull for the Libertarian candidate and actually.
9: Well, that's not going to happen. That's not going to happen in Kentucky. You know that you're wasting your vote. You know instinctively.
16: Most likely.
9: Yeah, you're throwing it away, right. But that's okay. You look, it's America. You can vote for whoever you want to. But I am really deeply interested in whether you want the consequences of Democrats taking over. Do you want the pain, the suffering, the damage, the catastrophe that they'll cause? And again, I'm not saying that like provocatively. I want it because maybe you do. Do you want that? You want America to pay that price?
16: No, absolutely I don't. But unfortunately, the candidate that was put forward that ousted Massey, he seems to me to be a puppet. He wouldn't speak to his constituents. He would walk away from them here, and we have, you know, kind of small town area outside of Louisville. He's a puppet, and when he's no longer Trump's puppet, when Trump's gone in 2 years, who's he going to be answering to?
9: So you think the Democrat would be better than the so-called puppet of the Republican Party? You think the Democrat would be better for Kentucky?
16: No, I don't, and I don't think he's the puppet of the Republican Party. I think he's the puppet of foreign dollars that went to get him elected.
9: Right. So whoever you think he's a puppet for, you don't think he'd still be better than the lunatic Democrat who's on the ballot in Kentucky?
16: I think he might be okay, but I'm not willing to vote for him because he's a coward. He walked away from people when they asked him direct questions here.
9: Who did?
16: Ed Gowron.
9: I mean, again, you're all about not liking the Republican, but my question is that you have to know, and you're plugged into, I know you're plugged into politics, you know what's going on. You're mad about Massey. So do you want to punish Kentucky and the country by the Democrats winning on November 3rd? Is that your end game?
16: No, it's not.
9: What's your end game?
16: My end game would be to see Todd get elected, our Libertarian candidate.
9: You just said you know he won't, and you can't. So tell me what your real end game is. I mean, I suspect.
16: I don't know that he.
9: Go ahead.
16: You know, I think oftentimes we say those things. Oh, he can't get elected, and in the past that's true. But I'm not so sure that there's not enough of people in District 4 of Kentucky that feel the same way as me that could get him elected.
9: Well, I think there's people that feel the way you feel, and I that's why I wanted to make sure we gave you time. I mean, you know, you're going to get. I mean, you're already getting blasted on the text line. People are so angry at your position.
16: I'm sure.
9: And that's okay. Sure. I mean, that's America, you know. But here's a text from Arkansas. Greg from Louisville is a vain, arrogant person who wants to damage our country. And that I don't know that you are thinking that way, but that's going to be the end result, Greg. If you don't vote Republican up and down, you're going to hurt this country. You're going to contribute to this.
16: I think we have to ask ourselves, what kind of candidate do we want? Do we want somebody that actually represents us and talks to his constituents, or one that turns his back and walks away like Ed Gowron did?
9: Yeah. What about the old adage about, I mean, what is it, the enemy of the perfect? I mean, you don't always get what you want. You know, Massey, I'm sorry that Massey and Trump went sideways, but gosh, you can't punish your fellow Kentuckians because you're mad about Massey, can you?
16: No, it's not about being mad. It's about the quality of the candidate that's put forward.
9: No, you're mad about Massey. You said you were, right? I mean, you're not happy.
16: I'm not happy about it. No, but I'm not voting out of anger. It's just that I cannot vote for a guy that has proven before he's in office that he will not answer to his constituents.
9: Okay, I appreciate it, Greg. Thanks. 26 past the hour. There you go. And I'm not trying to be a smart aleck here. There's a lot of people like him, and that really does it not only frustrates me but worries me, because if he prevails, we're going to lose big time. and we're going to pay a heavy price. And I suspect, and I don't want to put words in Greg's mouth, he sounds like a nice guy, I suspect that's what he wants. He wants America to suffer. I keep thinking about the old Ed Koch bromide. The people have spoken, and the people must be punished after he lost an election. That's the Greg of Louisville attitude. I didn't get my way with Massey. I don't like that, the way it turned out. I don't like Ed Gowron. How about let's get people who aren't communist on the ballot, huh? And in the office. How about we get people who don't embrace Marxism? How about we get people who aren't pro-open borders, pro-terrorist, pro-illegal immigrant? And I have a strong hunch. Now, here's the good news. I'd like to believe that some of my friends who insist that the Gregs of the world are in the minority, the small, what is it, 5% maybe? Mark Davis thinks 5, maybe 10%. It could be enough in a close election. And a lot of these elections are supposedly going to be close. But the truth is that there are people who aren't willing to see the big picture. They maybe want to win the battle, and they're going to lose the war. And that's Greg. You might win your battle if you think that you're going to get the Democrat elected, and you will if enough people vote for the independent or the libertarian who doesn't stand a chance. But maybe that's what they want, is the damage. 800-655-MIKE.
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19: You know you're from Detroit when 55 degrees means shorts in the morning. The Cider Mill is a required fall trip. 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That's fall in Michigan. 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
21: With SRN News, I'm Rich Thomason in Washington. It's the most powerful non-nuclear bomb in the U.S. arsenal. There are reports the military is debating dropping the so-called mother of all bombs on Iran. SpaceX CEO Elon Musk says he's not responsible for recent limits on Ukraine's ability to deploy Starlink satellite internet. It's hampering the country's ability to defend itself against attacks from Russia. Pressing on with his pre-election blitz, President Trump continues stumping for Republican candidates in Montana. He called GOP congressional candidate Aaron Flint a true American patriot. Earlier yesterday, Mr. Trump urged a crowd in Arizona to back Republican gubernatorial nominee Congressman Andy Biggs. And Tesla preparing to take the wraps off a new Roadster electric sports car expected to be introduced this evening in Texas. More details, srnnews.com.
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26: 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Reuters Institute says we're now one of the top news brands in the nation. 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
3: This afternoon, expect mostly rainy conditions with a high temperature of 61. Tonight, rain will continue with temperatures starting at a low of 56, but rising into the mid-60s. I'm meteorologist Jason Caterina on FM 92.7 and AM 1400. 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
9: Just got a text message from Long Island. Thanks for straightening me out. I always get that phrase mixed up. It's perfect. Don't let perfect be the enemy of the good. Thank you, Long Island. I always get it mixed up. I don't know why I get the words inverted. I always want to think about the enemy of the... No. Perfect is the enemy of the good. I just alarmed the team. Tracy's off today. Tracy's with me in Florida. Eric, Yasmin, and Tony are in New York City. The show is done. It's a weird way we do the show. We have everybody on a box. It's like the Brady Bunch. I can see everybody on screen. This was sort of a... When COVID happened and people were working from home and remotely and Zoom and all that, we've been doing that style of work, the workplace, for years. We're all spread out. Joey's in South Carolina and, you know, Eric's in New York. And, everybody's all spread out. So Tracy's off today. And on the break, I just said to Eric, Eric's kind of pulling double duty. Yasmin's pulling double duty. And I said, Eric, can you please bring me a Diet Coke? And I looked up. Now, Eric's in New York. I'm in Tampa Bay. Yasmin looked up from her desk, and I swear I could see the look on her face. The look said, it's finally happened. Mike has completely broken from reality. He has fallen apart. And he's lost his marbles. That was the look on. She didn't have to say a word. She just looked into the camera as if to say, and of course I was just pulling Eric's leg. I went and got my own Diet Coke. The look on Yasmin's face. Hey, Eric, can you get me a Diet Coke? And she looked up like, does Mike not know that he's 1,000 miles away? He's gone cuckoo. He's finally gone cuckoo for Cocoa Pop. I might. There's days when I'm thinking, can I do this? Can we get motivated? We got to deal with the Greg of Louisville's of the world. I mean, here's John in Ohio reacting to Greg's call. The time for picking the pure candidate is in the primaries, not the general election. Greg from Kentucky is just a sore loser. And I want to take a moment and let's look at, he doesn't like Ed Gowron. All right, let's look at Ed Gowron's positions. This is the caller who didn't like the breakup between Thomas Massie and President Trump. And Thomas Massie got beaten in the primaries by Ed Gowron. Sorry. It's like Ken Paxton. He clobbered John Cornyn in the Texas primary. And what Greg of Louisville doesn't like is he doesn't like the outcome of an election. He doesn't, and I'm not trying to pick on him. He's a very important caller, and I'm really appreciative that he called. He's mad at his fellow Kentuckians for electing Ed Gowron and sending Thomas Massie packing. That's what he doesn't like. It's like the same thing with the Trump haters in reverse. As we say over and over again, they don't hate Trump. They hate us. They hate the voters. They hate American citizens who didn't vote for the candidate they wanted to win. Greg doesn't like the fact that Kentuckians elected Ed Gowron. And I don't think it was even close. Eric, can you find out what the percentage was? I don't even think it was that close. Massey, I think, got stomped. Just like John Cornyn got stomped. Got obliterated in Texas. It wasn't even close. Primary voters get to decide. But let's look at Ed Gowron, since he showed, it was 10 points. It was 55-45.

0: This is a neutral, objective site that kind of just lists the actual policy positions of a candidate like Ed Galvin, the Republican in Kentucky. He supports cutting taxes, reducing regulations, and decreasing government spending. He supports border enforcement, fully funding the U.S. Border Patrol and ICE. He believes in completing the Mexico-U.S. border wall to put an end to the flow of illegal drugs like fentanyl into the United States. He's opposed to the idea of diversity, equity, and inclusion, believes that those principles should be removed from schools, the military, and the government. He believes the Second Amendment is under constant attack from the radical left, and thinks that U.S. citizens should absolutely have their right to keep and bear arms protected. He believes that the United States in the war with Iran sends a clear message to the world: the U.S. will not sit back while a hostile regime continually threatens our nation, our allies, and global stability, as Iran has for decades. Oh yeah, those are all policies that are terrible for Kentucky, aren't they, Greg? That'd be a bad guy to vote for. No, don't vote for Ed Galvin. Make sure you vote against the Second Amendment. Make sure you vote for diversity, equity, inclusion. Make sure you vote for open borders. Make sure you vote for defunding the police and Border Patrol and ICE. Yeah, that's a good plan. Raise taxes. Vote for the candidate who wants to raise your taxes. Vote for the candidate who wants to increase government regulations and strangle businesses all throughout Kentucky and beyond. And make sure you vote for the guy who wants to increase government spending. Good plan. Good plan. Sorry, Greg, you're wrong. You're dead wrong. And you shouldn't want to hurt your fellow Kentuckians or the country because you're mad that Ed Galvin, clobbered Thomas Massey, your guy, in the primary. 800-655-MIKE. Lori's in Louisville as well. Hey, Lori, welcome to the Mike Gallagher Show.
1: Hey, hi, Mike. Listen, hi. That great guy, Ed Galvin, is in the fourth district, so we don't even get to vote for him in Louisville. We're Andrew Garvey. We're the third district.
0: Yeah, but so he wasn't even characterizing the district correctly?
1: No, he was not.
0: Well, I don't know. Forgive me that I'm not in Louisville, so I don't know, you know, three from four. Maybe you're right. And maybe the guy's a troll. Maybe he's just a troll. Here's a text from California. Greg is a blowhard. Don't worry. He will vote Republican when he gets into that booth. And that's my hope, is that people like Greg want to blow off steam and ultimately will do the right thing on Election Day. And you know what the right thing is to do. We've got to show up. You've got to be heard. We have to vote. We've got to be there. Tom's back from Toccoa, Georgia. Hey, Tom, welcome back. How are you?
2: I'm good, sir. Hope you're doing well today.
0: I'm doing great. So, great to have you on the show.
2: Thank you, sir. I don't know if it's 2 to 3 million people, but something in that range of Americans have given their lives since the founding, since the Revolutionary War, to allow us the freedoms that we still have better than any other country at this moment. And for people to sit home on America's 250th birthday is like spitting on the graves. Why don't they just walk by any war memorial in their town and just take a whiz on that memorial? I mean, I know. This is heartbreaking to me. I love America. I love the idea of America, that I can call you right now and have my voice heard, magnified by the great Mike Gallagher show, because I live in America. And it just is heartbreaking, sir, for me to think about people who are like the previous caller, Ed, I think his name was, or those that have decided they're not going to vote. Now, we can deal with John Thune and all of those kinds of peoples after the election, but we have to maintain control.
0: You could, I couldn't have said it better myself, Tom. Thank you for, because you're right. And if you think that the Democrats inherently love this country, look at what they say. Look at what they believe in. Look at who they are. They don't hide it.

0: don't hide it. In Florida, you got this race between Angie Nixon and Ashley Moody. Angie Nixon last night goes on CNN, sitting next to Chris Murphy from Connecticut. It was astonishing. It was astonishing. I mean, people are going to get, if you're a Democrat listening or watching this show, you'll get mad at me. Angie Nixon, wouldn't get a job as the weekend Whole Foods bag stocker, shelf stocker. I mean, you watch this lady on CNN. Here she was last night. Polls say she's within a few points of Ashley Moody. Ashley Moody is an astoundingly solid Senate candidate in Florida. And it's Florida. Now, check out the kind of candidate that I think Greg in Louisville would be okay with in winning a senatorial election in a state like Florida. Here it is last night. And if you're watching on Salem News Channel, you got to check out the look on the face of Chris Murphy, who's sitting there thinking, oh my gosh, I am sitting next to a stone-cold radical lunatic. How did I get here? And Chris Murphy's no walk in the park either, but he's not as bad as this kook. Check this out.
1: They are spreading like a lot of disinformation and lies on commercials about me, saying things like I want to abolish prisons and I want to defund the police. Why would I want to do that when I want her locked up and punished in jail for what she has done? And so, you know, we are going to continue to stomp on this campaign trail all across the state from the Panhandle to the Keys. And we're looking forward to them calling me senator on November 3rd.
0: It's unreal. And even the interviewer, Cassie Hunt, said, you want your a political opponent jailed in car? Yes, I do. Yes, I do. And there's Chris Murphy looking constipated, sitting next to her thinking, what? And I don't know what he's doing there. Was he her chaperone? What is she? I mean, are you kidding me? She wants Senator Ashley Moody, who got appointed after being lieutenant governor, and now is running for the seat full-time, to be incarcerated, to be locked up. And Murphy is like, I'm okay. It's like the look on Yasmin's face when I asked Eric in New York to bring me a Diet Coke here in Tampa. Like, Chris Murphy's like, what have I done to deserve this job? How did I draw this short straw? And Greg, that's who you want, right? You want Ashley, you want Angie Nixon as a U.S. senator? That's who you want, right? Because you're mad that your guy Massey didn't win? So you want Ed Gallrine to lose? That's what you want, huh? No, I don't believe it. I don't believe it for a minute. People are too smart. 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
5: 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It cannot create self-restraint. 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
8: 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Michigan voters face a stark choice for U.S. Senate. Mike Rogers, a former congressman, state senator, and FBI agent. Or Abdul al-Sayed, whose radical views should alarm Americans. Consider his hostility toward Israel. In last week's debate, he repeatedly refused to say whether Iran, our adversary, poses a greater threat than Israel, our longtime ally. He's described Israel as bloodthirsty and opposes sending it defensive weapons. There are troubling questions, too, about his family's associations. His half-sister, a University of Chicago professor, wrote that her family had longstanding ties to Egypt's Muslim Brotherhood. That branch is now designated a terrorist organization by the U.S. government. El-Sayed denies any family ties. Michigan deserves a senator who can tell an ally from an enemy. El-Sayed has no business in the U.S. Senate.
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0: I know a lot of people are frustrated with my exchange with Greg in Louisville, but you know what I hope? I hope it motivates more and more people to get out and vote Republican. I hope that his obstinance is going to motivate people to do the right thing. And that's why I wanted to spend time with him, quite frankly. I'm going to play his call again later in the show. It's important because I do feel this, and I'm not pretending that the Marjorie Taylor Greene factions of the world aren't out there. But I'm hoping that they're loud, that they're venting, that they're not really that significant in terms of numbers, and they're not going to upend this election on November the 3rd. We have a chance to do something really special. We have a chance to make history again, like we did in 2016. We have a chance to prove all the smart kids, the rhino Republicans and the media types and the pollsters, we have the chance to prove them all wrong and slap a bunch of egg on their smug faces. And maybe Greg's call will help do that. Here's an email from Steve in Phoenix. Hope you'll be there next week, the big event that Larry Elder and I are going to attend, the big Battleground Tour, Thursday night. It's a week from today. We'll be in Phoenix, Arizona, 960thepatriot.com to get your tickets. Steve writes, I wrote you a message a few months ago saying if I didn't see a perp walk and consequences, I was not going to vote. I was venting. Fact is, I've already voted. Full Republican ticket. We cannot let the Dems win. To my surprise, the Ilhan Omar raid happened the day after I voted. 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
0: 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Hey, Lucas, welcome back.
12: Hey, thank you. Hey, but first thing I want to say is my mom loved you to death, okay?
0: Well, what about you?
12: I'll tell you what. Well, she just loved listening to you because she knew I was into politics. And I listened all the time to Rush and everybody, okay?
0: Well, you thank your mom for me, okay? You tell her how much I appreciate
12: her. She's done passed away 10 years ago.
0: Oh, I'm sorry
12: to
0: hear that.
12: But I had to tell you that.
0: Oh, that touches my heart. Well, thank you. I'm sorry for your loss, but thank you.
12: Because of her, I have followed all this. But, you know,
0: wonderful.
12: Greg reminds me of a plant from the Democrats trying to create nothing but chaos in the Republican Party, okay? And the bottom line is, I hope it backfires on him 100%, and it will create three more voters.
0: Okay? I love it. I love it. Thank you, Lucas, and thank you, Lucas's mom. Coming up, speaking of the Ilhan Omar raid, the Wall Street Journal is reporting that the DOJ really does want to denaturalize and maybe even deport her. Holy cow, how's that for accountability? That and more, coming up. 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
13: The following is a paid political announcement.
14: In February, state regulators approved another $242 million for DTE. There was no hearing you were invited to, and no vote you got to cast. That is on top of three straight years of increases already sitting on your bill. Robert Vitovich says that is backwards, and he says Macomb County has paid enough. Lansing had a chance to stop it. 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Vitovich says his vote would have been yes. 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
15: Breaking news this hour from Town Hall. I'm Rich Thomason. Not only consumers paying more for just about everything, wholesalers are feeling the squeeze as well. The producer price index rose 1.3% in September compared to a year ago. It's a much bigger increase than economists were expecting. It is expected to possibly bring another Fed interest rate hike. It's the most powerful non-nuclear bomb in the U.S. arsenal, and there are reports it could be dropped on Iran.
16: CNN reported late Wednesday that new Pentagon strike plans in Iran may include deploying the GBU-43B massive ordnance air blast bomb, known as MOAB, or the mother of all bombs. MOAB is the largest non-nuclear bomb in the U.S. arsenal. The report also cites some military officials who say questions remain over MOAB's effectiveness in achieving U.S. strategic objectives. I'm Tammy Trujillo.
15: SpaceX CEO Elon Musk says he's not responsible for recent limits on Ukraine's ability to deploy Starlink satellite internet, hampering the country's ability to defend against Russian attacks.
17: Basically, he is saying if it is true that restrictions have been put on Starshield, although it was built by his company SpaceX, he's not the one that controls that. That would be down to the U.S. government, who have not said anything about whether they have changed the settings on the Starshield or whether they have stopped sharing intelligence with Ukraine. In fact, President Trump was asked specifically about that yesterday. He said no, they hadn't stopped any intelligence sharing or done anything else that might hamper Ukraine's defense.
15: The BBC's Sarah Smith. President Trump is taking a day off from traveling around to stump for Republican candidates in the upcoming midterm elections. Today he'll be staying at the White House. Yesterday he was in Montana and Arizona as well. Tomorrow he's back on the road again. He'll hold a rally in North Georgia. The Dow's up 173 points. NASDAQ down close to 300 points. More on these stories. Townhall.com.
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20: This afternoon, expect mostly rainy conditions with a high temperature of 61. Tonight, rain will continue with temperatures starting at a low of 56, but rising into the mid-60s. I'm meteorologist Jason Caterina on FM 92.7 and AM 1400. 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
27: From the wild world of D.C. politics to America's culture clash, brace yourself for the reality check you've been waiting for. 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
0: I had a long talk with a dear friend of mine this morning, somebody you know, my permanent guest host, Joey Hudson, talking about Darlene Graham Nordone's chances in South Carolina, talking about the mood of the nation. And we both agreed that there is something in the air 19 days before the midterm elections. There is a feeling of sort of apprehension, reluctance, reticence. Whatever word you want to use. I had a call today with a guy from Louisville, Kentucky, who is not going to vote for the Republican candidate in his state because he's mad that Thomas Massie lost in the primary to Ed Gallarine. Ed Gallarine believes in everything every Republican believes in, but this guy's mad and he sort of wants to sit this one out. And if we do that, as a country, we're going to hand the keys over, as we know, And as Greg in Louisville knows, to a Marxist, open borders loving, America hating faction of our country, we're going to let the Jack Smiths of the world continue to hold reign. Did you see the release from the Senate Judiciary Committee yesterday about the ex-special counsel? You know, the guy tasked with getting Donald Trump. And of course, he never got Donald Trump because the American people in 2024 rejected the efforts to weaponize our Justice Department against the 45th president of the United States. I believe a lot of people were motivated to vote for Trump in 2024 because of what Jack Smith and James Comey and all the rest of them tried to do to Trump. They tried every possible chance they got to destroy this man. And the American people said, pardon my language, go to hell, Jack Smith. Well, now comes the news that Jack Smith obtained personal information on 639,000 Republican donors, voters, and supporters. Even people who contributed as little as $1 or bought a red MAGA hat. That's Jack Smith. That's what the Democrats unleashed. That's the reign of terror that the Democrats were perfectly content with. And I'm going to say to the Greg of Louisville's of the world, you're not going to vote for every Republican you can? Are you serious? You want more of that? You talk about shooting yourself in the foot. Don't let the enemy of the perfect keep you from doing good. More than 148,000 rows on spreadsheets contained the findings. Donors from 2005 to 2021. You want to talk about an abuse of authority? The Biden Justice Department was off the charts. Do you realize if you donated a dollar to the Trump campaign, you're likely on some database that this monstrous Jack Smith collected? If you bought a MAGA hat? I just got a text from South Carolina. President Trump might be there next week to campaign for Darlene Graham. I hope if he does, he invites Ralph Norman to be on stage with him and her, and Ralph Norman urges every South Carolinian to vote for Darlene. I hope and pray that could happen. This stupid, let's write in Ralph Norman. This idiotic, I don't like Ed Gallarine. The Marjorie Taylor Greene faction of the Republican Party is going to do a lot of damage to this country if we let it. I love her. I'm watching her posts on social media. It blows my mind. She's now pro Ilhan Omar. She doesn't want Ilhan Omar held accountable for what could very well be serious lawlessness. But Marjorie Taylor Greene's mad. The Thomas Massie supporters are mad. The Tucker Carlson fans are mad. And I think they believe that burning this country to the ground is proper retribution. Well, you can't let that happen. You're not going to let that happen. Abdul El-Sayed, he's now getting agitated at NBC. Now, when a Democrat candidate for Senate in a state like Michigan pushes back against NBC, you know that there's validity to the accusation that this is a dangerous guy to be in the United States Senate. Check out this exchange courtesy of Town Hall between NBC and Abdul El-Sayed.
1: The Islamist movement, the Muslim Brotherhood.
2: You don't have any ties?
1: No. and your family doesn't.
2: No.
3: But newly revealed past tweets from Al-Sayed's half-sister appearing to call his answer into question.
2: These tweets have emerged now. Had an amazing talk with my mom about her activism in the Muslim Brotherhood during the early 70s while she was in college. Hashtag respect. My family has long been an MB. Let me finish. Praying for all my family that supports the MB in Egypt. Can you just explain it?
4: Yeah, Tom. It's funny to me. I was born in 1984 right. down the street in Rochester Hills. I was raised here in Michigan, went to the University of Michigan, rebuilt the health department in this city, led the health department in this county. And you want to ask me about what was happening in Egypt in 1970? Are you serious?
2: I get it, but you were asked a question and you
4: gave
2: an answer.
4: This is kind of like the same. Yeah, I'm telling you, like I have no ties. We have no ties. Like,
2: so your mother had no ties?
4: I have never had these conversations with my mother. I wasn't raised by my mother.
2: So you were unaware?
4: But I'm just telling you that like... Okay. You're using hearsay evidence from a tweet. It's just not serious.
2: But you've also gone after the president for truthfulness. You've also gone after the president for truthfulness. So when people ask you a question, they all do expect the truth.
4: And do you think are you insinuating that somehow I was lying?
2: I don't know. That's why I'm asking you.
4: And I'm telling you I was not.
0: Do you hear how angry he got that Tom Yamas, the NBC reporter, was asking a legitimate question? Does your family have ties to the Muslim Brotherhood or not? And of course, you know the answer to the question. Your sister doesn't tweet out how proud she is for her family to be associated with this vicious terrorist organization, the Muslim Brotherhood. Of course he's mad. He can't believe that Tom Yamas of NBC is gonna even ask the question. Look, to me, November 3rd is simple. You're either voting for America or you're voting against America. And people who say they're going to stay home, people who say they're going to write in Ralph Norman, people who say they're going to vote for the libertarian candidate, people that say that, so-called Republicans, you just want to burn it all down because you're mad. And you're voting against the country. And look, I'm not going to shy away from anybody who wants to call this show and tell me, as a lifelong Republican, that you're not going to vote in 19 days. I'll talk to you. I want to talk to you. In fact, I think we've got somebody on hold who wants to explain from his point of view as a Republican why he doesn't intend to vote in 19 days. And that's, hang in there, Joe, because I'm going to give you the floor and share with the world why you feel the way you feel. And I'm not pretending that the Joes of Winston-Salem and the Gregs of Louisville's don't exist. And I'm willing to give you a seat at the table. We're going to talk about it. Here on the Mike Gallagher Show. Welcome aboard. 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However you get here. Because if there's a malaise, if there's a reluctance, we're going to talk you out of it. 800-655-MIKE. Great to have you here on the Mike Gallagher Show.

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13: If you're not fired up over the revelation that the Biden administration collected data on Trump supporters who donated as little as a dollar, I don't know what to do for you. There may not be any hope. How can you not say, I'm going to move heaven and earth to vote for every Republican on the ballot. Up and down. Because this crap has got to stop. You can't reward these smug jerks who have done everything they can to torment you for your choice in the political world. We'll talk to Joe here in North Carolina in just a moment. I've got to tell you about all the feedback I'm getting over the Airwave Recovery Mouthpiece. Airwave is spelled A-I-R-W-A-A-V. 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I am feeling so good. I have not been sleeping through the night. I probably got some sleep apnea stuff or whatever going on, and I'm lost the weight. 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Joe's in Winston-Salem. Hey, Joe, thanks very much for your patience. Welcome to the show.
14: Hey, glad to be on it, Mike. I love your show, and I really appreciate that you're moderating.
13: How do you feel?
14: I think you're asking the right question, but I'm thinking about it in different terms, which is none of us wants to vote for some of the crazy policies and figures in the Democrat Party. But on the other hand, are we asking ourselves, what is it that we're doing wrong as Republicans that seems to be motivating Republicans and independents to vote for or to consider voting for Democrats this time?
13: Well, how do you feel? I mean, you told my screener you didn't intend to vote in the midterms. Is that correct or was that wrong?
14: Well, no. I can expand on that. I do intend to vote.
13: Okay. You're going to vote straight Republican ticket?
14: I think I'm on the endangered species list because... I'm just an old-fashioned constitutional conservative.
13: Sure. And are you going to vote for every Republican on the ballot?
14: Well, the name I'm actually looking for, Mike, is James Madison, because what I'd like to
13: I really want to hear your opinions about the Constitution, but what I'm really most interested in is what you're going to do to fight for your country. And I'm not trying to badger you. I really want to know, do you intend to vote for every Republican on the ballot or not?
14: I intend to vote for James Madison, which means I'm voting for checks and balances. So what do I need to do?
13: James Madison isn't on the ballot. So are you going to, so you're not going to vote for every Republican on the ballot. Is that what you're saying, Joe?
14: Well, James Madison has proxies on the ballot.
13: But he's not on the ballot, and there might be a libertarian that you like who's his proxy, but you know that person can't win. Let's just cut to the chase. Do you want to punish your country because things aren't going within the Republican Party the way you'd like them to go? Is that your goal, Joe?
14: So I would consider that, I love this debate, but I would consider that a straw man argument.
13: It's not a straw man argument. I'm literally trying to understand your end game. When you admit you're not going to vote for Republicans who are on the ballot, who are in any way, shape, or form better than the lunatic Marxists that represent today's Democrat Party, I'm trying to get you to give me a straight answer instead of all the rhetorical flourishes you're trying to use. I want to know if your end game is to hurt North Carolina, hurt the rest of the country. Do you want to punish America because the Republican Party doesn't look the way you want it to look?
14: So what I'm looking for on my ballot are Republicans who will restore.
13: You're not going to answer me, are you? You're not going to answer me, are you? You're just not. We're 19 days away. You're going to be looking for Republicans, perhaps, that under the James Madison mantle that aren't there. You won't answer me, and I don't blame you, because I think it's kind of embarrassing, because I think you start to realize, oh yeah, your obstinance is going to hurt this country, and you know it. We know it. The audience knows it. And I'm trying to understand if that's what your goal is. All I want you to tell me is, do you want to punish the country with your refusal to vote for Republicans? Is that your goal?
14: Well, I'll have to admit you're being persuasive, because I think you just told me there are no Republicans who can honor the intent of James Madison.
13: You know, all you want to do is win a debate, and all I want to do is fight for my country, and I wish you'd feel the same way, Joe. I wish you'd feel the same way, that your country is worth fighting for. You're mad that this is not a traditional, and I get it. You're an old school Republican, Reagan conservative, probably a George Bush fan, Jeb Bush, whatever, and all you're trying to do is win an argument, and you're going to lose the war. You really are. You're going to lose this war. And I think you know it. And I appreciate you think that I'm being persuasive, because I hope you'll come to reason. Because right now, you're not reasonable. And you're not alone. I know you're not alone. There are people like you out there. I talked to Greg in Louisville. He's going to vote for the Libertarian in Kentucky, because he's a Thomas Massey fan. He doesn't like the way that turned out. Gosh, I hope you shake yourselves and do the right thing in 19 days. Thank you, Joe. 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
18: With SRN News, I'm Rich Thomason in Washington. Ukrainian President Zelensky says that Russia never honored a so-called energy ceasefire. So, following a brief pause, he says Ukrainian attacks on Russian oil refineries will resume. Vladimir Putin's government says it never agreed to a ceasefire. SpaceX CEO Elon Musk says that he has nothing to do with recent limits on Ukraine's ability to use satellite internet, and has hampered the country's ability to thwart attacks by Russia. With the crucial midterm elections fast approaching, President Trump continues to stump for Republican candidates. Yesterday, he was in Arizona and Montana as well. Tomorrow, the president plans a rally in North Georgia. Watching Wall Street, stocks are mixed. The Dow is up about 279 points. The Nasdaq trading 224 points lower, and the S&P is down points. More details, srnnews.com.
19: 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Meanwhile, the Iran conflict is driving energy costs higher, and American consumers are footing the bill. 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
23: This afternoon, expect mostly rainy conditions with a high temperature of 61. Tonight, rain will continue with temperatures starting at a low of 56, but rising into the mid-60s. I'm meteorologist Jason Caterina on FM 92.7 and AM 1400. 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
22: 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Fall in Detroit. Windows down on a cool Saturday morning. A trip to Eastern Market. Cider and warm donuts. Leaves turning around Belle Isle. And maybe one last weekend before the snow brush finds its way back into the car. 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
1: All right, a decision has been reached over the mentioned live-streamed execution of Nadel Hassan. Nostradamus strikes again. I was right again. What'd I say a few days ago, huh? When are you going to listen to me? I said, you wait and see. President Trump will call it off. It won't be live streamed. He's going to be executed, as he should be, this monster who slaughtered unarmed, defenseless fellow soldiers at Fort Hood years ago. But President Trump will get squeamish over the idea of televising it or live streaming it, and he'll say it's not going to happen. Sure enough, President Trump just announced moments ago there will not be a live streaming of the execution of Nadel Hassan. President Trump posted on Truth Social, Nadel Hassan, a former U.S. Army major turned traitor, is a very bad and evil man who killed 13 people, including a pregnant soldier who died along with her unborn son and injured very seriously 32 more innocent people. Barack Hussein Obama's FBI intercepted electronic communications between Hassan and the radical Yemeni American cleric Anwar el Awlaki. When reviewed by his FBI terrorism task force, investigators concluded that Hassan's emails were not a threat. This assessment of the Obama administration's actions was later considered to be a key intelligence failure. With all that being said, I think streaming the execution for all to see might have been a strong deterrent for the world to witness how America deals with terrorists and scum like Hassan. But many very good and well-meaning people would rather not watch him die through streaming or through any other visual device. He will die as scheduled by firing squad, but this event will not be streamed. That said, the execution may be viewed in person by the immediate families of the victims if they so choose. They deserve to witness justice. Thank you for your attention to this matter, President Donald J. Trump. I was right, exactly as I predicted. So what does Nostradamus say about November 3rd? Don't ask. Don't ask. I don't want to say it. I want to jinx it. I don't want to even put those words in the universe. I don't know. I just don't. But I am enormously baffled at people who are sort of clever, think they're clever by half, you know? And we have an election that is going to decide communism versus capitalism. A lot of reactions to Joe in Winston-Salem. Here's a text from Texas. Joe just made my head explode. Here's Chris in Indiana. I cannot afford not to vote Republican because of the immoral leftists. Here's California, L.A. writes, play the troll song for Joe. He deserves it. That's all he is. I don't know. I don't know if Marjorie Taylor Greene is just a troll these days. I think these are people who are mad. And I'm the first to admit the Republican Party of 2026 isn't perfect. But we're not crazy. We're not pro-open borders. What policy difference do any of these people have with these Republicans on the ballot? How do you want to go back to having your personal information on a database because you spent $1 supporting the Trump campaign? That was revealed yesterday. Under the Biden administration, this vicious Jack Smith, this nasty, vile, dangerous guy, obtained the personal information of 639,000 Republicans, including people who dared to buy a red MAGA hat. Your name might just be in a database now because of what the Democrats tried to do to us. These people aren't mad. The guy in Kentucky, I can't wait to play. I'm going to play for you, Greg, in Louisville. The whole call. I want you to hear the whole conversation. He was a nice guy, calm.

0: John Cornyns and the Tom Tillises and the Thomas Masseys and the Marjorie Taylor Greens of the world, the YOLO Republicans. You only live once, so burn it all down. Burn it all down. Punish the country. An election didn't go, a primary didn't go the way I liked it. Trump isn't perfect on everything. The Republican Party hasn't been, they didn't get the Save America Act passed, so let's burn it all down. There's a text from Arkansas. These people are going to be really angry when they have nothing left and they're told you better like it. 800-655-MIKE. Shauna is in Philadelphia. Hey, Shauna, welcome. How are you?
1: I'm well, Mike. Thank you. Longtime fan. I love that you love musical theater. I do as well, but also longtime patriot, right along with you.
0: Yes, ma'am. Thank you. Thank you very much. I just saw Paranormal Activity, a non-musical on Broadway the other night. Boy, is that scary. Did you see the movie? Oh, my gosh.
1: No, I'm an old school like music man person.
0: Yeah, me too. But man, that show was really well done and a lot of special effects. Great show. All right, so tell me why you think Republicans might stay home or some Republicans will stay home.
1: Well, I just think that Republicans, and being one registered Republican, we're just discouraged with the Republican Party. But I am not staying home. I'm going to vote Republican all the way across. But I will delete all of those emails I get for money for all of the fundraising because I don't trust what they're doing. But, of course, I'm going to elect Republicans. I'm not going to elect crazy leftists. That is definitely not an option.
0: Well, and unfortunately, the money is part of the equation. You know, you don't want to support the Republican Party. Well, they might lose. Elon Musk has now been revealed as helping out a whole lot of Republicans in places like Texas, where ordinarily you wouldn't think that they need the money. But you know what? The money buys ads. The money delivers messages. The money exposes the leftist, Marxist, communists for who they are. And they need your support. But look, at least you're going to show up and at least you're going to vote Republican up and down the ballot. Dave's in Jacksonville, Florida. Hi, Dave. Welcome. How are you?
2: Good. Thanks for taking the call, Mike.
0: Yes, sir.
2: Yeah, beware of some of these people calling in. Saying they are Republicans and they're not going to vote at all. They, you know, in this day and age, I wouldn't be shocked if they're liberals in sheep's clothing.
0: You've just nailed it. You've just said something that my podcast partner, Mark Davis, has said about these people. They're not even legitimate. And I've been tempted to play the troll song. Maybe they're trolls. I got another one I'm going to play for you, Greg in Louisville. He sounded legitimate, but maybe they're plants. You're right. In this day and age, you can't trust anybody. I don't know that I believe anybody anymore. Because, frankly, you can't be that blind. I don't want to insult Joe from Winston-Salem or Greg in Louisville, but I'll say this, and I'm not going to call them stupid and crazy, but you're blind. You're not willing to see the big picture. And again, all I want people to do is admit that you want to burn it all down. You're mad enough that you think the country must be punished. I keep thinking about Ed Koch and the famous line when he lost an election and he smiled and looked in the cameras and said, the people have spoken and the people must be punished. And that's what I think these people, if they're legit, that's what they feel. That's what they're thinking. You got to be punished. And I don't think they're recognizing what that punishment looks like. Abdul El-Sayed? Ties to the Muslim Brotherhood? He insists he has no ties. His sister, his mother, his father-in-law, and his campaign keep saying otherwise. And it's funny how the mainstream media doesn't seem to want to investigate it very much, like Ed Morrissey points out at Hot Air. I mean, they're more worried about whether the new White House press secretary passed the bar exam. That's the kind of stuff they're worried about. That's the distraction they want. There's a lot on the ballot right now. Axios with a huge, huge piece today about these YOLO Republicans. Just burn it down. Tom Tillis, he doesn't care about saving America from these radical leftists. If he did, he wouldn't say the things he's saying. He's mad that the voters of North Carolina fired him. This is what it's all about. And if you're willing to betray America,

0: be it. I just hope you'll reconsider. 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And man, oh man, have I been excited about Airwave, this new medical device at night that I'm sleeping with. Airwave, and Wave is spelled W-A-A-V. 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And I'm going to talk to people have been giving me such positive feedback about Airwave that we're going to talk to Dr. Allison Brager. She's a neuroscientist and a sleep researcher. We'll spend just a couple of minutes with her to find out why this Airwave is taking America by storm. That and more coming up.
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0: 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Offer ends November 15th, 2026. I don't do this very often, but when we introduce a product like Pure Talk or the Airwave, this recovery mouthpiece, and I get the kind of positive feedback that I've been getting from the audience, I want to bring somebody on who can explain it even better than I can. Dr. Allison Brager is a neuroscientist, a sleep researcher, the premier expert on military sleep, which I love. I appreciate so much your service, Dr. Brager, and I appreciate you spending some time with us here on the Mike Gallagher Show. How are you?
9: I'm great. Thank you for having me on, sir. I really appreciate it.
0: Well, I appreciate you very much because I know that you set the record straight about sleep. This is what you do. You study sleep. This Airwave recovery mouthpiece, I started sleeping with it a few weeks ago. I can't stop raving about it to friends and family. I'm waking up feeling like a million. I'm finally sleeping through the night. I found myself waking up four, five, six times a night. I'm not now. Before we get into this particular device that I'm excited to promote on my show, tell us what the biggest thing is that people get wrong about good, sound, healthy, uninterrupted sleep.
9: Well, I think you just said it there. You know, one of the things we always ask in the sleep clinic is, how do you feel in the morning? Do you wake up feeling refreshed and restored? And chances are, if you did, you're going to be set up for a great day. Whether you have a wearable that you measure and track your recovery on or not, just the psychology of how you wake up and how refreshed you feel in the morning is enough to set you off for having a really great day.
0: You know, one of the myths that I've learned about is that we've always heard that as you get older, you don't need a lot of sleep anymore. You don't need as much sleep as you used to. That's fake news, isn't it, Dr. Brager?
9: It's fake news. So while the amount of total sleep decreases with age, right, just like everything else, unfortunately, the quality of sleep is even more important. So that's where people get it wrong, is it's about quality, not quantity. And if you aren't getting quality sleep, then you're not going to wake up feeling restored and refreshed, and you're not going to be able to perform throughout the day.
0: Okay, now you're a neuroscientist, you're a sleep researcher, this is what you do. When I learned that you, Dr. Allison Brager, use this Airwave recovery mouthpiece to sleep with, because I do too, I got very excited. I know why I'm loving it. Why do you love it, and why do you sleep with it?
9: Honestly, I feel like I sleep like a 20-year-old now. So, like, we all remember that sleep we used to get in our early 20s, late 20s, early 30s. Yep. Now in my mid-40s, I was always chasing that quality sleep I used to get. And I swear the first time I wore Airwave and thereafter, I never looked back because I finally found that one thing.
0: And
9: I did have a mouthpiece.
0: I'm sorry to interrupt you, but tell us, I apologize, a little bit of a lag here in our connection, but why does it work? Because I've tried other things before. I joke about one of the other mouthpieces I wore. I look like Hannibal Lecter in Silence of the Lambs. Remember the big mask he wore? Not this thing, though, but what's different about Airwave?
9: So I had the same issue. I had one of those devices that the dentist made me, and I also felt like Hannibal Lecter or as a teenager again, wearing a retainer. But it's really the lightness and the comfort of it. It's like, yeah, it's fixing your tongue in a stable position, and it's keeping your jaw and your mouth completely stable. But it's the comfort and the material of which it's made out of. It's so lightweight in your mouth that you're not even going to wake up or notice it. And it's not going to poke into your skin and stuff like some of the other devices.
0: And this is coming from an individual who works with the United States military on fatigue, resilience, sleep. You advise Olympic, collegiate, and pro teams, plus police and fire departments. And as somebody who's got a heart for the first responders of our country, it's so important to me. And Dr. Brager, I'm so grateful that you could spend a couple of minutes with us sharing your expertise and your endorsement of this tremendous product, the Airwave Recovery Mouthpiece. Thank you for all you've done for America and continue to do, and keep fighting the good fight.
9: Thank you so much, sir. And thank you for all you continue to do.
0: I appreciate it. Dr. Allison Brager, this is real important stuff. And I'm not kidding you. We don't do interviews like that often, but people have been so excited. And this Airwave, and remember, wave is spelled a little unconventionally. So it, Airwave is A-I-R-W-A-A-V. So if you go to airwave.com/MikeG and make sure you use the promo code MikeG, all one word, no space between Mike and G, I'm going to get you 15% off. And as she said, you wake up like a 20-year-old, an uninterrupted night's sleep. It's been such a game. I couldn't figure it out. I was telling one of my kids a few months ago, I'm going to bed early. I go to bed early enough. I wake up exhausted. And I know that I'm waking up in the middle of the night. With this thing, I'm not kidding you. I haven't slept. I haven't had one night of uninterrupted sleep since I started using this. It's been that dramatic. Go to airwave.com/MikeG. 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Enter the promo code MikeG, all one word, for 15% off the Airwave Recovery Mouthpiece. I like the direction of today's show with these so-called Republicans who won't vote for Republicans in 19 days. What really kicked this off was a call I had earlier with Greg from Louisville, Kentucky. I'm going to replay that entire call for you and get your reaction to it. I'll also get my buddy Mark Davis's reaction in the M&M Experience, my podcast partner from M&M Extra. 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
19: Foundations of Freedom. A look at America's founding principles and the leaders who shaped our nation.
20: John Adams understood one incredibly important thing about America. America cannot endure and cannot forget that it requires freedom, endurance, and character to survive. While serving as president, Adams always remembered that America would not survive. It could not govern itself, control its own passions. Adams wrote, "Our Constitution was made only for a moral and religious people. It is wholly inadequate to the government of any other." Adams understood that self-government depended on much, much more than the document itself. It depended and was guided by faith, by virtue, by responsibility, and above all, by self-restraint. Because government can enforce laws, but it cannot create character. Our Constitution protects a free people, but our Constitution cannot create a moral people. It cannot create self-restraint. That's up to us.
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21: Breaking news this hour from Town Hall. I'm Rich Thomason. It is a mixed picture on Wall Street this hour after the second of two inflation reports has inflation running a good deal hotter than the experts predicted.
22: It's not just consumers who are paying more for most things. Wholesalers are feeling it too. The producer price index, which measures costs before they reach consumers, rose 1.3% in September year over year, more than double the 0.6% analysts were predicting. Inflation has been pegged as one of the most important issues for voters heading into the midterms. The Fed also closely follows the PPI as a guide when it comes to setting interest rates. I'm Darielle Albinger.
21: Ukrainian President Zelensky says that Russia never honored a so-called energy ceasefire, so following a brief pause, he says Ukraine's attacks on Russian oil refineries will resume. And Vladimir Putin's government does say it never agreed to a ceasefire. SpaceX CEO Elon Musk says he has nothing to do with recent limits on Ukraine's ability to use satellite internet and has hampered the country's ability to thwart attacks by Russia.
22: SpaceX provides the systems that deliver Starlink and the military version Starshield. But Musk said Wednesday that the U.S. government controls and owns Starshield, and the connections are controlled by the Trump administration, and ultimately President Trump himself. Ukraine says Starlink connectivity is being restored, but a speed restriction remains on the Starshield service, continuing to hamper some drone operations. The reduced service faced quick bipartisan pushback from U.S. lawmakers. I'm Tammy Trujillo.
21: The Trump administration is threatening legal action against California over claims that non-citizens might be allowed to vote in the midterms. The DOJ tells state officials to ensure that only citizens vote, and is giving California officials 48 hours to review a list of suspected non-citizens sent by the Trump administration. On Wall Street, the Dow is up 475 points, NASDAQ down 112. More on these stories, townhall.com.
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27: This afternoon, expect mostly rainy conditions with a high temperature of 61. Tonight, rain will continue with temperatures starting at a low of 56, but rising into the mid-60s. I'm meteorologist Jason Caterina on FM 92.7 and AM 1400. 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
8: 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Here is professional money manager, Bill Gunderson.
9: And welcome to the Thursday, the sky is falling edition. Oh, some think so, but it really isn't. But it is the sky is falling-like attitude that has gripped the tech sector right now. And it's the fourth time in the last several months where we've had a 10% correction or more. That's kind of crazy. Some crazy volatility going on. This is the Best Stocks Now show. This is Bill Gunderson, professional money manager, president of Gunderson Capital Management. I'm here with Barry Kite, our chartered financial analyst, our certified financial planner. And he will give us a little update on the hot PPI print today. I thought it was pretty bad. It was a lot hotter than the CPI yesterday, which was like 0.1% higher than expected. The funny thing is here is the tremendous rally in the bond market today, which is driving interest rates down. Maybe that's a flight to safety. Or is it, you know, there's demand. Once that level got up around the mid-fives on the 10-year, here came the demand. Well, yesterday we had a hotter-than-expected CPI report. The NASDAQ was down 2% almost yesterday, but the AI stocks were more in the 3 to 5% range to the downside. The S&P was down 1.1% yesterday, and we're following on with that today. You know, fear is probably the strongest emotion out there. Just think back whenever you've been gripped by fear. Oh, I can think of being in a cave, you know, at one time. They turned all the lights off down in that cave. Oh, my gosh. I can think of being on an airplane when there was extreme turbulence. I could remember being out fishing with my father off of Pismo Beach, and all of a sudden the swell came up. We were in a little 19-foot center console boat with an outboard engine, and the swells were about, they grew to about 16 feet, 15 feet. We didn't have, like, you know, the weather tracking and predictions back then that we have today. And, boy, I remember gripping that steering wheel and just praying to God that we get back to the port. The safety of the breakwaters and out of that boat and onto dry land. Well, you know, fear dissipates quickly also. And we recently had a lesson in fear in the bond market. And one would think that interest rates were going to go to 10% on the five-year. There was no stopping it. And before long, we'd have mortgage rates at 10%. But, you know, there's this funny thing called greed that eventually starts to creep in. There's this funny thing called demand that starts to creep in. And we're seeing that lesson in the bond market. I don't know, Barry, only time will tell, but I called a bottom in the bond market last Thursday.
10: Yeah, during that auction.
9: I think.
10: Yeah, it was after
9: we
10: that
9: caught
10: auction.
9: The bottom.
10: Yeah, right.
9: I didn't write an article. I've been right 5 out of 5 times on the equities market. I've never made a market call on the bond market, yeah, but I did verbally.
10: Yeah, those articles aren't as exciting if you're going to write a you're going to talk about a dry article if we're writing about it.
9: Yeah, we'll have to try one sometime, you know, because there are a lot of income investors out there, and the interest rates are very highly watched, and it is a massive market, the bond market, and a lot of people have a lot of money in these bond funds, which are doing well right now, but over time they've done very poor. So anyway, we have a little follow-on of that fear today, and it's funny because the fear spreads. We had that hot CPI report yesterday, but we got a rally in the bond market. And today there's a hellacious rally in the bond market, but the sell-up in AI was gruesome. It seemed to center around a company by the name of CoreWeave, and we're going to get to that in a moment, and all the debt that CoreWeave has taken on. But I'm here to say that CoreWeave is an anomaly. AMD is not CoreWeave, okay? Taiwan Semiconductor is not CoreWeave. NVIDIA is not CoreWeave. CoreWeave is, you know, a very highly leveraged company that
10: seems to
9: go to the well, right?
10: Yeah, has no earnings, by the way.
9: No.
10: Right. So.
9: And to paint the whole AI sector with a broad brush because of CoreWeave seems a little bit on the ridiculous side. But, you know, the market does that. So why do I bring up CoreWeave? Well, CoreWeave was down 15% yesterday. And other highly leveraged companies, SoftBank, Oracle, not so much the equity itself, but the bonds that those companies have issued. CoreWeave's bond yield surged toward 15% yesterday. You could have stepped in and bought a bond in CoreWeave and locked in a 15% yield. I wouldn't have done that, but that's where it went. I don't know where they were originally issued at. I think they're down 80% since they issued those bonds. If you hold them to maturity, hopefully CoreWeave will be around to pay back the principal. But when a bond yield jumps that much, it signals that bond investors are demanding significantly more compensation for risk, which obviously raised concerns about CoreWeave's ability to finance its massive AI data center expansion. And CoreWeave's business model requires huge amounts of borrowed money to buy NVIDIA GP. It's almost like, you remember MicroStrategy, which changed its name to Strategy, and Michael Saylor was issuing bonds so he could buy Bitcoin, Barry? You know, the idea is you borrow money at 6 or 7%, you turn around and buy Bitcoin, and you earn 15, 20%. That all works out good until Bitcoin starts to drop. And then you're left holding the debt. But CoreWeave has a very similar type of model. A social media discussion led by Chamath Palihapitiya. I always have a hard time pronouncing his name, but he
10: I'm glad
9: is.
10: Glad you tackle those.
9: Yeah, he's the guy that owns the company that has the naming rights on the Los Angeles Rams brand new stadium. SoFi.
10: Yeah.
9: And he owns other companies, so he knows a little bit about debt. But he led a discussion bringing attention to CoreWeave, and Elon Musk even chimed in on it on this path that CoreWeave was taking. And that spread a lot of fear to the rest of the AI sector, which is vulnerable to fear, very vulnerable to fear, because of the outsized rally and the outsized dominance that it's had in the market here in 2026. And, you know, a lot of that performance happened in the first 4 or 5 months of this year, really like the first quarter of this year. And after that hot first quarter that we had, we lightened up a lot. We took a lot of profit. We still hold a pretty heavy cash position because things went up so quickly. And then there's been a couple of corrections where we've bought back in, but we still hold a lot of cash, you know, just due to valuations and whatnot, and wanting to hold on to those gains that we were sitting on from earlier this year. But now this fear, you know, has spread throughout the entire AI sector. Like, okay, AI spending is done. It's over. Pack it up and go home. It's over. Well, I don't think that's the case. But I do think you don't want to own a stock like CoreWeave. I think you want to own a stock like NVIDIA and Taiwan Semiconductor, which had phenomenal reports today, ASML. A phenomenal report yesterday, yet all of these stocks are under pressure. You throw out the baby with the bathwater. That's the way it works in the stock market. Okay, and it's not helping that, and I'll have you comment on this one, Barry. PPI inflation sees its biggest monthly advance since March 22, March of 2022. Did you have a chance to dig into that report? I did not. I was so busy.
10: I was you know, kind of wrapped up in the CoreWeave story. But yeah, I mean, the PPI increased 1.3% in September. It was hotter than expected. You had a March 2022 highest was 1.7%. So. Not quite what we were at 2022, but it's highest.
9: Yeah,
10: done.
9: And when we come back, point out the culprits, would you?
10: Right, we'll do it.
9: Okay, all right, we'll be right back.

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1: Hello, this is Barry Kite with Gunderson Capital. 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

0: And welcome back here to the second quarter of the Best Stocks Now radio show. And we have another sell-off in AI today. And you know, I mean, you would think right now, as fear grips this sector, it's going to go down every day until December 31st. Well, I think you're going to see a hellacious rally in the good stocks in that sector at some point in time. I can't tell you when, as we're looking at the charts that comes in. But there are no other stocks out there that have the kind of fundamentals and the growth that these stocks are experiencing right now. Okay, back to the PPI inflation report. Do we have a culprit?
1: Yeah, well, it's the same culprit it was, you know, with the CPI report,
0: so, yes.
1: Right? Energy. And, you know, for the month of September, you had a rise of 10.8% in energy prices. And this has been a, you know, kind of a theme. I mean, we go back to, you know, just read off the monthly numbers since 2026, and you'll notice once the Iran conflict started, then these numbers started ticking up. So in January, energy was actually down 1.7%. February, up 2%. March, which is when the conflict began, up 10.5%. April, up 7.1%. May, 8.2%. June, where we had a ceasefire, ceasefire in May, which trickled into the numbers in June. -6.8, July -1.7, and now as things, you know, there's really been no end in sight for the last 2 months. You had August up 4.5, and then in September up 10.8. So it shows you that, you know, essentially, you know, over half of these increases in CPI and PPI are focused around, you know, primarily gasoline, whether it's gasoline or diesel. I mean, egg prices, for example, I think are down 39% this
0: I think I'll go get some bacon and eggs this morning to celebrate.
1: So
0: I could use it.
1: This is what we've been looking at, right? Where we've said, you know, at some point you're going to have some resolution in some form or fashion in Iran and in the Strait of Hormuz. You know, when that's occurring, we don't know, but it's in the world's best economic interest for that to happen. And at some point, you know, the powers that be will figure something out there. And these prices are going to come down, just like I said, they did in, you know, dropped 6.8% in June when we had, a bit of a ceasefire for a bit. So, you know, we're continuing to see, we follow oil very closely. We're back to that kind of elevated range that we've been in. I think we got back, you know, at one point, I think we got back down to like $69 a barrel for WTI. And so it's a, you know, it's kind of a waiting game. It doesn't feel great when you're looking at your portfolio and these AI names are dropping as they are. But, the fact is, you know, what's the story that's going to build some of these companies, you know, build these back up from where we are right now? And, you know, thankfully we're in earnings season, right, Bill? So we're going to get earnings for these companies that are going to, hopefully, put in a bottom for them and you know, can have them continue back to the path where they've been.
0: Yes, and you know, the other issue we have with gas prices today. It continues to be diesel. Diesel's the problem. And our friend Zelensky in Ukraine is defying Trump and is attacking, is vowing to attack the diesel refineries once again in Russia. After Trump made a deal with Putin to ramp up production, which Zelensky didn't like, and in the interim, Zelensky's getting attacked by Russia, their electrical grid, so... That's a more difficult problem. I don't know which problem is more difficult to solve, the Strait of Hormuz or the Russia-Ukraine war, but that's also pressuring diesel prices. And again, all of that inflation, most of it is coming from something that is very hard to predict. We could get a settlement of some sort before the midterm elections, some kind of agreement with Iran, which seems to be elusive. I don't think Iran wants to help Trump at all. And they're probably that's probably a difficult one to achieve. But anything can happen in that market right now. But, you know, it's not really impacting the economy. The initial jobless claims, 199,000. We're still under 200,000. The retail sales came in very strong again today, but it was mostly at the gas station.
1: Yeah, that's a trick. That's the trick when you get some when you've got elevated gas prices, you can have you know retail sales kick up because folks are spending more at the pump. So the bump in retail sales are you know, they're not buying the fun stuff, right? They're buying
0: the beef jerky, what you need.
1: Yeah, they're
0: the
1: buying
0: the Slim Jims,
1: right?
0: Empire State Manufacturing Index hits its highest level in almost 5 years. As I travel back and forth between you know South Carolina and an office that I have here in New York City. New York City is booming. It's just absolutely booming with the cranes and the conversions, offices to condos, everything. It's crazy. Treasury yields tumble. There's the story. But you could also argue that there's a flight to safety. Where does the AI money go? The gobs of AI money, the profits that are being taken, you know, at this point in the game. Where does that money go? Does it go into the very attractive bond yield as an alternative? Yes. And the alternatives that I see, and I wouldn't get too excited about the alternatives because I've seen this is the fourth sell-off in the chips we've seen so far in the last several months. And every time I've seen the money go into either deep cyclicals, Dow-like stocks. So the Dow's in rally mode right now. There's no question about it. But this time around, I'm seeing the large pharmaceuticals on the receiving end. Even like Johnson & Johnson, I've seen AbbVie, I've seen Pfizer, Merck. Lilly's on fire today. It's up another 4.1%. Abbott Labs, a lot of the large pharmaceuticals seem to be on the receiving end right now. Even the insurance companies. And they've had their moment in the sun about six times this year, Barry. Progressive, Travelers, etc. And you're tempted, you know, to go in there. But immediately the buying comes back into the AI stocks, and who wants to own Travelers at that point in the game or Progressive Insurance Flow, FLOMO, fear of missing out, I guess, on the insurance stocks. But that's just the pattern I've seen, and I think the pattern is going to repeat itself at some point in time. I think the money will go flowing out of those safe havens, although there are some good drug stocks out there right now. And back into the AMDs and the NVIDIAs and the ASMs of the world. We'll be right back.

0: With SRN News, I'm Bob Agnew in Washington. The execution of convicted Fort Hood shooter Nidal Hassan in December is no longer going to be broadcast. In a post on Truth Social, the president said framing Hassan's death by firing squad would be a strong deterrent to the world, but added many well-meaning people would rather not watch him die. Hassan's a former Army doctor. He killed 12 soldiers, one civilian, and an unborn baby in the mass shooting in November of 2009 at Fort Hood in Texas. The midterm elections are quickly approaching. President Trump will participate in a number of tele-rallies today after being on the road earlier this week. Elsewhere, debates are taking place tonight in Maine, Alaska, and Michigan. The northeastern U.S. getting set for about with more harsh weather. Forecasters say a storm system moving through the Great Lakes today will hammer parts of Pennsylvania, New York, and New England with high winds and heavy rains. This is SRN News.
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9: This afternoon, expect mostly rainy conditions with a high temperature of 61. Tonight, rain will continue with temperatures starting at a low of 56, but rising into the mid-60s. I'm meteorologist Jason Caterina on FM 92.7 and AM 1400. 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
11: 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A look at America's founding principles and the leaders who shaped our nation.
10: John Adams understood one incredibly important thing about America. America cannot endure and cannot forget that it requires freedom, endurance, and character to survive. While serving as president, Adams always remembered that America would not survive. It could not govern itself, control its own passions. Adams wrote, "Our Constitution was made only for a moral and religious people. It is wholly inadequate to the government of any other." Adams understood that self-government depended on much, much more than the document itself. It depended and was guided by faith, by virtue, by responsibility, and above all, by self-restraint. Because government can enforce laws, but it cannot create character. Our Constitution protects a free people, but our Constitution cannot create a moral people. It cannot create self-restraint. That's up to us.
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Welcome back here to the second half of the Best Stocks Now show. You know, one of the other reasons for, I think, the extreme volatility we've seen here in the chip stocks, that South Korea situation with SK Hynix and the leverage going on with that, you know, that has nothing to do with a solid company like AMD or Taiwan Semiconductor, which, by the way, that's going to be my next item here. Is I want to go over this quarter, and I want to go through the quantum characteristics that Taiwan Semiconductor has right now. It's just hard for me to see this stock continue to sell off, and I'm seeing buying coming into TSM right now. You said, Barry, that this could be a buying opportunity. I totally agree, and Taiwan would be one of my top candidates for that. And I'm seeing buying coming in it right now after it bottomed out finally. But this quarter, let's begin with the Q, their quarter comparison. Okay, the S&P 500 is looking for about 27% growth in earnings year over year. I don't believe Taiwan Semiconductor is in the S&P 500. If it was, it would boost it even more. But look at the quarter that Taiwan Semiconductor just had. And remember, again, this is not a small company. This is a $2 trillion company. This is an aircraft carrier. It's not easy to maneuver an aircraft carrier like they are and keep up this kind of growth. But their earnings were $4.58. They smashed their earnings estimates versus $2.85 last year. That's 61% growth year over year in quarterly earnings. And if you look at the last several quarters, their last quarter was up 62%, the quarter before that 63%, the quarter before that 41%, the quarter before that 40. This is one of the best examples that I can use of quarterly earnings growth. And of course, we compare that with an AT&T or a Bank of America, which have single digit growth at best, and in many cases negative growth. And their sales growth, which goes along with the quarterly earnings growth, you could also say quarterly sales growth. Their sales were up 44% versus the same time last year. Now, if you own a little company, and your sales are up 44% versus the same time last year, you're doing something right. And if your earnings were up 61% versus the same, you're going to owe a lot of taxes to Uncle Sam this year, because you're having a very excellent year with your business. Well, that's the case for Taiwan Semiconductor, TSM. Okay, the U is upside potential or valuation, which the original CAN-SLIM model, which I modified greatly, lacked. Okay, TSM, if we take their earnings estimates next year of $22.66 per share, they were $2 just 6 or 7 years ago. Their earnings have gone from $2 per share to $22 per share. That's EPS growth rate compounded over the last 5 years of 58%, Barry. That's about as good as it gets, which, by the way, is the A in quantum, annual earnings growth.

0: not match that up like the hot dog buns and the hot dogs? Instead of selling 10 hot dog buns and 8 hot dogs, like remember Steve Martin in The Father of the Bride? He got so mad, he ripped and made a big, he had a hissy fit. He had a conniption right in aisle 3 at the supermarket over that. He even took out 2 hot dog buns out of the bag and threw them on the ground. I like 5-year target prices, okay?
1: You always get those couple of buns that rip apart, though, you know? So
0: yeah,
1: maybe an extra
0: he
1: couple.
0: He just was not going to pay for 10 hot dog buns when he only have 8 hot dogs. Unless somebody just wants a plain bun, you know. I do know people like that. Over the last, the next 5 years, my 5-year target price on Taiwan. That's a very simple formula. I was taught this formula by a well-known fund manager in the Bay Area that ran a big mutual fund, a very successful mutual fund. We just take the earnings estimates. We extrapolate them out by a growth rate. I'm using 15% on Taiwan. It's been 58 over the last 5 years, so I'm using a fairly conservative forward growth estimate. I think I'm below the consensus here. But I want to, you know, be on the conservative side. Let's just say that they can continue to maintain 15. Remember, they have a lot more than just AI chips. They make 80% of the chips in the world today. They have a huge franchise of manufacturing the chips that are designed elsewhere. I have 87% upside for Taiwan over the next 5 years. After I apply a multiple to those earnings 5 years from now and come up with the target price of $817 per share. So it meets the U with flying colors. It meets the Q with flying colors. The A, the N is something new. Well, you know, they've had something new. I'm going to say the N is NVIDIA. NVIDIA is their biggest client.
1: Yeah, right. Yeah.
0: The new is the Taiwan connection. AMD, how they're all related. You know, it's almost incestuous here in Taiwan between Lisa Su, Jensen Huang, who, by the way, was Jensen Huang, who was interviewed by Bloomberg, I think, yesterday. Very interesting. He says, no, the AI spending is not slowing down, although the market doesn't believe it today. They think it's over. Taiwan, new, and Taiwan Semiconductor, by the way, hit a new all-time high, 10 days ago? And since then, it hit $480 a share, and now it's $416. So you're down $70 on $480. That's about a 15% correction that it's just gone through. And quick, just like that, boom. Did it deserve it? I don't know. There's buying coming into it today. It makes sense from a valuation point of view. The Q it has in spades, the A it has in spades, the N it has in spades, the T is track record. There's two T's. How has it treated shareholders? Well, over the last 10 years, an investment in TSM has yielded a total return of 33% per year. Over the last 5 years, again, 33% per year. There's some consistency there. But over the last 3 years, with the onslaught of AI and the demand for the NVIDIA chips, it's delivered 70% per year return, average return to investors, while the S&P 26.2. And over the last 12 months, it's up 43% versus 16 for the S&P 500. I would just say, Barry, after reading that, do you really think it's over for Taiwan Semiconductor, that this sell-off in the chip stocks is going to continue to accelerate?
1: Yeah,
0: and
1: I mean,
0: continue to go down?
1: No, I mean, what we're waiting for, and what, you know, the whole market has seemed to wait for, right, is what we refer to as peak earnings, right? And based on these, you know,
0: this
1: earnings report, yeah, we're not there. It doesn't look like we're even close to there when you look at some of the projections going forward, and considering that they're the ones who, you know, big player in terms of building a majority of these chips. It tells you that the demand is continuing. There's going to, you know, Jensen's actually mentioned that he sees, you know, demand for even more chips down the road, whether he's referred to, whether it's data center or whether it's robots.

0: robots or self-driving vehicles or what have you. It's you know, we're not at that peak earnings point yet.
1: And, if
0: you know,
1: anything,
0: maybe far away from it.
1: Yeah, well, I mean, earnings this 2027 are going to be peak earnings, but there's going to be another peak in 2028, even
0: right.
1: higher. Right now, I mean, the closest you can say the peak earnings would be 2028, and then they start to recede from there. But the market will start to sell off, and the sectors will start to sell off before we hit peak earnings. They always do. I mean, you could see by the end of next year that's starting to be priced in, but certainly not the end of this year. I just don't see that. I see buying coming back into Taiwan Semiconductor and the march going on to higher and higher prices just based on mathematics. Math. Forget the emotion. Take the emotion away, which is not good right now. Just mathematics. We'll be right back.
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4: 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We were in total darkness.
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0: And welcome back to the final segment of today's Best Stocks Now show. But you know what? I mean, the AI sector has really high-quality stocks like Taiwan and AMD and NVIDIA with unbelievable fundamentals, right? Okay, let's just check NVIDIA real fast if there's any buying coming into that one. Yes, there is. And it just points out the fact, when you think something is going to go down forever, like the bond market recently, eventually you hit a point where it becomes too juicy. Fear of missing out. Where are you going to go that's better? Travelers? Progressive? Johnson & Johnson? Procter & Gamble? No, I don't think so. They're going to come back to the best. And all of a sudden, people that might have missed out last time or people that locked in profits are now getting back into the stock. Let's just check AMD to see if that pattern is holding true here. Yes, there's AMD is bouncing off its 50-day moving average. So I would just say this. The three leadership stocks in the chip sector, let's just look at Micron for fun. Micron is a hot, oh yeah, there's buying coming into Micron. It's only down 1% right now. So once again, maybe Bill is right again. I said this thing's going to turn around. I said it in my message. You saw my message yesterday, Barry.
1: Yeah, no, certainly.
0: And you saw my message this morning. The fundamentals and the Micron's going to make $210 per share next year. It's trading at 900. That's 4.5 times. And I realize they're going to hit peak earnings. This is not a buy and hold forever company. But there's such a squeeze and pinch right now. You're also going to have short sellers cashing in here and having to buy the stock. That's also going to drive the stock up. But Micron's going to make $210. Now let's just look at ASML. Taiwan could very well be, it's being bought too today. After it's only down 1.2% now. It was down 7 to 8%. And you know what? Look, it's just as painful for me to go through corrections. I'm never in a good mood, Barry. You probably noticed when your dad used to come home from work after a big sell-off in the market. You know what? We're going to have to go on
1: that,
0: a budget. There's no vacation this year.
1: Yeah. Had that look on his face. You could read it without even
0: Don't
1: could tell
0: ask
1: it was
0: dad
1: a
0: for
1: day,
0: a loan.
1: Right? Yeah, it wasn't like he was out there busting his back and working on some scaffolding and in roofing where you come home and look tired. I mean, when he came home and looked tired, you knew that it was an internally stressful day, put it that way. So.
0: Yes. It's just the way it is. It's hard on all of us. We start to get a few people whining and moaning and crying. But you know what? It's the nature of the beast. Unless you just want stocks that plug along at 1 or 2% a year, it comes with the territory.
1: The biggest key is not to panic. I mean, that's where your fear analogy at the beginning of the show. You think about these, videos where, people get scared and they're videotaped when they do it. I mean, their reactions are all over the place for fear, right? When somebody's happy, there's pretty much only a couple of reactions. Maybe they, they smile, laugh, shed a couple of happy tears. But in fear, when you scare somebody or surprise somebody, you never know how they're going to react, right? And that's that fear mode. Whenever you were talking about that at the beginning of the show, that's kind of the reaction that you're seeing right now. And you never know how people are going to react and how the market's going to react to that fear. But over time, right, you kind of gather yourself and it dissipates. I mean, it's really kind of the when you mentioned that earlier, it's kind of what I was thinking in my head.
0: Yes. Well, the other T besides track record is the chart, the technicals of it all. ASM, for instance, has come down to its support level, almost the 200-day moving average here. It hasn't put in a bottom yet, but there's definitely buying. Yesterday there was no buying. It was just like we finished on the lows of the day. And by the way, when I say there's buying coming in, I'm looking at a high-low chart, right, a bar chart with high lows for the day, and we're at the high for the day in ASML after hitting a low about, you know, 2 or 3 hours ago, 2 hours ago. That means that buying came in at that level. There's where the support was. Buying came in. Yesterday, there was no buying coming in at all. That led to a little bit of a very depressed mood yesterday. And sometimes the light at the tunnel, you know, what's the old saying? Things always are the darkest right before the dawn. And you may finally be seeing the dawn. These AI corrections, they're quick. I'll say that about them.
1: They move in both directions, too. Yeah,
0: both ways.
1: Right.
0: Yeah. Okay, so you've got the technical analysis, which looks pretty favorable. You've got oversold stocks with tremendous fundamentals. ASM's going to make $62 per share. They reported their quarter yesterday with earnings growth of 126% and sales growth of 62%. Okay? So anyways, that's phenomenal. And like I say, the AI sector is bifurcated. There's good stocks and there's bad stocks. Okay, well, we're out of time. This will be an interesting day. I'm anxious to go through the charts. I'm definitely much more in a buying mood than I am a selling mood, Barry, that's for sure. Fear of missing out. I've got a little FOMO going on today. And we'll take a look. We'll just take a look. We'll go through the charts and look for the best. And if they look like buys, we'll see. Okay, anyways, if you would like to reserve a spot to Dallas, November 11th, 12th, and 13th, call 855-611-BEST to reserve a one-hour appointment with Barry and myself and team or the workshop on Tuesday night. Or if you'd like to get a four-week trial and see where the best buys are right now in the market this weekend when I write the newsletter, GundersonCapital.com. 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
2: Breaking news this hour at Town Hall. I'm Bob Agnew in Washington. President Trump is trying to boost the GOP in the final weeks before the midterms.
3: We're going to elect a strong Republican majority in the House and Senate. And I think we have a really good chance.
2: And the president last night hosted a high-profile midterm election campaign rally in Bullhead City, Arizona, where he backed Republican nominee for governor, Congressman Andy Biggs.
3: I'm here really to say you have a chance to have a really great... He's a conservative guy, but what he is he's really a common-sense person because it's all about common sense, more importantly than any label.
2: The event was part of a broader Western campaign tour aimed at boosting Republican candidates ahead of the pivotal November elections. The president takes part today in a number of tele-rallies. Former Venezuelan President Nicolas Maduro and his wife scheduled for arraignment in a New York federal courtroom today. Here's correspondent Scott Pringle.
4: A new indictment shows that prosecutors are now charging Maduro and his wife with conspiring to torture political opponents and Americans. This is in addition to drug trafficking charges they already face. The two have been locked up since their captured by the U.S. military in their home back in January. They have pleaded not guilty to accusations they transported thousands of tons of cocaine to the U.S. Maduro was Venezuela's president from 2013 until his capture. In New York, I'm Scott Pringle.
2: Also, another 9/11 victim has been identified 25 years after the terrorist attack.
5: 25 years after radical Islamic jihadists destroyed the Twin Towers in Manhattan, a second victim, a woman, has been identified using cutting-edge genetic technology. This is now the second successful ID by the New York City Medical Examiner's Office, which used the victim's genetic profile and compared it with publicly available ancestry databases. This process, currently used to solve complex crime cases, to date, 1,098 victims still remain unidentified. Laura Winters reporting.
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8: This afternoon, expect mostly rainy conditions with a high temperature of 61. Tonight, rain will continue with temperatures starting at a low of 56, but rising into the mid-60s. I'm meteorologist Jason Caterina on FM 92.7 and AM 1400. 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
1: 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In Metro Detroit, you know fall has arrived when the hoodies come out. The Lions are back on Sunday. 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
15: It is the Alex Marlowe Show, and I'm glad you're here. It's going to be really action-packed here because we're expecting to hear from Steve Hilton any minute now. He's going to be calling in. We also have Senator Tim Scott joining us in the second half of the show. What's known as the bottom of the hour in the radio business, and Sean himself explained this to me, it's because the minute hand on the clock points down towards the bottom of the clock. That's why we call 30 minutes after the hour the bottom of the hour. This is a running bit on the show now because I can't believe I was on the radio for about 7, 8, 9 years before anyone pointed that out to me. But now I know that's what it is. And then the big question we've got to start the show today is, have you passed the bar exam? Because if you've not passed the bar exam, you have no right to be here. You should not be employable. At least that's what we're hearing about the new White House press secretary, Katie Zachariah, who got a degree in law from Pepperdine University, but may or may not have suggested she was a practicing attorney, and I don't know. But apparently she did not necessarily pass the bar exam. It seems like we're getting to the bottom of that, and people are saying she actually never passed it. And so apparently she took it and did not pass it, and it was at a point of her life where she was moving to China to do some work. Her husband was doing work there. They're going to live in Beijing for a while. They're going to do stuff. And she's going to provide legal advice to a firm there, but it didn't necessarily necessitate passing the bar. And then she took it. I guess she didn't pass it. She was planning a wedding, and then she didn't end up going back and actually passing it. And so the question is, does this disqualify you for being the press flack for President Trump? And the answer, of course, is no. And this is just the latest hysteria. It is the latest thing that we'll all talk about for a day and a half, and then it will go away. Now, I will tell you, if she was dishonest on her resume, which I don't know if that's true or not, I don't know what the conversations were like with Susie Wiles, with President Trump. If she gave them the impression that she was some sort of a top flight attorney, then that could be a problem. But that's something that only a few people will know the truth on that one. But overall, the thought that failing the bar disqualifies you from holding public office. Well, I got news for you. As someone coming from California, this is going to disqualify Kamala Harris, who failed the bar her first time. And in particular, my favorite example with is Antonio Villaraigosa, who is the mayor of L.A. and could one day be the governor of California. Who knows? One day, a guy who ran the DNC. This is a guy who was a known as Villa Retardo, possibly because he failed the bar four times and never passed. So it's a, you could, I'm sorry, he ran the DNC convention. I want to be clear on that. Jerry Brown failed the bar at some point. Oh, and of course, my favorite, Kim Kardashian. She did not pass. So she famously went to law school. Like, what is isn't the whole point of being rich and famous? So you don't have to do stuff like go to law school. So she gets rich and famous. She gets, I guess, some insecurity about herself, ends up getting a law degree, and then doesn't pass the bar. All right. So there you go. So that's what is the latest discussion. We're 19 days out from results day, not even election day. People are voting. And is the new press secretary who Trump obviously chose for media acumen? Hopefully she displays that. Wasn't the greatest press conference of all time or first one, but she's going to get another couple tries, I'm sure. But overall, that she, I guess, maybe exaggerated a touch about her ability to practice law. She lives in California also, or she'll be moving allegedly, according to reports, but she lives in California. The California bar is supposed to be hard. It's got a pretty high fail rate. And if you have distractions in your life, then I don't know what to tell you. This is just not a disqualifying thing. However, dishonesty could be. So I don't know if she was dishonest or not, but that'll be the real thing to watch, not whether or not she took the bar. All right. Keeping up with a 2-day streak that we've got going, I'm now going to get into some horrific economic numbers that came out. PPI over 6%. So 6.3% is the producer price index, which tracks all sorts of different gauges in our economy. And prices are just skyrocketing. They're skyrocketing. Goods are up 2.6 for the month. So that's a pretty high number for a year. And it's not all gas, it's services too. And this has got the markets in a very bad spot to start the day. And it could mean, I said yesterday, I don't think the Fed is necessarily going to raise. They've got a meeting coming up here very shortly. My prediction was they're not going to raise rates and they'll raise in December. Now, all of a sudden, it's on the table whether or not they're going to have to raise rates. So food is up, energy is up, and all of this is up more than it was up last month. And worse than any of the prognostications, which were already not good. The predicted PPI number was going to be 5.4% and for the year, and then it came in at 6.3, which is way higher than already a bad number. And one thing that is noteworthy is the oil prices. Oil is going to be high for a while. It's going to be high for a while. It does. The markets are now operating as if we are in a forever war. And I don't know if we're in a forever war. Hopefully Operation Economic Fury is as effective as what I'm being told, both from reading available reports and what people tell me behind the scenes. It does feel like that they're very confident this is a great strategy. But overall, we are now, you know, 8-10 months into elevated gas prices. And the expectations are it's going to continue for a long time. And I am trying to get to the bottom of exactly what the level of oil flows through the Strait of Hormuz is right now. But it's too high. It's too low. It's too low, which is making the gas prices high. And another factor, which came up again on the show yesterday, the Houthis pummeling Saudi Arabia and no one helping them out, and Saudi Arabia not having not being able to sufficiently defend themselves in this regard, is a major factor, because it's the second biggest oil producing country in the world is Saudi Arabia. And so if they are getting attacked by Iran-backed Houthi militias, then this is going to be another thing that's going to jack up those prices. And so the question is, are we in a forever war? And will that be a narrative that it continues well into maybe the 2028 election cycle? Well, I don't know. But I'll tell you, if the Democrats are able to pull it off, despite their slate of absolutely horrific candidates in November, and are able to take both houses of Congress or run up the score pretty big in the House of Representatives so they can do all the sorts of crazy investigations, all of that is going to be because of this stuff. It's just a reality. I'm giving you the truth on the show. And again, could it be worth it legacy-wise if it turns out that everyone who has knowledge of such things really does agree that it was worth it to take out the Iranian nuclear capabilities at this time? Maybe, but people are really feeling it, and there's not a lot of happy talk I can give them. I really can't give them a lot of good news aside from the drug prices, prescription drug prices coming down 5% since Trump was inaugurated. That's the best thing. That's what, if you are someone who's trying to lobby people to vote for Republicans, that's a good data point. And the zero border crossings is another good data point. There are positive things. The job market, incredibly stable, the most stable of the century. That is a good thing. Their wages are going up. That is a good thing. But overall, we are not in a good spot. We are not in a good spot when it comes to these economic numbers. So I hate to give you the bad news, but that is a fact. And how we're going to deal with that, I'll probably ask Tim Scott that when he comes on the show later on. All right. Which one is, guys, can you figure out which one is my CNN clip of Talarico? I'm trying to figure out this one. But the media is actually trying to ask some pretty tough questions of some of these Democrats, and they keep stepping in it. And again, if Republicans win, look at things like this. Can we play cut six, please, guys, of Angie Nixon, who's running in Florida?
16: I want her locked up and punished in jail for what she has done. And so, you know, we are going to continue to stomp on this campaign trail all across the state from the Panhandle to the Keys. And we're looking forward to them calling me senator on November 3rd.
17: You want your Republican opponent locked up?
16: You know, she, yeah, basically.
15: Yeah, we want her locked up. This is so crazy. This is so crazy. This is a person who's getting nominated by the Democrat Party for Senate in a state that was a purple state. And she's saying, I just flat out want to jail my opponent. It's a, where are all the people who call all of us fascists? Where are all of you? Where are all of you? Is there one person who's out there who's saying this is literal fascism? We're going to jail our political opponents for what? The crime of not being a Democrat? So this is the thing. Here's Zohra Mamdani. There's a really interesting race. This guy, Bruce Blakeman, is very close to Kathy Hochul for governor in New York. And I'll hopefully come back to this in the next couple weeks, maybe even on today's show. But this is how Mamdani talks about him. Cut 11, please.
18: So I think, you know, it is hard for anyone to keep up with all of the bigotry and racism that Bruce Blakeman exhibits on a regular basis. So I think that the governor did a good job, and I'll never fault someone for not being able to catch all of it, because that is a fool's errand when it comes to Bruce Blakeman.
15: He's responding to a debate between Blakeman and Hochul, where Blakeman wiped the floor with Hochul, and he did great stuff. I've got cuts. Hopefully I'll get to them. If not, I'll play them down the road, of him talking about how sanctuary policies and illegal immigration and pandering to illegals has hurt the state. And Mamdani admits he did not watch the debate. I'm not seeing it on the screen, guys. I got to see it on the screen. There was a debate where Mamdani was asked to weigh in. He weighed in saying the Republican was racist, even though he did not watch the debate. That's how insane we've gotten. All right, guys, this is huge. I need your help on this. I need your help on this because I want to save babies. This is a personal mission of mine, and we do it with Preborn. Preborn is a group that provides ultrasounds for girls and women who are considering aborting their baby. There's a very hot story right now on TikTok of a woman claiming that she is aborting her baby because it is a boy. The abortion industry, the abortion movement has gotten completely evil, completely insane. And Preborn, if you donate to them, you are fighting back against some of those evil people in the country, and you're saving tens of thousands of babies a year. 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I want to see the number at the bottom, please. Thank you. 888-850-2229. 888-850-BABY. 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We are saving lives. 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
15: All right, this is an unbelievable one. I can't even believe this is happening, but NBC News from the famed NBC Comcast Universal, one of the most evil conglomerates in the world, Tom Yamas, who does not strike me as world's brightest news anchor, who I got to see him in person. I see why he's on TV. I met him at the White House State of the Union event this year, but is not, I don't think, for his mental acuity, actually taking the wood to Abdul El-Sayed. Can we play cut 15, please, guys?
26: Rogers now accusing Al-Sayed of lying in this interview when NBC's Kristen Welker asked about ties to the Islamist movement, the Muslim Brotherhood.
27: You don't have any ties?
28: No.
27: And your family doesn't?
28: No.
26: But newly revealed past tweets from Al-Sayed's half-sister appearing to call his answer into question.
29: These tweets have emerged now. Had an amazing talk with my mom about her activism in the Muslim Brotherhood during the early 70s while she was in college. Hashtag respect. Tom, my family has long been an MB. Let me finish. Praying for all my family that supports the MB in Egypt. Can you just explain it?
28: Yeah, Tom. It's funny to me. I was born in 1984, right, down the street in Rochester Hills. I was raised here in Michigan, went to the University of Michigan, rebuilt the health department in this city, led the health department in this county. And you want to ask me about what was happening in Egypt in 1970? Are you serious?
29: I get it, but you were asked a question and you gave an answer.
28: This is kind of like the same. Yeah, I'm telling you, like, I have no ties. We have no ties. Like,
29: so your mother had no ties?
28: I have never had these conversations with my mother. I wasn't raised by my mother.
29: So you were unaware?
28: But I'm just telling you that, like, you're using hearsay evidence from a tweet. I say she's not serious.
15: It's just a very smug answer, and I can't believe this got asked. And you know the memo is going to come down from all the people who are on the NBC board who are all mega donors to the Democrats. It's a huge subject. It was one of my big investigations in Breaking the News. My first book was looking at the people who run NBC and NBC Comcast Universal. And these are the most left-wing people imaginable. These are Democrat donors. These are people whose whole business model is heavily invested in the success of the Democrat Party. And you've got, all of a sudden, they're pointing out that he's got ties to the Muslim Brotherhood.
1: which is terrorism adjacent. That's what it is. And so he needs to do a better job distancing themselves from it to, I think, win over a lot of Michiganders. And there are a lot of Michigan Jews as well. I think that's an important voter block there. And so very interesting to point that out. And also, I do think the smugness and the sanctimony in El Sayed's response, he doesn't really take it seriously. He doesn't distance himself from it. He doesn't say, I disavow that group. I don't want anything to do with that group. He just says, hey, you're asking me, I was born in 1984 and I grew up here and my mom, I never talked to her about that sort of thing. Is that effective? I don't think it is. So that's why we need to continue with these economic headwinds. We need to continue to point out all the weaknesses in the Democrat campaigns. One of them is James Tallarico, who is a radical. He's a complete radical and a mental case, as I pointed out earlier in the week. Check out this cut of him on CNN 14, please, guys.
2: I think we have to build a pathway to citizenship for our neighbors who have been here for years and decades. They should pay a fine. They should pay back taxes. They should learn English. And if they can do all those things, I think they deserve a shot at joining our communities as full citizens.
1: So he wants a mass amnesty. That's what he wants. He wants a mass amnesty for illegal aliens. And this is a calling card of his campaign at this point. He wants even criminal illegal aliens. He wants them. These people are criminals by nature. And he wants a mass amnesty for them. How do people in Texas like that? You think that's going to go? Can I give you some advice from the state of California? It ruined the whole state. It ruined the whole state. That was the original sin of this state. You want to know why California's in trouble? It is the fact that we became a sanctuary. It is the fact that we are lawless. Because the sanctuary, not only did we flood the country with people who don't assimilate, who are drains on the system, on the healthcare system, on they drive up prices of rent. Not only that stuff, not only are they expensive to educate, and we do want to educate them because we don't want people wandering the streets all day just because they just got here and they're going to put down roots. It sent a signal to the whole public that we are a lawless society, that we really, really don't care. Also on CNN in this Tallarico cut, a Christian, this is on CNN, called him out for his biblical inaccuracy on abortion. Cut seven, please.
5: Just wanted to add that the Bible is not silent on abortion. There is the Ten Commandments, thou shalt not kill. And as Catholics, we take great insult, I guess, sometimes when it's spouted that way.
1: It's just amazing. I can't believe that happened on CNN. There's something happening here. And I don't know why, maybe, I don't know what's going on, but you get CNN back to back. CNN back to back is going with CNN and NBC back to back calling out Democrat candidates. I find that to be pretty remarkable that that's happening. Tallarico is all of a sudden doing press and he seems like he's fine now. Did we ever really get to the bottom of what happened to him? For 12 days, 13 days, 15 days, whatever it was, he was gone. We never got an answer. I don't know if we even fully got it debunked that he wasn't in the insane asylum. I don't think he was there, to be honest. But I will tell you, flat out, that we did not get an accurate representation of what he was doing. It is completely bizarre, drop off the campaign trail with no explanation. He's a dishonest, slimy guy. He's the type of guy who says God is non-binary, even though God the Father is referred to Deuteronomy. God referred to he, him in the book of Genesis. He's nuts and he should not be in the Senate. We'll be right back. Many fantasies were learned on that day.
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17: With SRN News, I'm Bob Agnew in Washington. President Trump says the execution of convicted Fort Hood shooter Nidal Hassan will no longer be live streamed, as had been the plan. In a post on Truth Social, the president said streaming the death by firing squad would be a strong deterrent to the world, but added many well-meaning people would rather not watch the execution. President Trump will participate in a number of tele-rallies today with the midterm elections less than 3 weeks away. The president said to hold a rally in Georgia tomorrow and speak in Kentucky on Saturday. Elsewhere, debates are taking place tonight in Maine, Alaska, and Michigan. Vladimir Zelensky says Ukraine's block on attacking refineries is over. Ukraine had stopped bombing Russian oil facilities for 3 days after President Trump claimed he had brokered an energy ceasefire between Kyiv and Moscow. Russia, however, has continued bombing energy facilities in Ukraine. This is SRN News.
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21: This afternoon, expect mostly rainy conditions with a high temperature of 61. Tonight, rain will continue with temperatures starting at a low of 57, but rising into the mid-60s. I'm meteorologist Jason Caterina on FM 92.7 and AM 1400. 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
15: 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All right, it is a pleasure to have Steve Hilton on with me, candidate for governor in California. And he's become a friend over the campaign, I would say, one of the bright lights in a state that doesn't have many. Let's start with that premise, Steve. Is California salvageable?
22: It is, because the things that we need to do to change California
0: compared to what you might need to do in some other places, are pretty straightforward and it's pretty basic. We got to stop the government doing so much and doing so many stupid things. The truth is, we got every advantage in this state. We got the best weather. We got amazing natural beauty. We got incredible talent, energy, entrepreneurs, a kind of tradition of disruptive business building, whether that goes back over a century to Hollywood or the tech industry now. We got the finest agricultural land anywhere in the world. We can grow anything, do anything, make anything, produce anything, except we've ended up with this bloated nanny state bureaucratic government bossing us around from morning till night, charging us a fortune, the highest taxes in the country to pay for it, telling you how to run your business, how to raise your kids, what kind of car to drive, what kind of tires to use on the car you drive, on and on. In other words, the answer is stop doing it. Leave us alone, and then the rest will be taken care of by the innate strengths of California. But it all starts with changing the political dynamic. So that's the real question. Can we elect someone who's going to push back on the cost and craziness coming out of Sacramento? The only hope, the only choice is this governor's race. That's the only achievable change right now. There's a two-thirds majority that Democrats have in both chambers of the state legislature. I'm working very hard with my friends and colleagues there to try and break that supermajority, but that's not going to happen this year, most likely. That'll take 2, 3, maybe even 4 cycles to make that progress, but we can win this governor's race. That's a massive blow against this disastrous one-party rule, and as governor, I would be able to make some big changes quickly.
1: So you've got a shirt on that says "Just Try It." There's a logo behind you that says "Just Try It." I think it's a great slogan, but I want you to explain it.
0: So look, it's very simple. We can't win this election with Republican votes alone. We're doing well there. We've got a very strong and energized Republican supporter base now, and partly because of the energetic and very visible campaign I've been running. I've been to every one of our 58 counties nonstop, getting people fired up. But we know that we've got to get Democrats and independents also to vote for us. And there's a simple message to the, I mean, look, the practical things I'm offering, everyone supports in California pretty much. Your first $150,000 tax-free, $3 gas, capping vehicle registration at $73. Simple practical things that would make everyone's lives better. And there's many more like that. But there's a barrier for people, which is, oh, I don't know. Yes, we need a change. Yes, I like what Steve Hilton's talking about, but I don't know if I can vote Republican. I don't know if I can vote for someone endorsed by President Trump. And so we're very directly saying to people, look, we get it. I understand. But we've had 16 years of doing it one way, 16 years of total one-party rule. Isn't it time to try something different? Just try it. Just try it for 4 years and see what the outcome would be. We can't keep doing the same thing and expect a different result. So just try it gets to the kind of emotional component of voting, which is also very important.
1: It so fits with something I say in the show all the time, which is, how are we doing? Like, we have to check in on some of our experiments. And if they're not going well, we are allowed to reverse course. Right. Part of the human experience. We get to do this. It's what separates us from the animals. Like, we are able to stop doing the bad behavior and to change our behavior. You guys put out a poll, an internal poll, showing you within 5%, which is a amazing thing, if it's even remotely close to that. Tell us what you are hearing from the voters. Tell us about where you think the race is at this time.
0: Well, I want to be really transparent with people, because there's, you know, people see all sorts of polls going on, and there's a real divergence, honestly, between what you might call the establishment polls that have been doing polling in California for many, many years now. Public Policy Institute of California, Berkeley Institute of Government, and they come out regularly with these polls. They have the same model of who shows up, the electorate. The model of the electorate that you assume for your poll determines your answer. And so they assume the same kind of Republican turnout we've had for the last 20 years. And that's why the gap in those polls is still, you know, the same we've had for the last 20 years, about 20 points. But the polls that have been done more in the moment, as it were, not just ours, but for campaigns for some of the ballot initiatives like the billionaires tax, anti-billionaires tax campaign and so on, all of those show a race that's much closer to 10 points in that range of 6-point lead for the Democrat, 8-point lead, 10-point lead. In other words, around 10 points or under. That is a very bridgeable gap, particularly in a state where, and what I'm hearing in answer to your question is literally every day, people come up to me and say many times a day, I'm a lifelong Democrat, but this year I'm voting for you because we got to have a change. We need some balance. Many of them say, I'm not telling anyone because it's California. And so I honestly don't know. I feel very confident that what I said right at the beginning of this race is still true, that it's going to be very difficult to win, but not impossible. And because there is a chance, we got to fight with everything we've got so that we can actually turn this state around, which will benefit not just everyone in California, but the whole country, if we try and get California back in the land of common sense and sanity.
1: So, Steve Hilton, I know you're

0: business climate, because it's a catastrophe. Businesses are leaving every single day, week. You hear these announcements. We've got the highest unemployment rate in the country, the highest poverty rate. We are so uncompetitive. We've got to stop driving business out of California and get to a point where we've got lower taxes, less regulation, less litigation. Just make it right now, we're considered to be the most hostile business climate in the country. If we don't turn that around, we're going to have real economic problems of a very serious nature in California. So that's going to be the central mission.
1: Indulge me one more question, because I brought this up earlier in the show, that we are a test case for how overwrought illegal immigration, making it so that the border was flooded. I'm not saying they're all bad people that got here, Steve, but we couldn't sustain it as a state. It didn't work.
0: Exactly.
1: Talk to us where that fits into your platform.
0: Well, for example, one of the ways that we're going to reduce the budget, which is bloated, totally out of control, it's now double what it was 10 years ago, is to stop the totally unfair policy that Newsom introduced of taxing hardworking Californians who can barely afford their health care in order to give free health care to illegal immigrants. That's going to end. And that is within the discretion of the governor. And there's so many other areas like that where you've got vast amounts of money going into things that benefit people who shouldn't even be here in the first place. And right across the welfare state that's got so bloated in California. So it's a really big part of the fundamental mission, which is to reduce taxes and government bloat.
1: Steve Hilton, tell us where we can go to keep up with your campaign and to find you on the trail.
0: Thank you, Alex. It's stevehiltonforgovernor.com, F-O-R, stevehiltonforgovernor.com. And follow us on social media and share what we put out, because that's the right now we got to get the word out. If everybody who wants change in California actually comes and votes for it, we can win this election. So at Steve Hilton X for everything we're putting out.
1: The ads have been fantastic. I'll be enthusiastically voting for you. I can vote at any point because they already send you the ballot, which is a whole nother conversation, which I could talk to you about. But I'll let you run, Steve. Come back before the election, please, one more time.
0: Absolutely.
1: If you don't mind. Thanks to your team
0: as well. Great to see you. Thanks, man.
1: Thank you. I want to play this cut. This is L.A. City Councilwoman Imelda Padilla. This is what she says to LAPD to warn illegals before ICE raids. Cut eight, please.
2: What can your department do to do more to warn us, to warn the business community, that outside of our LA borders, coming in from Inglewood, coming in from Antelope Valley, I don't know, you can warn us so that we can warn our folks in the spirit of your loyalty to the city of Los Angeles?
3: So you're asking me to warn you about an enforcement action being taken by another agency before it happens?
2: Yeah.
3: Yeah, we can't do that.
2: Why not?
3: That would be obstruction of justice. You may want to talk to the city attorney about that.
1: That's unbelievable. She's flat out asked the LAPD to warn illegals before ICE raids. That's what they think are the problems in this state. That is a massive deficit, has massive crime wave, massive homelessness. I asked Hilton what he's doing today off air, and he said he's going around and he's got a garbage truck out. And he's talking about the garbage issues. And we're not good about the garbage. I'm working on a big investigation about how a local garbage dump relative to where I live has been shut down due to overregulation because there's like 17 regulatory bodies in California. I'll do a big podcast on this when the piece comes out, but it's an amazing thing that I've been working on. And so my trash, which used to go 10 minutes from my house to get dropped off at this dump, now has to get trucked 3 hours away because of overregulation. The state is run by completely insane people, and we do need to try something different. It is just a fact. We need to try something different. And what's noteworthy is that what does our governor do? He goes around the world podcasting, talking trash about President Trump, using a bunch of foul language, doesn't solve a single problem, doesn't care. He's just using the office of the governor to campaign for the next office, and that's what's going on. This crop of Democrats, you've never seen someone worse. Daria Leza Avila Chevalier, who is going to be a congresswoman, it appears. Let's play cut one of her, please, guys.
4: What is the rap sheet for this person that Jessica Tisch is alleging is this criminal, and that like the ICE apprehension was valid for that perspective?
5: You know, I was just so angry as I was listening to it. I've like gone back to her remarks to make sure that I was like correct in our statement about it, but like to me it doesn't even matter. Police Commissioner Tisch came out like, I understand that it is her role to provide more information, and that is why she comes to these press conferences, but rather than condemn ICE, rather

0: rather than condemn the shooting or the events that had just taken place, she started to villainize Oscar.
1: Yeah, so she's likely going to be the congresswoman for New York, representing New York, and doesn't think that felons' criminal history matters. I got a chance now because we have a second here. I want to play this cut of Bruce Blakeman, who's running for governor in New York against Kathy Hochul, just completely torching her for her sanctuary policies. Cut 12, please.
2: In Kathy, Nassau County? It never would have happened but for your sanctuary policy. You have invited criminals to come into our state and prey on our communities. And now you won't let local law enforcement cooperate with ICE in an orderly way like we did in my county. We didn't have any incidents in my county because we were allowed to cooperate with local law enforcement. But you took that tool away. The reason why that happened is because of you, Kathy Hochul.
1: All right. That's good. It's a look, the contrast is so clear between which sides are offering what. Democrats have gotten so radical. Republicans just try and do common sense stuff. All right. One thing that I do, part of my routine, part of how I unwind, part of how I treat my family is I cook. I'm the dinner cook in the house, and I've got a new device that I'm using called the My Grilly, invented by Matt, the My Grilly guy. It's an amazing way to grill almost anything you can think of. I use it for peppers and onions, for jalapenos. People are using it for fries, for spinach and garlic, sauces and peppers. You can even cook meat in there. But what's amazing is that you don't have to worry about food falling through the grill grates, which, as I got to admit, that happens a lot, especially with my jalapenos. They're always going through the grates. 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I end up using less oil, too, so I think it's Maha in that regard. But this makes grilling fun, and you guys should check it out. Guys, give me the call to action, please. Thank you. 40% off right now. 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
1: All right. Shout out to the team. Thanks for all your help today, guys. I'm going to bring in Senator Tim Scott right now from South Carolina. Senator, it's great to have you on, and time is always short. We have someone of your stature on with me, and I want to go through as many races as we can in the brief time we got. The road to the majority for the Republicans. I'm feeling pretty good about the Senate, but let's talk about some of the key states. I'll throw a couple out at you, and I would love to get your thoughts on it. Let's start with Iowa. This is an odd one for me. This should be a red state, but I'm not feeling too sure about this one. What's going on there?
11: Yeah, so it's a competitive race without any question. Ashley Hinson doing a really good job. She's running against a guy named Turek, who has never seen a tax increase he doesn't like. He's out of step with Iowan. So good news in that race. The closer we get to the finish line, the better we look. I think that's fantastic news. Ashley Hinson is doing a really good job. She will finish well. Iowa will remain red to its core.
1: Okay, Alaska, the Democrats are literally cheating in this race. And I feel like this is the most underrated story in politics this year. The Democrats are trying to rig an election by putting up a fake Dan Sullivan. What's the status of this race?
11: Yeah, going really well right now. Mary Peltola is just a terrible candidate and seems like not a good human being. Frankly, when the New York Times comes out against a liberal, that says a lot. It doesn't happen almost ever. And the story after story running against Mary about Mary Peltola because of the way she treats her staff, the way she talks about kids with special needs, the way that she talks about women and abortions. I mean, she's just so over everything that it's helping Dan Sullivan. Dan Sullivan, a former Marine, serving well, doing well, and will remain the senator for the great state of Alaska.
1: I think you're right, but it shouldn't be as close as it is.
11: It should not, no doubt.
1: Ohio's a really tough one where the incumbent Husted is actually has less name recognition than the challenger Sherrod Brown, who does this fake populist routine. Give me the state of that race.
11: Yeah. When you've been in office for 50 years, thank God Bernie Moreno kicked him out of office. Yeah, good news for us is that the more you hear about Sherrod Brown, the less you like him.
1: Yes.
11: I can say that from personal experience. John Husted is doing a very good job. Will close well. The biggest issue there seems to be affordability. No doubt that Ohioans, like most Americans, are suffering under the bad decisions of the Joe Biden era, 9% inflation. Trump has brought it down. We just need to tell the story and create the contrast.
1: Totally.
11: Sherrod Brown not coming back to the Senate.
1: And he's also not the moderate that he says he is. He was just saying he's going to block
11: it. So liberal.
1: Every Trump judicial appointment, he says he's going to block it, which is just that would have been unthinkable for a far left Democrat just a decade ago. And then now we're here.
11: Yeah, he makes the Democrat Socialists of America look conservative.
1: Yeah. Okay, tell me about
11: Maine. That's how bad off he is. Troy Jackson, you know, Alex, Troy Jackson has a cousin problem that we should talk about when we have more time.
1: Talk about it, please, sir.
11: Listen, this guy has had to father some kids with his cousin. That's a problem, number one. Number two, he says he would have run as a communist. He has anger issues that spills out toxically towards women. This guy's economic policy is to the left of Abdul El-Sayed, and Abdul El-Sayed wants Medicare for all in Michigan. So when you think about Maine and Troy Jackson, he is out of favor with Mainers because he's outside of his own mind.
1: Okay, tell me about Michigan.
11: Michigan, Abdul El-Sayed might be the most dangerous, radical, weird guy running for the Senate ever. Here's a person who wants to abolish ICE, defund the police, open prisons. He says that football is racist and doesn't like the Detroit Lions or the University of Michigan football team. I mean, come on, man. Then he gets into a fight with one of the most important figures in all of football in the state of Michigan. We need to make sure he stays in Michigan and never comes to the United States Senate floor.
1: Yeah,
11: he is dangerous. Michael Rogers will win.
1: Yeah, and I know he hates Mackinac Island also, which hits close to home for some people on the staff here. All right, New Hampshire's an interesting one with Sununu, a moderate guy, got a great name recognition. What's happening there?
11: Yeah, John has done a fantastic job. He's running against a guy named Chris Pappas. Chris Pappas has never seen a tax increase he doesn't like. He's complicit with the Democrat Socialists of America's agenda, and someone who's so far out of step with New Hampshire that in the place where you say you either live free or you die, John Sununu is going to live free and win. So that's great news from my perspective.
1: My old colleague Michelle Tafoya is running in Minnesota.
11: Oh, man.
1: Because of how crazy things have gotten with the Somalis there, I think she's got a shot, does she?
11: She does. The number one issue in Minnesota is corruption and fraud, and a growing issue of concern is gang violence, all led by the Somalis. The good news for us is we have the right person in Michelle Tafoya running against the wrong person in Peggy Flanagan, who is absolutely responsible for the disaster we see in the administration in Minnesota around the Somali fraud and no accountability whatsoever. Let's elect Michelle Tafoya and bring Minnesota to the red column.
1: They really have such terrible candidates. Senator, I got 15 seconds. Your final pitch to the audience.
11: Listen, if you want to save the America that we all love, you got to vote for Republicans and maintain the firewall. My story is not possible, Alex, outside of America. Our people are good. The people who want to change us, they want to change the very DNA of what it means to be American. They're called Democrat Socialists of America.
1: Brilliant, Tim Scott. Go in peace to love and serve the Lord. Thanks, everyone.
11: God bless. Amen.
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20: Breaking news this hour at Town Hall. I'm Bob Agnew in Washington. A plan to live stream the execution of terrorist Nidal Hassan has been called off. Nick Harper reports that's according to a post by President Trump on social media.
21: Trump confirmed he will die as scheduled by firing squad, but this event will not be streamed. Hassan was convicted of killing 13 soldiers and injuring dozens more in a 2009 attack at the Army base of Fort Hood, Texas.
20: That is correspondent Nick Harper. The president says the execution may be viewed by families of the victims if they choose. We're learning new information about the Homeland Security raid at the Washington, D.C. home of Minnesota Congresswoman Democrat Ilhan Omar as she faces an immigration fraud investigation and another probe involving her finances. Here's correspondent Laura Winters.
22: Video shows the feds removing multiple boxes marked evidence from the home. In addition, we're learning the congresswoman's phone was also taken. Investigators looking into Omar's financial disclosure forms. In 2025, she claimed her assets were between $6 million and $30 million. Then the filing was amended to show her household income was between $18,000 and $95,000, a huge discrepancy that remains unexplained. Laura Winters reporting.
20: President Trump hosted a high-profile midterm election campaign rally in Bullhead City, Arizona last night, telling the crowd to back Republican nominee for governor, that's Congressman Andy Biggs, and not Arizona Governor Katie Hobbs.
23: First of all, she's a dumb person. You ever see her? She looks at, I swear she's a dumb person. I know smart people. I mean, I deal from Elon down to Katie.
20: Today, the president will take part in a number of tele-rallies with the midterm elections now less than 3 weeks away. The president will hold a rally in Georgia tomorrow and will speak in Kentucky on Saturday. You'll find more on these stories at townhall.com.
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27: This afternoon, expect mostly rainy conditions with a high temperature of 61. Tonight, rain will continue with temperatures starting at a low of 57, but rising into the mid-60s. I'm meteorologist Jason Caterina on FM 92.7 and AM 1400. 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
19: 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From Friday night lights to Saturday afternoons in Ann Arbor and East Lansing to Sundays cheering on the Lions. Fall is football season in Michigan. So between kickoffs, you want to keep up with the stories everyone will be talking about Monday morning. 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
28: This is Carol Platt Liebel for townhall.com. Michigan voters face a stark choice for U.S. Senate. Mike Rogers, a former congressman, state senator, and FBI agent, or Abdul al-Sayed, whose radical views should alarm Americans. Consider his hostility toward Israel. In last week's debate, he repeatedly refused to say whether Iran, our adversary, poses a greater threat than Israel, our longtime ally. He's described Israel as bloodthirsty and opposes sending it defensive weapons. There are troubling questions, too, about his family's associations. His half-sister, a University of Chicago professor, wrote that her family had longstanding ties to Egypt's Muslim Brotherhood. That branch is now designated a terrorist organization by the U.S. government. El-Sayed denies any family ties. Michigan deserves a senator who can tell an ally from an enemy. El-Sayed has no business in the U.S. Senate.
0: Foundations of Freedom. A look at America's founding principles and the leaders who shaped our nation.
2: John Adams understood one incredibly important thing about America. America cannot endure and cannot forget that it requires freedom, endurance, and character to survive. While serving as president, Adams always remembered that America would not survive. It could not govern itself, control its own passions. Adams wrote, "Our Constitution was made only for a moral and religious people. It is wholly inadequate to the government of any other." Adams understood that self-government depended on much, much more than the document itself. It depended and was guided by faith, by virtue, by responsibility, and above all, by self-restraint. Because government can enforce laws, but it cannot create character. Our Constitution protects a free people, but our Constitution cannot create a moral people. It cannot create self-restraint. That's up to us.
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5: Tallarico meets Texas voters in a CNN town hall event, and he lies right to their faces. We have the audio and the receipts ahead. A follow-up today on Abdul El-Sayed's own lying about his connections to the Muslim Brotherhood, and from none other than NBC News itself. You don't want to miss that. And a little breaking news. Of the Fort Hood shooter. This is Scott Jennings, Common Sense for the American People, broadcasting on a beautiful day in your nation's capital here on Thursday, October the 15th. And as is our custom, we begin with On This Day and with a presidential candidate who had an image problem. And somebody decided to tell him so. The election was just weeks away, the country bitterly divided, and the candidate wasn't sure what would happen in the upcoming. And then a letter arrived in the mail with some unsolicited advice. The writer, you see, had studied his picture and reached a rather blunt conclusion. "You need to grow some whiskers. You would look a great deal better," the letter said, "for your face is so thin." Now, these days, a politician would pay a consultant considerable amount of money for blunt advice like this. But this advice was free, and it came with a strategy. The letter writer thought the ladies would like those whiskers, and then the ladies would persuade their husbands to vote for him.

0: But instead, he answered it. He'd never worn whiskers, he explained. Wouldn't people think it a little silly to start now? But sometime after that exchange, the candidate put down his razor, and indeed, he did grow some whiskers just before winning the election. And months later, as he traveled to Washington to assume the mantle of high office, he actually stopped in the letter writer's hometown of Westfield, New York. He told the crowd there about the advice he had received, and he asked whether the letter's author was there. And you know what? She was. And this time, she could inspect the results in person. You see, this political advisor had never run a campaign. Heck, she'd never even cast a ballot, for she was but 11 years old. Her name was Grace Bedell, and the man who had taken her advice was Abraham Lincoln. We remember the speeches and the hat and that unmistakable beard. And behind that familiar face, a little girl who thought a presidential candidate needed some honest advice, and a future president who took the time to write her back. Grace Bedell mailed her letter to Abraham Lincoln on this day, October the 15th, 1860. And this year's campaign is in full swing, of course. Candidates across the country are hoping to earn your vote. I don't see many Lincolns out there. But in Texas, there is a James Tallarico, and the two couldn't be more. The Texas Democrat participated in a town hall where he answered questions from audience members in a one-on-one format. And Tallarico revealed himself to be more slippery than a wet panther. Take this exchange with 20. And that only American citizens vote in our elections. Listen to this exchange and how Tallarico plays dumb, like he's never heard of it. Cut six.
1: So my question is, do you support the Save America Act? And if not, what parts and why?
2: Well, I'd honestly have to read the details of the legislation. I'm a policy wonk, and so I always hesitate to say I'm going to support any one bill if I haven't read the final version of that bill.
0: America Act? Of course he knows what it is. How do I know that? Well, 2 months ago, Tallarico gave a very long and passionate answer slamming the Save America Act. Listen to this, cut seven.
3: So many brave Americans, so many brave black Americans have fought and died for that right. And so for politicians in Austin or in Washington, as they're now doing with the Save Act, they are trying to rob our neighbors, particularly our black neighbors, of those God-given rights.
0: So how can James Tallarico be very sure that this no good, terrible law seeks to disenfranchise black voters a couple of months ago, but last night pretend that he's never heard of it? Because he's a weak, pathetic liar. And he doesn't have the guts to tell that voter who served our country the truth that he has no intention of voting for the Save America Act or for any sort of voter ID at all. A weak, slippery politician who banks on you being too stupid to look up his past statements until it's too late. That's what he thinks of you. Now, Tallarico took a couple of questions from Christians, including on the topic of abortion, and listened to Tallarico last night on what the Bible might have to say. Cut one.
2: And so I can respect anyone like you who is consistently pro-life. And I actually think there's common ground we can find here. We may come to different moral and ethical conclusions when it comes to the question of should abortion be legal or not. Mm-hmm. It sounds like you and I do come to a different conclusion. That's okay. We're both Christians, and the Bible is silent on the issue of abortion. It means you and I both have to look at different scriptures to try to come to a conclusion.
0: Is the Bible silent? Well, we'll get back to that particular assertion in just a moment. But let's compare that to what Tallarico tells pro-abortion Democrats who are constantly looking for validation for their abortion.
2: There are interpretations of certain passages from the Torah where some folks will even say that there is there is some subtle instructions for how to perform an abortion in the ancient world.
0: womb. And furthermore, Tallarico used to have a lot to say about abortion as it related to the Virgin Mary, a story he conveniently forgot to tell last night. But we've got it, and here it is, cut four.
2: The angel comes down and asks Mary if this is something she wants to do. And she says, if it is God's will, let it be done. Let it be. Let it happen. So to me, that is an affirmation in one of our most central stories that creation has to be done with consent.
0: James Tallarico has spent a year justifying abortion on biblical grounds. But when confronted by an actual Christian, as he was last night, well, he runs faster than a trans dude at a high school girl's track meet. Folks, Tallarico is too weak to admit to those Christian voters that he and his party intend to allow and promote as many abortions as they can. And they intend to wrap themselves in the Bible while they do it. It's disgusting, really. Now, as far as whether the Bible is actually silent, well, Catholic voter Jody Hunt had to set Tallarico straight. Cut five.
4: Just wanted to add that the Bible is not silent on abortion. There is the Ten Commandments, thou shalt not kill. And as Catholics, we take great insult, I guess, sometimes when it's spouted that way.
0: And you know what else the Bible says? Thou shalt not bear false witness. But James Tallarico would probably look you in the eye and tell you that the Bible is silent on that as well. This is the Scott Jennings Show, Common Sense for the American People. A little bit of breaking news, as I mentioned up top. Just a few minutes ago, President Trump has made the announcement that the execution of the Fort Hood shooter is not going to be live streamed. This had been swirling around Washington, D.C. for a couple of weeks when the Secretary of Defense, Pete Hegseth, said they were going to execute the Fort Hood terrorist and live stream it. The president heard from a lot of people in his coalition, apparently, and has decided that there will be no live stream. Some polling came out on the issue today, in fact, and it showed it to be an 80-20 issue. The American people did not think this was a good idea, and as usual, the president found his way to the 80 of this 80-20. All right, let's talk supplements for a moment. 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More news after this on the Scott Jennings Show. Stay with us. 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
8: 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You've heard the narratives. 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
0: I'm going to assume we're back on the air here on Thursday, October the 15th. We've got the aluminum foil. We've got the aluminum foil wrapped around a coat hanger here. Trying to broadcast today. 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Again, that's a message brought to you by our great partner here, Americans for Prosperity. As I mentioned at the top of the show, President Trump is putting an end to plans to live stream the Defense Secretary Pete Hegseth after days of growing backlash. Former Army Major Nidal Hassan, the convicted killer responsible for the 2009 Fort Hood massacre, is scheduled to face a firing squad on December the 3rd. Hassan murdered 13 people and wounded 32 others when he opened fire on fellow service members at the Texas military base. Now, earlier this month, Hegseth announced the execution would be broadcast live to the public, arguing Americans needed to see the serious consequences of committing such a horrific crime. But the plan quickly sparked bipartisan opposition, including concerns from Republican lawmakers, religious leaders, and even Vice President J.D. Vance. Now, I said on CNN last week, I thought live streaming this was a bad idea. I fully support the punishment that Hassan is going to receive. He certainly deserves it. But I thought the execution should not be live streamed to the public for a number of reasons. Some families of the victims also spoke out, arguing that their loved ones' deaths should not be turned into entertainment. Now President Trump has settled this debate. In a post on Truth Social this morning, the president acknowledged that broadcasting the execution might serve as a deterrent. Not sure I agree with that. But he also recognized that many Americans have strong objections to watching a person be put to death. Trump made his final decision clear, however, and says Hassan will face the firing squad as scheduled, but the execution will not be streamed. President also confirmed that immediate family members of the victims will be allowed to witness the execution in person if they choose. The decision comes as a new ABC News Washington Post Ipsos survey found that 80% of Americans opposed broadcasting the execution. Hassan was convicted in 2013 of premeditated murder and attempted murder, and he was sentenced to death. If the execution proceeds on December the 3rd, it would mark the first execution carried out by the United States military since 1961. More news and more lunacy from the far left. Angie Nixon, who is a member of the Democratic Socialists of America, is the Democrat candidate for Senate in Florida. She's challenging the incumbent there, Ashley Moody. And Nixon appeared on CNN's The Arena with Casey Hunt yesterday. I'll be on that this afternoon, actually, 4 o'clock. And she appeared alongside a favorite target of the show here, Democrat Senator Chris Murphy. Anyway, they were sitting there together, and the conversation turned to Nixon's political platform and Republican campaign ads accusing her of wanting to abolish prisons and defund the police, which, of course, the Democratic Socialists want to do. Nixon denied those claims, but then launched into a series of accusations against Moody involving a Florida Medicaid settlement. Those allegations have not resulted in criminal charges against Moody, of course. But what Nixon said next caught Casey Hunt by surprise, and it prompted shocking. Listen to this. Cut 9.
9: They are spreading like a lot of disinformation and lies on commercials about me, saying things like I want to abolish prisons and I want to defund the police. Why would I want to do that when I want her locked up and punished in jail for what she has done? And so, you know, we are going to continue to stomp on this campaign trail all across the state from the Panhandle to the Keys. And we're looking forward to them calling me senator on November 3rd.
10: You want your Republican opponent locked up?
9: You know, she, yeah, basically, yes, because of what she did. Yes, I absolutely would want that to happen. Yes.
0: Lock them up, says the socialist. More news after this.
11: 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Just a few dollars a day, apply online in minutes, no medical exam. Simple, easy, and cheap, right? Now you're thinking, maybe I should get a quote. Well, smart thinking. 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
15: With SRN News, I'm Bob Agnew in Washington. The producer price index is seeing its biggest jump in years, although not its primary inflation gauge. The PPI is closely watched by the Fed when it comes to setting interest rates. Today's report indicates wholesale inflation was a lot stronger last month than at any time since 2022, with producer prices soaring 1.3% in September compared to the forecast of 0.6%. Severe weather on its way to the northeast this week. Forecasters say a storm system moving through the Great Lakes today will hammer parts of Pennsylvania, New York, and New England with high winds and heavy rain. Temperatures also expected to dip to their lowest of the season, raising the potential for snow in some of the higher elevations. It's been a mixed bag on Wall Street today. Mostly positive, though. The Dow Jones Industrial Average is doing quite well, up 482 points. The NASDAQ is down about 70. This is SRN News.
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21: This afternoon, expect mostly rainy conditions with a high temperature of 61. Tonight, rain will continue with temperatures starting at a low of 57, but rising into the mid-60s. I'm meteorologist Jason Caterina on FM 92.7 and AM 1400. 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
3: If the leftists haven't had enough yet, there's more. 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
0: All right, Thursday, October the 15th. Thanks for joining us here on Common Sense for the American People. You know, the Supreme Court says government workers cannot be forced to pay union dues, but now a new fight is unfolding over who gets to tell those workers about their rights. Several states have passed laws attempting to restrict communications with state employee union members to try to keep them from learning what their rights are in the wake of the Supreme Court's Janus decision. Joining us now, Aaron Wythe, CEO of the Freedom Foundation, an organization that has helped hundreds of thousands of government employees exercise their rights to leave unions. Aaron, welcome to the show. First, I have to tell you, Aaron, our listeners are familiar with this issue. We've been talking about this issue with our partners at the Mackinac Center and their role in bringing about Janus a few years ago. And I know together you guys have liberated like 1.5 million workers from these government unions. But what I want to talk about today, and I learned about this Saturday night. I was with you out in Oregon at the Freedom Foundation dinner, and thanks for the invite. I learned from you about these efforts at the state level to essentially silence you, to keep you from talking to these union members about what their rights actually are. Tell us about that.
23: Yeah, so we contact public employees all over the country. We tell them they can opt out of their unions and stop paying union dues. So we go to their homes, we go to their offices, we send them mail, emails, digital marketing, and same with the Mackinac Center in Michigan. What we found is that we've had great success in getting these public employees out of their unions. As you mentioned, hundreds of thousands, maybe over 1 million, have left their unions and stopped paying union dues. So what are the unions doing in response to this? You would think that they would start providing services that outweigh the cost of membership. They are not. They're trying to silence the Freedom Foundation in states like Oregon. Now they passed a new law in New York that literally makes it illegal to spread, quote, misinformation or to disparage union membership in those states. So that means that you or me or anybody else, we can't go to a public employee and tell them you can opt out of your union and stop paying union dues without the fear of being sued. And that is what the unions have done in both of those states to try and silence the Freedom Foundation.
0: So you're saying that they're passing laws prohibiting people from passing misinformation. Well, A, what misinformation are they talking about? And B, how can a state pass a law preventing you or anyone else from speaking? Don't you have First Amendment rights?
23: Yeah, exactly. So their claim was that the Freedom Foundation was pretending to be union employees, impersonate union employees to convince union members to leave their union. So they call these bills union impersonation bills, but their argument is completely illogical. They claim that, you know, we're pretending to be union employees to convince somebody to leave the union. It makes complete nonsense. But in states like New York and Oregon, the unions bought and paid for these politicians so they can get whatever legislation they want passed. They passed these bills in both states. We have sued them in both states now because you're right. It is a freedom of speech issue. It's a First Amendment issue. You can't dictate the speech of your opponents because you disagree with it. That is to say, because the unions are losing hundreds of thousands of members, they can't block people from spreading information about their constitutional rights. So we look forward to seeing them in court. We'll probably have to take this all the way to the U.S. Supreme Court. But we're optimistic that we'll win.
0: Let's go back to the Supreme Court for a minute. And as I mentioned, the audience here is familiar with this to some degree. But let's go back to the Janus decision. So this goes back to President Trump's first term. And the whole case was about whether you can force a public employee. So that's like a state government worker, nurse, first responder, corrections officer, you know, the people that work for a government. The whole case was about whether you can force them to pay union dues as a condition of their employment. And in Janus, they said, no, you can't force these people to do that. So since that time, you've been going about doing something very simple, just educating people about what their rights are. And now Democrats who control these state governments in Oregon and New York are trying to stop you from telling people, here are what your protected constitutional rights are. Now, I hear a lot of people screaming about fascism and dictatorships and authoritarianism and democracy these days, but this sounds like the opposite of that, Aaron, I got to tell you.
23: Yeah, it's straight out of the communist playbook. It's silence your opponents. And what we do when we talk to somebody at the door, for example, it's a pretty simple argument. What we do is we ask them if they're still a union member, if they still work the job that for the government, and then we ask them if they pay union dues. And then if we do, we ask them if they know that union dues are optional. And then if they do know that, then we tell them where their union dues are being spent. The problem is with government unions is most of the funds that are going to them from these public employees is being spent to promote their politics. And that's what these public employees disagree with. I don't know how many teachers I've spoken to that get into the teaching profession to teach woke union political ideology. I don't think there are many of them. Most teachers go into the workforce because they care about kids. They want to progress. They want them to progress in their lives. They don't want to teach this woke political stuff that the unions want them to teach, yet they're funding it to the tune of about $1,100 a year. That's why our argument is so compelling, and that's why hundreds of thousands of them have left all over America.
0: Aaron, I'm interested in some of your anecdotes because you all have been talking to these union members around the country. I know you've done work in California, for instance, and a lot of other states that are, you know, very blue, and the Democratic parties there are very dependent upon these public employee unions. Tell us about some of the specific stories that you've heard about how these union bosses, these public employee union bosses,

0: plaintiffs in a lawsuit literally asked to go to the bathroom and told he wasn't allowed until he signed a union membership card. We've had dozens of cases where we've had people that have had their signatures forged on the membership cards so that they can deduct union dues. We've had people that have tried to opt out that have had their ability blocked by the unions. I mean, it's scandalous what these unions are doing to take this money from these people, but that's how I know they're desperate. And that's why the Freedom Foundation has a litigation team. We have over 80 lawsuits and unfair labor practices today against the unions. And that's what we exist to do, is to help people.
1: Yeah, it's thuggish behavior is what you're describing. It's absolute thuggish behavior. And now on top of that, it's further thuggish behavior to try to pass laws to silence you. But I think, Aaron, you're right, because they know you're being effective. You and Mackinaw and lots of activists around the country have worked together to liberate 1.5 million, 1.5 million workers from these unions. And that has cost the public employee unions a tremendous amount of money. Talk to us about the funding, the revenue that you have deprived of these unions, which, of course, they were using on purely on Democratic politics.
0: Yeah, so it's over $1 billion that have cost to unions over the last 8 years. Since the Janus decision came down, there was about 7.7 million public employees that were paying union dues at that time. There's now about 7 million. So there has been a net decline of about 700,000 workers. But as people know, government grows. So the gross loss is more like 1.2 million. So these are people that have been liberated. These are people putting $1,100 a year back in their paychecks and out of the union's woke political agenda.
1: Yeah, when we were at the dinner Saturday night, Aaron, I think during your presentation, you put up a slide, and it was showing how much these public employee unions had spent on politics over the years. And then when Janus comes along and people start finding out they don't have to be in the union anymore, that absolutely plummeted. I mean, you've absolutely deprived these thuggish organizations of all this revenue, which is what's causing all this litigation and all this attempts to silence you now. Let's talk about the lawsuit. So Oregon and New York have passed these laws. You're suing them. Are you at the circuit level now? Is that correct?
0: Yeah, we're about in Oregon. We're about a year ahead of the New York case because Oregon passed the law sooner. So we're about to be in the Ninth Circuit in Oregon. And we expect to have to appeal that case to the U.S. Supreme Court. There aren't a lot of like-minded judges that believe in free speech, unfortunately, in the Ninth Circuit, despite Trump's best efforts. And then, yeah, we expect the same situation to be in New York. The laws are very similar. They impose fines for every instance that you communicate with public employees. So for us, that means per piece of mail sent, per email that we send, per communication with workers that either disparages or spreads misinformation about union membership. I mean, these laws are written so egregiously to try and reward the unions and punish the Freedom Foundation. So that's why we're fighting it, and we expect a runway of 1 to 2 years to get from the Ninth Circuit to the U.S. Supreme Court.
1: Well, you're not disparaging anybody or anything. From what I can tell, you're basically telling people, hey, a Supreme Court decision came down, and you are not required to be in this union, and here's how you leave it if you want to. That is a perfectly valid thing to tell somebody, and it's a perfectly good thing for someone to know. It's their constitutional rights. And in a world, Aaron, where I constantly hear people saying things like Donald Trump is a dictator and he'll never follow the dictates of the court, it seems crazy to me that you have Democrats in Oregon and New York and these union bosses who are conspiring to deprive people of knowledge of their constitutional rights so that they can defy the U.S. Supreme Court. It's what they always accuse Donald Trump of doing, but they're doing it themselves. Aaron Wythe is the CEO of the Freedom Foundation. Aaron, thanks for all your good work. 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
0: Thank you, Scott.
1: All right, thanks for joining us. I want to talk about investing for a moment. When I think about my portfolio, and I'm thinking, well, do I need gold and silver in there? That's my first thought. And my immediate, that's thought 1A, and thought 1B is, I'm calling Noble Gold Investments. 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And here's what you need to think about. On November the 3rd, Control of Congress is on the line. 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

happens, your savings are going to feel it. If Democrats take power, we could be looking at years of gridlock followed by the same policies that fueled the rampant inflation before. More spending, bigger deficits, and a weaker dollar. We lived through this. June 2022, inflation was out of control and unchecked. Now the national debt's over $40 trillion, and Washington isn't slowing down. What has gold done since 2022? It's doubled. 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Past performance does not guarantee future results, but you've got to get yourself prepared for what's on the horizon. More news after this. It's Scott Jennings on Salem. Stay with us.

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8: And welcome back to the Scott Jennings Show here on Thursday, October the 15th. Healthcare and its affordability, or lack thereof, is always one of the hot topics come election time. And for voters, it can make or break their decision, particularly senior citizens. They're paying close attention to how candidates feel about these programs on which they rely. One of those programs we'll talk about today, Medicare Advantage, with our friend Taylor Keeney, who is spokesperson for the Medicare Advantage majority. Taylor, welcome to the Scott Jennings Show.
9: Thanks for having us on. Appreciate it, Scott.
8: All right, let's start. Of course, let's start here. What is the Medicare Advantage majority? What's the mission of your group?
9: Medicare Advantage Majority is an organization powered by thousands of local advocates. It's a mix of Medicare beneficiaries, their caregivers, healthcare providers, community leaders, and it's an organization focused on protecting and strengthening the Medicare Advantage program and making sure that the 35 million seniors and people with disabilities who depend on it are getting the quality and affordable care that they've come to expect.
8: So your coalition is senior citizens. They are very important in elections, particularly midterms. They are far more likely to vote than younger voters, and they are very focused on these government programs that they have to deal with every day. And to that end, you have conducted some new polling, actually with a friend of the show, Kristen Soltis Anderson. She's with a group, Echelon Insights. And they were taking a look in this survey data about how seniors are thinking about Medicare Advantage here a couple of weeks before Election Day. Why don't you walk us through it?
9: Yeah, absolutely. Healthcare affordability, I think, is top of mind for all voters, a top issue this election cycle. And so Kristen did polling for us and found she polled likely senior voters and found that 92% agree that Medicare Advantage funding is an important political issue, and that how members of Congress vote on this issue matters when it comes to voting on Election Day. She also found that 91% agree that Medicare Advantage funding is a cost of living issue. Most seniors live on fixed incomes, and they are disproportionately affected with the rising cost of living. So this is about a cost of living issue and the ability to pay for healthcare and have access to the healthcare that they need and that they want.
8: I'm looking at the data here, and I mean, it's pretty clear. There's consequences, right? 3 in 4 voters say they would be less likely to vote for a member of Congress who voted to cut Medicare Advantage, and that's across the board. 2/3 of Republicans, 80% of independents, 83% of Democrats. There would be bipartisan consequences for a candidate or a member of Congress who goes in wanting to cut Medicare Advantage. The data is very clear.
9: Absolutely. I mean, it's a wildly popular program, but more importantly, people understand that it's a program that we need. Seniors are the largest growing demographic in our country. And like you pointed out at the top, they are also the most likely to turn out and vote, or the largest percentage to turn out and vote in November. And so it's really important that this program is being funded and funded at the level that it needs to be funded, and that Congress people are paying attention to this issue.
8: Taylor, from your perspective, how does Medicare Advantage fit into the broader healthcare debate going on? Do you think campaigns are adequately addressing this? Because it's a clear driver, and I'm not sure they are, but I'm interested in your perspective.
9: I think healthcare overall is a hot topic and something that everybody needs to be focused on more. Healthcare affordability is top of mind, especially with inflation and the rise in cost of living, and that when rates get cut with things like Medicare Advantage, that leads to reduced benefits for seniors. And so it's really important that campaigns are paying attention to this issue and that voters are paying attention to this issue, because it is really important. 92% say that it is an important issue and it's something that they're going to vote on. So it's something that should be top of mind to everybody.
8: I'm looking at a little bit more of the data here. Seniors believe funding cuts would lead to higher out-of-pocket costs, reductions in supplemental benefits, worse or more expensive prescription drug coverage, and loss of access to preferred doctors or hospitals. So what that data tells me is that there is extreme concern among senior citizens, the most likely voters, if something were to happen to Medicare Advantage. And it's not really, 50-50. Sometimes in politics we talk about 80-20 issues. This sort of feels like one of them, doesn't it?
9: Yeah, it's definitely one that I think everybody is on the side, or vast majority are on the side of wanting to make sure that funding does not get cut to this program. Benefits are important, and it's important that we are funding preventative programs and we're making sure that seniors have access to the doctors that they've come to rely on, the networks that they're used to. And so there is a fear and a concern that if these benefits get cut, that they will lose access to the healthcare that they need.
8: Taylor Keeney with Medicare Advantage Majority. Final question. If folks out there care about this and want to learn more, how do they get in touch with you?
9: Absolutely. MedicareAdvantageMajority.org is our website. Head to it. You can sign up to get information about our work, but also get involved. And most importantly, take a look at how your congressman votes on this issue. People that are running in your district, where they stand on this issue, and make sure you vote in November.
8: MedicareAdvantageMajority.org. Check it out. Taylor Keeney, you've been a great guest. We'll have more news after this. It's Scott Jennings on Salem. Stay with us.
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17: Breaking news this hour at Town Hall. I'm Bob Agnew in Washington. The second of two reports on inflation has now been released, and this one also shows it's running hotter than most analysts were forecasting.
18: It's not just consumers who are paying more for most things. Wholesalers are feeling it, too. The producer price index, which measures costs before they reach consumers, rose 1.3% in September year over year, more than double the 0.6% analysts were predicting. Inflation has been pegged as one of the most important issues for voters heading into the midterms. The Fed also closely follows the PPI as a guide when it comes to setting interest rates. I'm Darielle Albinger.
17: The political parties just got a break on advertising rates as they prepare for the midterm elections.
19: The Supreme Court has sided with the Trump administration on campaign advertising rates. Democrats challenged a new FCC rule that lets political parties get the same discounted rates broadcasters must offer candidates. A lower court had ordered the FCC to answer those objections before the midterms. The high court ruled the law does not force the FCC to act on any set timeline. Willie Nelson, Washington.
17: Two of the nation's leading artificial intelligence companies are facing federal investigations. The Federal Trade Commission has subpoenaed OpenAI and Anthropic as it looks into the potential risks their technology poses to consumers. The company's been involved in major cybersecurity incidents related to their AI agents, including hacks into some U.S. government websites, leaders of both companies calling for new guardrails. A new study is shining a light on teens and anxiety. We get more details in this report from Tammy Trujillo.
20: According to the study published in JAMA Pediatrics, about 1 in 16 surveyed have reported moderate to severe anxiety. It also reports that nearly two-thirds of adolescents who reported severe anxiety symptoms also met the criteria for severe depression. This was the first national report to survey teens in the U.S. about their anxiety symptoms in some two decades. I'm Tammy Trujillo.
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23: This afternoon, expect mostly rainy conditions with a high temperature of 61. Tonight, rain will continue with temperatures starting at a low of 57, but rising into the mid-60s. I'm meteorologist Jason Caterina on FM 92.7 and AM 1400. 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
0: Social Security recipients, listen up. You're getting a bigger check next year. The Social Security Administration has announced a 3.6% cost of living increase for 2027. That benefits roughly 76 million Americans, and the average retiree will get an additional $75 a month starting in January. It's the largest increase in 4 years. By the way, coming up at the end of this hour, our friend John Hishta from the AARP is going to be here. They're releasing new polling today on our show about senior voters and the impact of issues like Social Security on this upcoming midterm. You're going to want to hear that. John Hishta comes by at the end of the hour here on the Scott Jennings Show. Former Venezuelan dictator Nicolas Maduro back in a New York federal court today. He and his wife pleaded not guilty to new charges of conspiring to torture political opponents. Federal prosecutors accused Maduro and his wife of supporting the brutal interrogation of opposition figures, adding to their existing drug trafficking case. The two have previously pleaded not guilty to drug charges. This all, of course, following their capture by American forces back in January. And as you well know, Michigan is right in the middle of the battle for control of Washington. One of the most closely watched Senate races in the country is going on there. It's getting more contentious by the day. Democratic Senate candidate Abdul El-Sayed facing Republican Mike Rogers. Topics like socialism, health care, immigration, and the future of our country all taking center stage. And with Gretchen Whitmer leaving office, Michigan voters also looking to elect a new governor. We'll talk about that now, all of it, with someone who knows Michigan politics inside and out, businesswoman, former Republican nominee for governor, and host of the Tudor Dixon podcast, our friend Tudor Dixon, back here on the Scott Jennings Show. Tudor, welcome back in.
2: Thanks for having me.
0: All right. We've been doing a lot of coverage of the Michigan political scene this year. I've been in Michigan a few times. We're covering the Senate race almost day to day. But I wanted to bring you on today, Tudor, because you're on the ground in Michigan. You live there. You've run for office there. And look, we're watching the ads fly. We got a national audience here. Everybody's interested, but you're there. And so apart from the coverage and apart from everything that's going on in the national media, I just want to start here. What are you hearing from people on the ground in Michigan, Republicans, independents, people you know? Give us the ground level analysis of where this Senate race stands.
2: Well, it's actually very interesting. So not only am I on the ground here, but I have a kid in travel soccer, so I'm across the state constantly. So I get to see the change in signs on the ground, and that has been I used to be saying, you know, I'm scared because in conservative areas, I was seeing a lot of Abdul signs and no Mike Rogers signs. The Mike Rogers signs have come out. So now if you're just looking at it from that perspective, as you drive across the state, it feels a lot more like it's headed in Mike's direction. But even while I'm out, I start to ask parents in different areas of the state, you know, what are you feeling? And I've been surprised. It's sort of like this, hopefully the silent majority, because everybody is kind of testing when you talk politics with someone you don't know. But when I've gotten past those initial tests, people have pretty much said, like, I just don't think Abdul is right. He's very charismatic, and I hate to say that, but he is very charismatic. So I do think that people who are not incredibly informed are being tricked by his charisma and saying, you know, we want someone young, we want someone spirited to go into Washington, D.C., and they see that as a contrast with Mike Rogers. But if you're digging into who Abdul is, you don't want him in the U.S. Senate.
0: So you ran before, and you met with voters all across the state, and you know well what it would take for a Republican to win in Michigan, and that means digging into some of these traditional Democratic coalitions. And what I see Rogers doing, digging into Jewish Democrats, digging into African-American Democrats, particularly around Detroit, I see him digging into these groups and taking out of that traditional Democratic pile. Feels like that's happening. Are you talking to any of your contacts in those communities? What are you hearing from those people that almost always vote Democrat but maybe just aren't sold on El-Sayed this time around?
2: Yeah, definitely in the Jewish community, there is grave concern over Abdul getting elected to the U.S. Senate. I think that in minority communities, there's more of a more of a chance that they sit out. I don't know that they've completely sold into the idea of voting for Mike, but I do think that a lot of them are sitting out of this race. And I think you'll see something interesting, which we saw in 2006. We saw a Democrat get elected to governor and and Republicans get elected to Secretary of State and Attorney General, which is a strange thing when you have straight ticket voting. But I think in a case where the state is so split on the different races, I do think that we're going to have some people not check the box for Abdul and maybe not check the box for Mike, but ultimately Mike prevails. So I believe that that's the direction that we're headed with this race. But for the Jewish community, certainly they saw Abdul's reaction to Temple Israel. They attack on the preschool there. They hurt people comment. No matter what he said after that, it's hard to get past the fact that he's looking at a guy who was connected to Hezbollah and saying, well, because he's been involved in some sort of a terror attack overseas in the Middle East, that he can then bring that back to innocent Jewish preschoolers here in the United States. I don't think the Jewish community has gotten over that, and they feel like that is where his loyalties lie, and he's not going to be an advocate for American citizens when he gets to the U.S. Senate.
0: Talking to Tudor Dixon, host of the Tudor Dixon podcast. She's up in Michigan about all his political campaigns going on up there this year, particularly the U.S. Senate. Tudor, after we wrap up our conversation, we're actually going to dig into this Muslim Brotherhood stuff. El-Sayed's lying. I mean, he's claiming he has nothing to do with it, or his family has nothing to do with it. But NBC News, of all people, has actually sort of debunked these comments from El-Sayed. We'll get into that in just a minute. I want to stick with the African-American voters in Detroit for a second. I think the Rogers campaign has done something pretty smart. They've released a series of ads with African-American Democrats saying, I'm voting for Mike Rogers, and it looks to me like Rogers has done the work going into the African-American community, talking with people. And I think he's made a pretty simple pitch, which is, we may not agree on everything, but I'm here to listen. And what I'm picking up from folks in Michigan is that El-Sayed is not giving these folks the time of day. Now El-Sayed is bringing in Obama to try to make it okay. I'm not sure that's going to be enough. El-Sayed, after all, was a critic of Obama. He attacked Obama back in the day when Obama, of course, was the pride of the African-American Democratic community. What are you hearing on that front?
2: Yeah, I think the shine has kind of fallen off on Obama. He obviously didn't get Kamala across the board. I mean, he went out there and told people, this is what I'm telling you to do. And now you have to do it. And they said, we don't trust you in this case. I think that that's going to be the same case with Abdul. They're not going to trust him on voting for Abdul. And look at the policies that have happened in the last 8 years in the state of Michigan. I do think there's an opportunity in that community to go there and say, we see that you haven't received contracts from the state that you said you were going to receive. There were multiple groups there, road builders. They never received anything from Gretchen Whitmer. We see that your schools have not improved at all. We see that there's not the after-school programs that were promised to your kids, that you haven't, your quality of life has not improved in the last 8 years under Gretchen Whitmer. Certainly, Abdul is not going to be bringing anything good for you. Certainly, Jocelyn Benson is not going to be bringing anything good for you. And I do think that for this race and the governor's race, there's an opportunity to go to that community and say, we want to offer you change. We want to offer you an improvement in life, and have them actually understand that they are cared about, that they are loved, and that there will be change. I hope that that message can get across, because they've seen so much decline in the state of Michigan in the last 8 years.
0: 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Excellent podcast. 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
2: Wherever you get your podcasts, it's pretty easy. 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You can follow me on social media at Tudor Dixon. Just check it out. We'd love to have you.
0: Well, we appreciate your analysis of the Michigan political scene. We're going to be paying close attention to this, and we really appreciate your time today. Thanks for coming on the show.
2: Thank you.
0: All right, we're going to take a break, but as I mentioned, when we come back, we're going to dig into this El-Sayed Muslim Brotherhood issue. On Meet the Press Sunday morning, he was asked about this and flat denied it. Well, NBC News has come back and investigated what you already know, which is that his family is heavily involved with supporting the Muslim Brotherhood. I can't believe it, but NBC News actually followed up and they did it right. And we're going to play the whole thing for you when we come back. It's Scott Jennings on Salem. Stay with us.
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0: I like that Tudor Dixon, Hollywood Sean. She knows what's going on in Michigan. And as promised, we're going to stay with Michigan here, where Democratic Senate candidate Abdul El Sayed is facing new questions about his family's ties to the Muslim Brotherhood. Now, he previously denied on Meet the Press on Sunday morning any family connection to the radical Islamist terrorist movement. The questions are coming after resurfaced social media posts from El Sayed's sister, including one describing their mother's activism in the Muslim Brotherhood during the 1970s, and her own statement that, yes, our family has always supported the Muslim Brotherhood. El Sayed continues to claim that he has no connections to the group, but, and here's what we're going to bring to you. During an interview with NBC Nightly News anchor Tony Lamas, the Democrat Senate nominee was pressed to explain how he could deny it, even though his own family is out there confirming it. This exchange became contentious. By the way, Abdul El Sayed's exchanges with the media often become contentious because he doesn't like being asked hard questions. And the minute somebody asks him something he doesn't like, he sort of loses his mind. Well, you know what? Let me play the exchange. I'm going to play the whole thing. 2 minutes of NBC News, but you need to listen to it, particularly if you live in Michigan. Cut eight.
13: Rogers now accusing Al Sayed of lying in this interview when NBC's Kristen Welker asked about ties to the Islamist movement, the Muslim Brotherhood.
14: You don't have any ties?
15: No.
14: And your family doesn't?
15: No.
13: But newly revealed past tweets from Al Sayed's half-sister appearing to call his answer into question.
17: These tweets have emerged now. Had an amazing talk with my mom about her activism in the Muslim Brotherhood during the early 70s while she was in college. Hashtag respect. My family has long been an MB. Let me finish. Praying for all my family that supports the MB in Egypt. Can you just explain it?
15: Yeah, Tom. It's funny to me. I was born in 1984, right, down the street in Rochester Hills. I was raised here in Michigan, went to the University of Michigan, rebuilt the health department in the city, led the health department in this county. And you want to ask me about what was happening in Egypt in 1970? Are you serious?
17: I get it, but you were asked a question and you gave an answer.
15: This is kind of like the same. Yeah, I'm telling you, like, I have no ties. We have no ties. Like,
17: so your mother had no ties?
15: I have never had these conversations with my mother. I wasn't raised by my mother.
17: So you were unaware?
15: But I'm just telling you that, like, you're using hearsay evidence from a tweet. I say she's not serious. She's not serious.
17: But you've also gone after the president for truthfulness. You've also gone after the president for truthfulness. So when people ask you a question, they all do expect the truth.
15: And do you think, are you insinuating that somehow I was lying?
17: I don't know. That's why I'm asking
15: you. And I'm telling you I was not.
13: And Al Sayed has faced scrutiny over this debate answer.
18: Who do you think's a bigger threat to the United States, Israel or Iran? You have 60 seconds.
19: And again, Rick, I'm just going to say that that's a ridiculous hypothetical.
17: So you do think Israel's as big of a threat? I just want to nail you down this.
15: When we look at our situation in the world.
17: You think they're equally a threat to the U.S.?
15: When we look at our situation in the world, there is actively more war in the world because of what Israel is pushing us into. We should never have fought a war with Iran, right? I agree that Iran is a dangerous threat. That's not a question. But I also think that when you ostensibly have an ally that's pushing you into war with the country that is threatening you, that does not make you any safer.
17: You think
15: is Israel also a threat?
17: You think they're both threats?
15: Yes. There's no, look, last month alone, paid $2.8 billion for 2,000-pound bombs for a foreign government.
17: Right.
15: Do you think that makes us safer? Is that good for us?
0: Okay. You can tell how upset Abdul El Sayed is that he's essentially been uncovered as a liar. He got asked on Meet the Press, point blank, does your family have any ties to the Muslim Brotherhood? No. It wasn't hard for Tony Lamas there at NBC to dig up the ties. And he still denies it. Abdul El Sayed himself has taken money from a lot of people that are connected to this movement. Abdul El Sayed, as an adult, wrote pieces very adjacent to supporting people and activities around the Muslim Brotherhood. To deny it now is beyond the pale. So this was good for NBC News to come back and follow up. By the way, that was crazy on Sunday morning. I mean, the fact that basic homework hadn't been done, the sister's tweets had been laying out there for a very long time. So that was kind of a disaster. But for Tony Lamas to come back and follow up on this and get to the actual truth and ask him about it, that was good. And now the people of Michigan have to decide, is this guy telling you the truth about anything? When you pile it on top of his other views, when he excused the terrorist who rammed into the synagogue in Israel, when he said he didn't really want to criticize the Ayatollah in Iran because, you know, his supporters would be upset, when he says blatantly that Israel is the bad guys and Iran, I guess, he thinks are the good guys? He can't tell the difference between right and wrong when it comes to radical Islamic terrorism. Hope folks are paying attention. Good on NBC for following up. More news after this. Eric Schmidt is here. Stay with us.
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25: With SRN News, I'm Bob Agnew in Washington. The Producer Price Index, it's one of those inflation gauges that the Fed keeps a close eye on. Well, it is seeing its biggest jump in years. Although not its primary inflation gauge, the PPI is closely watched by the Fed when it comes to setting interest rates. Severe weather is on the way to parts of the Northeast. Forecasters say a storm system moving through the Great Lakes today will hammer parts of Pennsylvania, New York, and New England with high winds and heavy rain. And temperatures are also expected to dip to their lowest of the season. That raises the potential for snow in the higher elevations. The brother of Pope Leo is also being treated for cancer. And his wife told CBS that he had been treated for blood cancer about 10 years ago, but recently fell out of remission. Pope Leo had a cancerous growth removed from his right lung this week and is recovering from surgery in a hospital in Rome, even though it's been noted that he is not a smoker. This is SRN News.
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4: This afternoon, expect mostly rainy conditions with a high temperature of 61. Tonight, rain will continue with temperatures starting at a low of 57, but rising into the mid-60s. I'm meteorologist Jason Caterina on FM 92.7 and AM 1400. 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
0: 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All right, Thursday, October the 15th. Common sense for the American people. It's Scott Jennings broadcasting from Washington, D.C. today. Beautiful day in your nation's capital. Coming up in 60 seconds, we're going out to St. Louis, Missouri, where the Senator Eric Schmidt has good news to report when it comes to the fight against violent crime. First, I want to tell you about a public policy partner that I trust to get big things done. They're called the Mackinac Center for Public Policy. For almost 40 years, Mackinac has stood for economic opportunity, limited government, and the rights of working people. And their work helped secure a landmark Supreme Court victory called the Janus decision, which established that public employees, including police, firefighters, teachers, nurses, and corrections officers, cannot be forced to pay union dues as a condition of employment. Now, since Janus, Mackinac and others have helped 1.5 million workers, one in four government employees, exercise their freedom to choose whether to remain in the union. And I want you here in the Scott Jennings Show audience to help spread the word about this to people that may not know that they have a choice. We have a website. It's called advancingliberty.us. Advancingliberty.us. If you know somebody who works in the public sector, who's trapped in one of these unions and may need to know how to exercise their rights, send them this website. advancingliberty.us. Tell them what their constitutional rights are, and maybe they'll take you up on it. That's from our friends at the Mackinac Center for Public Policy. We're grateful to have them here as a partner on the Scott Jennings Show. All right, more news. President Trump has, of course, made law and order a centerpiece of his administration, and in fact, he has produced the lowest crime rates in 100 years. And now in St. Louis, federal law enforcement is working with local police to target violent offenders and get illegal guns off the streets. Missouri Senator Eric Schmidt has been working with Justice Department leadership, including the Attorney General Todd Blanche, on an initiative called Operation Show Me Justice. And Senator Schmidt is in St. Louis today with the FBI, the ATF, and the U.S. Marshals, and he's here to tell us what's going on in the Lou. Senator Schmidt, welcome back to the Scott Jennings Show.
1: Good to be with you, Scott.
0: Well, I'm interested in this operation about what's going on in St. Louis. It's called Operation Show Me Justice. You helped put this whole deal together, so tell the audience, what's going on in St. Louis? Are we fighting the bad guys?
1: We are, and I think that we have an administration that's very focused on taking on violent crime, and that is what the Department of Justice should be doing. And so in my conversations with Attorney General Blanche, FBI Director Cash Patel, the leads of the ATF, any of these federal law enforcement agencies, I want them to know that in Missouri, we want their help in St. Louis. And it's worked really, really well. There's been a couple of operations. There was Operation Viper 6 months or so ago. You've got this one, Show Me Justice. And between the two of them, just to put this in perspective, they have taken off the streets about 500 of the most violent criminals in St. Louis. That's significant, right? Because people shouldn't have to worry about cleaning up the broken glass on their porch on Sunday mornings. They should feel safe going to school. They should feel safe in their communities. And so St. Louis, as you know, Scott, is a great American city. There's so many great people who deserve to feel safe in their own communities. That's what we're doing. The results are real. Crime numbers are down dramatically, and we're going to keep advocating for more federal resources here in St. Louis, which also, by the way, got the largest infusion per capita of FBI agents anywhere in the country, and their focus is on violent crime. So this is what you want. You want a Department of Justice you can work with, and that's what we're doing.
0: Senator, talk to me about the cooperation piece of this. Obviously, you have invited the Department of Justice to come to Missouri, and they are there. Are you getting cooperation from the local Democrats who run St. Louis?
1: Well, we have to give you an example, the police chief was there today. Chief Tracy was there. A representative from the Missouri Highway Patrol was there. The U.S. Attorney, Tom Albus, who actually, when I was Attorney General, was my chief deputy for a while. There's a lot of alignment of local and state and federal law enforcement now. And so, thankfully, Scott, I think the challenge is when you have these sanctuary jurisdictions like Chicago or Minneapolis or in California, they're prohibited really from working with federal law enforcement. And that is made most obvious as it relates to ICE, which is, you know, the Democrats wanted to fund ICE. What does that mean to be a sanctuary jurisdiction? Here's what it means in real terms. When a criminal illegal alien is released from prison, they will not tell federal law enforcement about that so that person can be deported. They would rather have that person sent out into the community, which, by the way, it's much more dangerous to go apprehend that individual once they're in a neighborhood or in a housing complex or whatever. They would rather do that than have these people deported. We don't have that issue here. It's really in St. Louis and in Kansas City. I was there for an anti-fraud thing we were doing a couple weeks ago with the vice president. We have people who want to work with federal law enforcement, and we're going to do that. And as you know, St. Louis is my home. I'm born and raised here. I just don't think we shouldn't accept the idea that people have to live with violent crime. We just shouldn't. We should challenge those assumptions. And I think the results now are real. You have dramatically reduced crime rates in St. Louis, and we're not done yet. This isn't a one and done press conference. As I mentioned, there was a previous operation. We're going to continue to advocate for those resources surging in to the cities where we can get that kind of cooperation. And that's what we're doing.
0: Talking to Senator Eric Schmidt of Missouri, who's on the ground in St. Louis today with federal and local law enforcement as they work together to crack down on violent crime. Senator, you know, I think when people look at these issues and they generally think about crime, one of the most frustrating things is that when they see a violent criminal arrested and then they find out that that person had outstanding warrants or serious criminal histories, they'd been in jail and then they were out of jail, and they just think, how do these people keep winding up back on the streets? I mean, I think it's because you have local prosecutors in a lot of places and local judges who just keep putting violent people back out in the streets. Mm-hmm. The question I have is there anything that the federal government can do about that? Because the number one predictor of whether you're going to commit a violent crime is whether you've already committed one. And it seems like we just never learned the lesson.
1: Well, I think, you know, one of the lessons I learned when I was Attorney General in President Trump's the last 2 years of his first term, we entered into a partnership that was the first of its kind, the Safer Streets Initiative, where we cross-deputized assistant attorneys general in our office with the U.S. Attorney's Office. So having more bandwidth

0: already, you know, been arrested. There had been charges. They were just, you know, walking around and terrorizing communities. So it takes political will to go do that. And also, I just want to thank the men and women who, you know, you'll never know their names. You'll never see their faces. These are federal law enforcement officials who have to go get these people, right? Like, you can talk about what it is, but you think of that job, people who have been, you know, murderers, rapists, the worst of the worst. These guys and gals have to go out and get them. It's dangerous work, but it makes the community safer. And so we were just announcing those results. And I think putting it in real human terms, to your point, I do think this matters. This is the kind of stuff people want their government doing. They want a safe community. And there's no reason in the world why we shouldn't have cooperation between federal and local agencies when it comes to getting the truly the bad guys off the streets.
1: Senator, you've been working directly with the Attorney General Todd Blanche on all of this. He's been on the job now for a few months. You voted to confirm him to the permanent position. How's he doing? I think, you know, he gets some attacks from Democrats and, you know, little chatter out there. How's he doing in your estimation? Is he living up to the mantle that we want for the U.S. Attorney General?
0: I believe he is. And what I appreciate about Attorney General Blanche is that his mission, you know, we saw 4 years under the Biden administration of the Department of Justice going after Catholics, traditional Catholics, literally spying on traditional Catholics, going after parents who show up to school board meetings under the auspices of the Patriot Act. That was happening in this country. They were not focused on violent crime. And now we have a Department of Justice who's actually focused on that. You look at, you know, the Civil Rights Division, what Harmeet Dhillon is doing to make sure that, that there is no discrimination. That discrimination, no matter what form it is being punished, right? And so I just think there's a lot of alignment of what normal people would expect the DOJ to be involved with. And Todd Blanche, I think, has done a great job.
1: Senator Eric Schmidt is from Missouri. He's in St. Louis today giving us a little briefing on fighting crime there in the Show Me State. Senator, I want to turn attention to politics. We're just a couple of weeks away from the election. Control of the Senate is up for grabs. I know you've been campaigning a little bit out there, talking to candidates around the country. What's your gut tell you? Will Republicans retain control of the Senate in November?
0: I believe that we will hold the Senate. And look, but the truth of the matter is, this is all going to be about who shows up. And I think that, you know, maybe you could say that in previous elections, but this really is about who shows up. And I think the choice couldn't be more stark. You don't have to go back, like, you know, 50 years to figure out what the Democrats would do with power. What they did was they opened up the border. They refused to deport 15 to 20 illegal immigrants that came across the border. They were not focused, of course, on law and order. You had 9% inflation. They declared war on domestic energy production. That was a feature, not a bug, not a blip, but that's actually their policy position. You know, and then Republicans, you know, we want to cut taxes for the waitress that's working, you know, overtime, or, you know, making sure she's not being taxed on her tips so she can provide a better life for her family. The guy who's swinging the hammer, who's working overtime. Those are the people we're fighting for. So the choice is pretty clear. The Democrats, of course, are trying to muddy the waters at this point. But I just don't – I think if you go, all of them, of course, as you talk about on your show, the generic ballot or wherever that is based on the poll, and Republicans being underrepresented probably 3 to 4% on a lot of these polls, to be generous, none of that really matters in the broad sense. It's really a state-by-state kind of analysis. And I think if that's how you look at this, we stand a very good chance of holding the Senate. But anything can happen. Like, I don't think anybody should, like, assume that that's going to happen. The only way that Republicans hold the Senate and, you know, continue to confirm U.S. attorneys who want to enforce the law, yeah, all of those sorts of things, that's going to be really important in the personnel business, is that people show up and vote, and they get friends to show up and vote.
1: As Senator Eric Schmidt on the ground and on the job in St. Louis, Missouri. Thanks for your time, sir.
0: Thanks, Scott.
1: All right, let's talk about sleeping arrangements. I like to talk about this because I've got a new thing in my house. I've had it now for several weeks. It's called the ghost bed. And I'm just going to tell you right now, this thing is comfortable and this thing is cool. I'm picky, okay? I'm picky on a mattress. I've always have been. And I'm telling you right now, I got on this ghost bed. I never want to get off of it, especially today. But I did. Ghost bed is comfortable, keeps you cool. It's got cooling tech. I don't wake up with sweaty sheets. Ghost bed's a good thing to have. By the way, this cooling tech is in every mattress. You don't have to order it special. They'll give you 101 night Sleep Trust.

0: 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You're not going to find a more comfortable night's sleep than with a ghost bed. More news after this. It's Scott on Salem. Stay with me.
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1: 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Common sense? Here's CNN's senior political commentator, New York Times best-selling author, and America's favorite political pundit, Scott Jennings.
9: And welcome back to the Scott Jennings Show, rounding out here on Thursday, October the 15th, with our friend John Hischta from the AARP, a veteran Republican strategist with years of experience in both campaigns and in senior roles on Capitol Hill. John, welcome back to the Scott Jennings Show. Let's get right into it. AARP releasing a new poll today about battleground states and senior citizen voters. You polled 43 congressional districts that are considered toss-ups. How are things looking? What are the top line results?
10: First, it's going to be a tight race across the country in these districts. And so right now, the Democrats have a 3-point lead among all the districts. And so a lot is going to depend on the next 2 weeks and what happens with the campaigns and the candidates. Having said that, older voters, 50 plus voters, are extremely motivated to vote at this point in the game. If you look at just 65 plus voters alone, 90% of them saying they're definitely voting. That is a big difference from voters under the age of 50, where it's only about 60%, and even less when you get under 35. So there's a big delta there in terms of enthusiasm among older voters versus younger voters, which is not unusual for midterm elections.
9: John, I have been talking to campaigns around the country, campaign operatives, campaign strategists, and I'm telling you, number one, their data is matching yours. They know older senior voters are very enthusiastic to vote. And number two, a topic keeps popping in their surveys, Social Security and Medicare. But Social Security pops up among these most likely to vote voters. Talk to us about that in your own data today.
10: Yeah, 90% of the voters, older voters, 50 plus, are going to support or are more willing to support a candidate who is going to fight for the benefits that recipients have earned over a course of their work. I think it's popping up, too, because people are starting to recognize the fact that we have this looming deadline in a few years where the Congress is going to have to make some major decisions about the future of Social Security. And so we're encouraged that candidates on both sides of the aisle are actually talking about this now. And we hope that this is something that they're going to continue to talk about after the election, because it needs to get fixed.
9: John, something in the data, the splits really stood out to me. Republicans were leading with older voters, people 50 plus, by 10 points, 53 to 43. Democrats were leading voters under 50 by 26 points, 60 to 34. But as you point out, it's the older voters who are most likely to vote. It really is a generational divide going into this midterm, isn't it?
10: It is, and it's going to be a turnout issue. Generally speaking, 60% of the older voters, or 60% of the electorate, are older voters, those over the age of 50. The interesting subset among 50 plus voters, though, is there is a little bit of a gender divide, and 50-plus women are still up for grabs, and there's a small percentage of undecided voters who fall into that category. And so if I was advising candidates today, that would be one subset over 50 that I would focus on and talk about affordability issues, gas, groceries, that sort of thing, as well as Social Security and Medicare and prescription drug costs.
9: John, I think your data, first of all, you're using the best pollsters. You've got bipartisan pollsters that do the AARP's data. I think what you're telling people today, any campaign operative in any campaign, in any state, in any district, in any party, should be paying attention to this today. But you've got a lot of campaign experience. I'll give you the last word on this. If you were advising anyone right now with just a couple of weeks to go, what would you be telling them based on what you're seeing in this data, plus all the other state data that AARP has rolled out this election season?
10: Focus on the issues that the electorate cares about most and go to them with solutions with respect to not just Social Security and Medicare, but also rising prices, affordability issues, prescription drug issues, things of that nature.
9: John Hischta is with the AARP. John, if our audience wants to read this data, are you posting that? Where can we find the whole thing?
10: Sure. AARP.org/voter polls. Again, AARP.org/voter polls.
9: John Hischta with the AARP. Check out their data. We're done for the day. More news tomorrow. Stay with us here on Salem. I'm Scott Jennings. Thanks for listening.
11: when he's not in the Oval Office or owning the libs on CNN. He's here with us. It's the Scott Jennings Show.

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12: Breaking news this hour at Town Hall. I'm Bob Agnew in Washington. The producer price index is seeing its biggest jump in years. Here's correspondent Bernie Bennett.
13: Although not its primary inflation gauge, the PPI is closely watched by the Fed when it comes to setting interest rates. Today's report indicates wholesale inflation was much stronger last month than at any time since 2022, with producer prices soaring 1.3% in September compared to the forecast of 0.6%. Meanwhile, weekly jobless claims are up, but not by very much. The Labor Department said it received 199,000 first-time requests for unemployment benefits in the week ending October 10th. That marks a jump of about 1,000 claims from the previous week's revised total. Bernie Bennett, Washington.
12: The IRS has a reminder for people who have been putting off their taxes. Today is the day that you need to file your 2025 federal income tax return. If you got an extension, the paperwork must be submitted electronically or postmarked by midnight tonight to avoid late penalties. The president's midterm push continues. A look at that from correspondent Willie Nelson.
14: President Trump is continuing his midterm campaign blitz for Republicans. Yesterday, he held rallies in Arizona and Montana, urging supporters to treat the race as if he were on the ballot. The president warned that a Democrat win would mean packing the Supreme Court with radical Marxists and said the last Democrat administration brought the worst inflation.
12: That is Willie Nelson. A new Tesla Roadster is set to be unveiled tonight. We get a look at that from correspondent Tammy Trujillo.
15: The new electric vehicle from Tesla reportedly comes equipped with cold gas thrusters made in collaboration with SpaceX. The 2026 Roadster was supposed to make its debut on October 1st, but was postponed due to stormy weather at the testing site in Texas. The countdown clock on the Tesla Roadster website shows the big reveal happening at 7:55 p.m. Central Time at a SpaceX testing facility near Waco and will be live streamed on Tesla's X account. I'm Tammy Trujillo.
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18: Tonight, expect partly cloudy skies with a low of 51. Tomorrow, the sun will gradually be obscured by increasing clouds, leading to cooler temperatures. Rain showers are expected in the afternoon with a high of 60. I'm meteorologist Jason Caterina on FM 92.7 and AM 1400. 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
24: Morning, Lori. Evening, Grace, America. Good Thursday to you. Can be a particularly difficult first hour of the broadcast for me today because the Guardians are up 3-2, bottom of the seventh in Cleveland over the Tampa Bay Rays. Sobrowski just took out the side And now we're getting close to Cade Smith time. We get to Cade Smith time, I'll relax. But until then, let's go over the news. The biggest news yesterday came out after I was off to the show. NBC News caught up with Abdul Al-Sayed, or Abdul Al-Sayed, I don't know how to say it. People say it both ways. Tom Lamas is the news anchor for NBC. Caught up with him after Abdul Al-Sayed apparently lied to Kristen Welker on Meet the Press on Sunday. And this is the interview heard around the world, cut number 9.
0: The Islamist movement, the Muslim Brotherhood.
1: You don't have any ties?
2: No.
1: And your family doesn't?
2: No.
0: But newly revealed past tweets from Al-Sayed's half-sister appearing to call his answer into question.
4: These tweets have emerged now. Had an amazing talk with my mom about her activism in the Muslim Brotherhood during the early 70s while she was in college. Hashtag respect. My family has long been an MB. Let me finish. Praying for all my family that supports the MB in Egypt. Can you just explain it?
2: Yeah, Tom. It's funny to me. I was born in 1984 down the street in Rochester Hills. I was raised here in Michigan, went to the University of Michigan, rebuilt the health department in this city, led the health department in this county. And you want to ask me about what was happening in Egypt in 1970? Are you serious?
4: I get it, but you were asked a question and you gave an answer.
2: This is kind of like the same. Yeah, I'm telling you, like, I have no ties. We have no ties. Like,
4: so your mother had no ties?
2: I have never had these conversations with my mother. I wasn't raised by my mother.
4: So you were unaware?
2: But I'm just telling you that, like, you're using hearsay evidence from a tweet. It's just not serious. It's just not serious.
4: But you've also gone after the president for truthfulness. You've also gone after the president for truthfulness. So when people ask you a question, they all do expect the truth.
2: And are you insinuating that somehow I was lying?
4: I don't know. That's why I'm asking you.
2: And I'm telling you I was not.
24: Okay. Okay. Good for him for going after him. Good for him for having the receipts. The better response, of course, I have 20/20 hindsight, and I don't want the guy to win, would be, well, you did sign a letter urging Muslim Brotherhood president of Egypt, Morsi, for about a year, to purge the media and the army. So you're clearly a Muslim Brotherhood supporter, even if your sister's tweets don't matter, and your mother never told you about what she was doing. What about your father? What about your father-in-law? There are lots of follow-ups. So NBC feels bad about doing this, but they have to do this because he lied to Kristen Welker, or at least misled her. Now, Mike Rogers put out an ad hitting him over this, cut number 11.
1: And you set the record straight about whether you or your family have any ties to the Muslim Brotherhood.
2: No.
1: No, you don't have any ties.
2: No.
5: Abdul Al-Sayed's sister tweeted, "My family has long been supporters of the Muslim Brotherhood."
25: Al-Sayed's birth mother reportedly worked for a designated terror group that provided financial support to Osama bin Laden, the Taliban, and also Hamas.
5: His father-in-law sits on the board of an organization that is linked to the Muslim Brotherhood.
26: The Muslim Brotherhood celebrated his win in the primary.
27: He said Al-Sayed took money linked directly to terrorist groups, and Al-Sayed couldn't deny the claim.
5: His sister-in-law was on a terrorist watch list. And his sister publicly prayed for the October 7th terrorist attack.
1: No, you don't have any ties.
2: No.
1: And your family doesn't.
2: No.
5: At what point are Michigan voters allowed to notice this pattern of bad associations that he has?
24: I think they are noticing right now, and I think he's acting rather desperately. Mike Rogers, who I think is going to join me on today's program, was on with Hannity last night, cut number 12.
28: This is the crazy thing about this, Sean. Think of this. Of all the things he's trying to flip-flop or change or say he's not that person, even though we have all this video saying he is, the one thing he won't change is he won't condemn the Muslim Brotherhood. He won't condemn Hamas. He won't condemn the terrorist group IRGC for the Iranian. That's the enforcement arm of the Iranian terrorist state. He won't condemn any of it. And so that's the oddest thing to me is he holds that position, but he won't. He's trying to flip around on everything else that he does, trying to confuse people. I don't think people are buying it.
24: Then cut number 13 from Mike Rogers last night with Sean.
28: I mean, we have coalitions with Jewish Democrats. We have coalitions with African Americans around the state that should be locked up for Abdul Al-Sayed. They're not. And if you don't have your base 19 days away from an election, I'm telling you, you're going to have a hard time getting elected. And that's why you're seeing now he's coming out with, well, no, really, I'm for law enforcement. No, really, I'm not for the Green New Deal, which he lied about. He supports. We have all of his video saying he supports it. I've never seen anything quite like this. Well, it makes him extreme and it makes him dangerous, but his ability to look at you and lie, boy, that's a a gift I hope nobody gets.
2: Also lied.
24: Cut number 14 from Mike Rogers.
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24: And then last night on Hannity, one more from Mike Rogers talking to Sean, cut 15.
28: This guy is unbelievable. If he has any skill, he can look you in the eye and lie. And as an FBI agent or former FBI agent, Sean, I can tell you that makes a great con man, but it doesn't make somebody you ought to trust to have around your family. He lied about the Muslim Brotherhood, and all of that information is coming out. He's lied about being a physician. I mean, the list is going on, and he lied about his support for law enforcement.
24: Then we've got President Trump on the tarmac at Bullhead City, Arizona, last night, cut number 17.
10: Are you concerned about Abdul El-Sayed's ties to the Muslim Brotherhood?
8: Yeah, he's a member of the Muslim Brotherhood. Abdul, or as I call him, Mohammed El-Sayed. He's a member of the Muslim Brotherhood. He said that years ago. He was a proud member. And you can't have a member of the Muslim Brotherhood in Congress being on one of our security committees, right? But he is a member of the Muslim Brotherhood.
24: So let's juxtapose to worries about a blue wave and a blue tide and a blue tsunami. Harry Anton on CNN last night, cut number 27.
13: That we do in fact see a 2026 Senate map if the polls underestimate Republicans by 2 to 4 points. Well, remember all that blue that was on the map before? All that blue went, bye-bye, see you later, adios amigos, sayonara. Those Democratic chances and those Democratic hopes down there into Lake Erie. Look at this. Now what we're dealing with, if in fact the polls underestimate the Republicans, is 53 Republican Senate seats compared to 47 Republican seats. Maine, that stays red. How about a flip in Michigan where Abdul El-Sayed, very neck and neck in the polls with Mike Rogers. Ohio stays red. Iowa stays red. Alaska stays red. Now, I will note that even in this scenario, right, you still get a situation where North Carolina stays blue and Georgia stays blue. But Texas goes red. See you later. Ken Paxton gets elected to the United States Senate. No James Tallarico. So a very clear Republican win in the Senate if the polls are underestimating the Republicans, like perhaps they did in 2020, like they did in 2016, so on and so forth. And on the House side, what about this? What about the House side? By the way, getting a little schwitzy here. I think I'm going to have a drink in a second. If the polls undershot the Republicans by greater than 3 points, well, that's all you need. That's all you need for Republicans in order for them to actually probably hold on to the U.S. House of Representatives. They would likely win 218-plus House seats. And keep in mind, this polling error absolutely has happened before. Therefore, when we talk about the race being within the margin of error, the House of Representatives, even if Democrats are favored, it is still within the margin of error that Republicans can win if we see polling misses like we have before.
24: I hope he's right. You know what I'm right about? 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
30: 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Space Force has craft up there. And the joke we say is that they're loaded with photon torpedoes and phasers to be able to shoot down enemy satellites. Instead of having a grid where multiple states are responsible and need them to operate their electricity, the thing for the future, maybe in 10, 20 years, small modular reactors. They are nuclear reactors that for 60 years have been in our Navy vessels and aircraft carriers. 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I'm John Catsimatidis, and that's the Cat's Corner.
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24: Welcome back, America. I'm Hugh Hewitt. I'm joined by Ben Domenech. Now, I used to introduce Ben as the editor of the Daily Wire opinion page, Fox News contributor, host of the Big Ben podcast. Now I'm just going to introduce him as Emily Domenech's brother. because Emily was my guest this week, and she actually knows about permitting, which puts her in the very small club, about 100 people, including me and Emily, who know about the nightmare that is permitting in the United States. I talked to her about you, Ben. She said you were a nerd. She confirmed that for me, and that she played sports when you just read books. Is that correct?
0: Yes. This is absolutely 100% correct, and yes, she has the medals, and I have the gigantic library to prove both of those things.
24: All right, now, I want you to know I'm in the middle of the most difficult broadcasting twofer right now. I'm talking to a very smart guest about very complicated things in the middle of a complicated election, and I have one eye on the Guardians Rays game, of which the Guardians lead now 3-2, but the Rays have a man on second with two out in the eighth with Hunter Gaddis, who can be a little bit iffy on the mound. Kate Smith time coming up. What do you think of the series thus far, Ben?
0: Well, you know, I got to tell you, you know, it's so many things in this playoffs have gone in unexpected directions from my perspective. And, you know, I mean, I think this is a dogfight. Absolutely. You know, I mean, what would you like from your perspective, which of the outcomes, obviously, you know, you're rooting for the Guardians, but which of the teams do you actually want to face now, just given the performance that the Brewers are putting on the other side?
24: I just wanted to beat the Dodgers. Although if you get to the World Series and you've only had three of them in your lifetime and we haven't won any of them, just getting there is all I want. But I wanted to beat the Dodgers, and I'm glad that someone's beating the Dodgers because they're ruining the game. Do you share my opinion?
0: Can I be conspiratorial for 1 second?
24: Go right ahead.
0: You don't think that the Dodgers are throwing this series simply so that they can avoid a lockout?
24: Nah, you don't throw series. Nah. Oh, that's a good conspiracy.
0: Avoid a lockout. Come back. Oh, look, small market teams. It still works. We don't need it. We don't need to have any of these things.
24: That's not a bad theory. Fran Fraschilla, do you watch him on ESPN?
0: I do, yes.
24: Okay. Fran lives sort of in and out of the Beltway, and we're going to go to a Wizards game this year. And he is – I'm going to put the conspiracy questions to him because he's a serious basketball man. And there are too many people like you who actually believe the NBA is doing everything on the sly. But baseball is pretty hard to fix. Those players don't want to
0: It is. I'm just – from a corporate perspective,
24: no, they wouldn't be unhappy.
0: The Dodgers, yeah,
24: yeah, they would not be. The rest of the league would not be unhappy. But we're going to have a strike, Ben. That's why this year is so important to the Guardians fans. All right, let's get to the bad news. Well, let me get to the good news first. What did you make about Tom Lamas going after El Sayed? Good on him.
0: Well, absolutely good on him. But I mean, doesn't the question need to be put to Kristen Welker? Why didn't this come up when you were talking to him? You know, if you had this sort of litany of points about the things that he said, you know, I think that El Sayed, I think he's fading as a candidate. I think these candidates who Democrats have put, you know, so much on when it comes to Michigan and Texas, I think both of them are fading at the end. And I think part of the reason for that is that they have failed to break through with black voters who they need, which is a problem for both El Sayed, we saw in the primary, and it was a problem for Tallarico, as we saw as well. And I think that they both are as kind of inauthentic social media based candidates. I think that has a half-life on it that is absolutely definite. You know, when it came to Mamdani, he only had to keep things up until he won that Democratic primary. You know, and I think that honestly, if he had to deal with a longer tenure after there, and if New York actually had a functional opposition from the Republicans, that would have been a more interesting race. But this is the situation that I think we have right now. These two candidates in Tallarico and El Sayed are two people who do not, I think, have a long sort of a tenure of ability to navigate politics in a way that allows them to be prepared in those situations, in these situations where they are confronted by hard questions, and not even hard questions. Sometimes it's just, you know, things you've said in the past. And those for Democrats are hard questions, of course, from the legacy media. But I know that you're paying attention to the game. So
24: no, what I'm going to say is what I would have followed up either. My explanation for Meet the Press. When I was a contributor in Meet the Press, they had a very great producer, John. I'll just leave it. I won't mention his last name. He was down the middle. He'd come up with good stuff for Chuck to use. When I helped NBC on the debate, their team has gone so far to the left that I doubt they know that El Sayed signed a letter urging Morsi, Muslim Brotherhood president of Egypt, who was ousted in a coup, to purge the media and the army. You don't sign a letter like that and not be a Muslim Brotherhood supporter. And nobody's asking about it.
0: Nobody's asking about it. And that, look, you know, Hugh, I totally agree with you. By the way, you made an important point there, which I think, you know, people who consume political media round the clock should understand. There is an enormous team behind all of the people who you see on air who are doing these interviews. I think sometimes people who consume this, they think that, like, you know, it's as if, you know, Brett Baer is only coming up with his questions by himself. No, there's a big group of people who are doing the research and coming up with different options. And, you know, the talent that is below the person who's on air is actually more important in terms of the way the show comes out often than the talent themselves. Sometimes the talent overwhelms everything, you know, but it's one of these situations where I think in this case, it's absolutely, you know, probable that Kristen Welker had no idea and that, it was not the kind of thing that was put in front of her, because if she had any news sense, that would be the kind of the thing
24: that's what they want.
0: Road to go down. Yeah.
24: That's what you want, a viral hit. And I've worked with Kristen on a debate, but I want people, when we did the debate, there were 50 people in the room, 50 in the room doing, you know, research and double checking fact. So they can find everything out and they can help her do an interview. I think they sent llamas to Michigan because they were embarrassed. Do you agree?
0: I think absolutely. By the way, congrats on getting out of the inning.
24: Did we get out of the inning?
0: Sorry. So the thing that I think is very much a problem here for the legacy media organizations is that as they cut back and as they have these big salaries for the people who are on air, they have fewer and fewer people in the room involved in that process. I was at CBS when John Dickerson was preparing for his first interview with Trump right after he had gotten elected. It was the first one that CBS had done a sit down with. And I went in and we had, just a 2-hour prep meeting with just, you know, I wasn't going to be part of that interview or anything like that. It was just going to be, you know, something that they did, but they wanted me in the room to have a voice to say, you know, what are the questions you would ask?
24: That's good media hygiene. There's no one like that at MS now. There were very few people like that at NBC. But the host, I always defend Chuck Todd to people who think he's a lefty. He's smart. You got to get a support staff, though, that isn't crazy.
0: Absolutely. And look, and Chuck is, and I agree with you, Chuck is smart. And I think that one of the things that we have to understand is as they hollow out this aging industry, it's only going to get worse. It's only going to get
24: more unaware. You're
0: right.
24: During the break, I'm going to talk with Ben about having a Daily Wire debate of the Republicans running for president. Don't go anywhere. I'll be right back with Ben on the other side. And then you'll have to listen to hear that part to the podcast or my YouTube channel. Stay with us.

0: With SRN News, I'm Bob Agnew in Washington. The IRS has a reminder for those who received an extension to file their 2025 federal income taxes that they must submit their returns by the end of the day today. Paperwork must be submitted electronically or postmarked by midnight tonight to avoid any late penalties. A plan to broadcast the execution of the terrorist Nidal Hassan has been called off. That's according to a post by President Trump on social media, noting the Fort Hood gunman will still be put to death as scheduled in December. Hassan killed 13 people, including a pregnant soldier and her unborn child at the base in Texas. The midterm elections now less than 3 weeks away. President Trump will take part in a number of tele-rallies today. And being on the road earlier this week, of course, has him worn out a little bit in terms of travel. The president does plan to hold more rallies tomorrow in Georgia and one on Saturday in the state of Kentucky. More on these stories at srnnews.com.
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4: Tonight, expect partly cloudy skies with a low of 51. Tomorrow, the sun will gradually be obscured by increasing clouds, leading to cooler temperatures. Rain showers are expected in the afternoon with a high of 60. I'm meteorologist Jason Katarina on FM 92.7 and AM 1400. 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
8: Welcome back. I am Hugh Hewitt with Ben Domenech. He is the Daily Wire's opinion editor, Fox News contributor. Ben and I veered off during the break, which will be available at the YouTube channel, into whether or not Michelle Tafoya would make a good vice president when she wins in Minnesota. And we're not assuming she wins. But we do know that they've gone to the ninth inning now in Cleveland. I'll keep you posted on that. Ben, I just made the point in the break. Maybe you don't need to be pro-life anymore in the Republican Party because of Dobbs. What do you think?
9: I'll disagree with you slightly there. I think that one of the things that really matters to pro-lifers in this moment is that so many of the decisions that are being made are made at a bureaucratic level that I think it's a signal about how important this issue is to you. A lot of people in the pro-life movement are frustrated, as you might have seen you know, Josh Hawley has been, you know, beating the drum on this when it comes to the decision on mifepristone that essentially is retaining the Biden level policy. As you know, and as I'm sure most of your listeners know, that's the primary source for abortions today in terms of you're able to get access to these pills without even having to go to a doctor or be seen or have any kind of check on that, which all obviously creates more health problems for the people who are, you know, for the women who are receiving this, because, you know, you don't have a check of how far along you are. So even if you're a pro-choicer, if you cared about women's health, you should be in favor of that. So I think that it actually still matters, but I will give you this. I think that you can have a position that basically says, I'm not going to screw with the current status of things, and I'm going to listen to the pro-life movement. It is less important to have the kind of record that people have pointed to in the past, because that was what really was the test for so much of our careers in politics. And now I think it matters a lot less, given that, you know, the Trump experience and everything that came from that.
8: Yeah, we'll have to talk about that at length sometime, because it's worth more conversation, but I want to cover a couple of more races. I'm not counting on North Carolina or Georgia. I'm hoping that either Michigan or Minnesota flips. New Hampshire, jump ball, maybe. Susan Collins has owned Troy Jackson in the first three debates. There's one more tonight. I am in Maine covering this race. Everything you can tell, she's going to win, but nevertheless, surprises happen. What do you think about Collins and Troy Jackson, Ben Domenech?
9: I think that she is absolutely going to win. I don't have any qualms about that, saying that. I just think that she's performed, she's had no gaffes in terms of her, you know, the way that she's approached these debates. And on the flip side, I think that Troy Jackson, I mean, doesn't know the difference between Medicare and Medicaid. But one of the things that I think is important to understand is, this is a weird election. It's going to be a weird outcome. And you could see a lot of situations here that don't play according to expectations, especially, I would say, in the House races, where you've got so many of these new districts where people might be running with the same number, but they're trying to reach different voters. And Republicans generally feel like they had counted on, especially in the South and in Texas, a loyalty from the Hispanic base. In terms of the voting electorate that they saw in 2024 translate to 2026, and they are absolutely not seeing that. And that's something that has them very concerned. From my perspective, Hugh, a lot of this election comes down to the rural vote. Do those rural voters come out for a non-Trump candidate? Do they listen to the president, and do they support the people who are going to make sure that he has a functional final 2 years in terms of his ability to continue the work that he's doing? Or do they stay home because they are dissatisfied with the situation? They don't like the fact that the war in Iran is continuing. They don't like the fact that diesel costs what it does. And they look around and basically say, why should I vote for X senator guy who I never really cared about anyway, but I pulled the handle for because Trump told me to. And I think that that's
8: okay, a comeback on that situation. Though. I've been involved actively in presidential politics since 1976, my first campaign. I have never seen a president work this hard in a midterm. Do you recall in your lifetime or from history when another one barnstormed like this?
9: No, absolutely not. And I think that, you know, now I will say that I think in this situation, the president is doing it because he understands how important this is. This is a big thing that I think people get wrong about him. I think that he actually has a much clearer view of the direction of the country and the priorities of the people than a lot of the people who, sort of stand up there and say, how dare you break with the president on this, that, or the other thing. I think sometimes he wants people to break with him, including people like Susan Collins, including, by the way, people like Dan Sullivan, because he understands that, hey, they have to do that in order to get across the finish line. He understands it. And that's the thing that I think is really an unanticipated and, to your point, it's an ahistorical level of involvement from the president of the United States. We'll see whether it has the impact that he wants.
8: Ben Domenech, brother of Emily Domenech, also the opinion editor at the Daily Wire and the Fox News contributor. Good to talk to you, Ben. The ball game is, we got two out in the bottom of the ninth. Maybe when I come back, the Guardians have won their second. Stay tuned.

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3: John Adams understood one incredibly important thing about America. America cannot endure and cannot forget that it requires freedom, endurance, and character to survive. While serving as president, Adams always remembered that America would not survive. It could not govern itself, control its own passions. Adams wrote, "Our Constitution was made only for a moral and religious people. It is wholly inadequate to the government of any other." Adams understood that self-government depended on much, much more than the document itself. It depended and was guided by faith, by virtue, by responsibility, and above all, by self-restraint. Because government can enforce laws, but it cannot create character. Our Constitution protects a free people, but our Constitution cannot create a moral people. It cannot create self-restraint. That's up to us.
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3: Welcome back, America. The Cleveland Guardians have put one away, and so they now lead the series 2-1. They won 3-2. Kate Smith came in, Kate did Kate Smith things, got the save. Gavin Williams got the win. On they go to tomorrow, 6 p.m. in Cleveland, weather permitting, and it probably won't. That's why they played the game at 1 o'clock today, because bad weather is coming. Not likely to be gone tomorrow, so we're probably going to play on Sunday and Monday. But we shall see. We shall see. 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They are a sponsor of mine. And I've been talking with John Rollman the last couple of days because I have this big argument with WellCare. Terrible company. Awful company. 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Get them out of there. 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A lot of people say, oh, I'm an agent. I'm a certified agent. Well, there are millions of them. There is, however, only one John Rollman, and he has 200 people working with and for him. His phone number is 877-410-4321, 877-410-4321, usmedicalplan.com, 877-410-4321. 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Or you're buying insurance plans because it's cheaper for each of your employees. Or you're just in Obamacare and buying it for yourself and your family and your spouse, your kids. Don't go through the jungle alone, because John Rollman and U.S. Medical Plan will help you with that as well. They've been doing it for decades. If you're a senior and you're in Medicare, they'll help you pick the right supplemental. I even talked to John this week about, hey, is there any advantage to Medicare Advantage? The answer is you got to be real careful, especially with all the changes they made. And I've always been in Medicare supplemental because I move around the country all the time. I'm just going from A to B to C to D, and Medicare Advantage usually presumes you're going to be in one place 99% of the time, and I'm just not. I'm in Maine right now for one more day. Susan Collins debates tonight, last debate. Troy Jackson would have to bring like a water gun to get an advantage on her, because she just crushed him in the first three debates, and I think Maine's been watching. Certainly the political class has been watching. But if you're watching your health care premium go up year after year and you buy insurance for yourself, your family, your company, give John Rollman a call at 877-410-4321. I also want to mention that depending which state you're in, you'll get a different choice. All right, John knows that. You might be, as I am, a Virginian, and different companies do better in Virginia than they do in, say, California. And so you've got to make sure you know where your primary residence is when you fill it out. Why do some states do better than others? Because they've got better legislation. Why do they have better legislation? Probably because they listen to the American Legislative Exchange Council, ALEC.org. If you want to

0: find out more about Alec, another one of my sponsors, you go to alec.org/Hugh. alec.org/Hugh. What the American Legislative Exchange Council does, they're nonpartisan, is provide model policies on everything, whether it's on data center and grid impacts of data centers and water table supply impacts of data centers. They provide model laws to the states to tweak as the states want. School choice, after Ted Cruz put in the universal school choice availability, some states have not opted in. I cannot understand it. It's the easiest way in the world for a state to advance school choice in their own state, but you have to have a state governor say, yeah, we're in. We'll honor that, because the brand new Cruz scholarship is up to, I believe, $3,400 per couple, a tax credit, not a deduction, a tax credit. So if you send $1,700 a piece or $3,400 a couple to a qualified scholarship organization, and there'll be a list of those out, the rules are being reviewed right now, you'll get a tax credit of $3,400. And a tax credit is a dollar for dollar off your taxes. If you owe $3,500 and you owe $100, I'd much rather give $3,400 to a qualified scholarship granting organization. I think they're called SGOs, scholarship granting organizations. And they have to be legit. They have to give their scholarships to more than 10 different schools. You don't get to direct where your money goes. You're really trusting the organization. And there will be good organizations to which you can devote your $3,400. It's a great piece of legislation, maybe the most significant thing in education reform that the federal government has done. Thank you, Senator Ted Cruz, for getting it done. But that you would find out about education policy from the American Legislative Exchange Council, alec.org/Hugh. One other thing, you want to find out how your state compares with every other state across a bunch of metrics. For example, the Guardians are one of the four teams left playing. Well, what are the four best states in the union? I don't know, but the World Series is always between Florida and Utah. Not always, but it has been for 10 years. Utah usually wins, but Florida comes in a close second for best state legislature. Go to richstatespoorstates.com, order it, and get it sent to you. Now I want to go back to the quote page, because Angie Nixon is running for senator in Florida, and she was on CNN with Casey Hunt, sitting next to Chris Murphy, senator from Connecticut. And she said this last night, cut number two.
1: They are spreading like a lot of disinformation and lies on commercials about me, saying things like I want to abolish prisons and I want to defund the police. Why would I want to do that when I want her locked up and punished in jail for what she has done? And so, you know, we are going to continue to stomp on this campaign trail all across the state from the Panhandle to the Keys. And we're looking forward to them calling me senator on November 3rd.
2: You want your Republican opponent locked up?
1: You know, yes, because of what she did. Yes, I absolutely would want that to happen. Yes.
0: Ashley Moody, senator from Florida, former attorney general of Florida, is going to win by 20 points because she's a very wildly popular person and she's done nothing remotely wrong ever. She's a law enforcement person. Angie Nixon is nuts, and everyone in the Florida legislature knew that, and she was marginalized. I do not know what Chris Murphy is doing down there other than running for president and hoping that Angie Nixon matters when he does. But to sit there and smirk when she says, yeah, we should lock up one of his colleagues in the Senate, put her in prison, and not say anything, not a good look, Chris Murphy. We're going to be seeing that in campaign commercials about you in the years ahead, because she is nuts. N-U-T-S, nuts. Angie Nixon, just go out and vote for Ashley Moody on Election Day. That one's in the bag along with Tom Cotton. But we got lots of places to worry about, including Texas. James Tallarico did a town hall on CNN last night. I'll be talking a lot about that when we come back. Stay with us.
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0: Every day there's another headline about artificial intelligence. It's advancing faster than anyone imagined. And it raises an important question. Where is this all headed? 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
0: Welcome back. I'm Hugh Hewitt. Legacy Media wants Ken Paxton to lose so badly in Texas. They're doing everything they can to prop up James Tallarico, even though Texans know they have to close the Alamo if James Tallarico is elected over Ken Paxton. Tallarico had a town hall on CNN last night. He had a lot of wonderful greatest hits here. Cut number three.
5: I think that a lot of our voter ID policies are discriminatory, and here's what I mean by that. Some kinds of ID are allowed and other valid forms of ID aren't allowed. So, for instance, when you go to vote here in Texas, you can bring your concealed carry license, mm-hmm. which I'm all for. But a student at a public college.
0: Oh, he glitched. He was going to say they're discriminatory, but a student at a public college can't. You know, students can get driver's licenses, and those are legit. If you're at a college, you get a driver's license. Cut number four, James Tallarico last night.
5: And this discussion is a difficult one. It's one that requires nuance and thoughtfulness. In the state legislature, the Republican majority tried to pass an extreme ban that would go after all kinds of different forms of health care, not just gender reassignment surgeries.
0: He is in favor of gender reassignment surgeries being legal. All right, Texas, do you need any more? One more thing. Being asked about his comment earlier that God is non-binary, cut number five.
5: You know, the first comment about God not being defined by gender, when I said that, I was being provocative, and I want to admit that and come clean about that.
0: Come clean. Yeah, really want to trust someone who wants to cover that up with a provocative, I was being provocative. Finally, cut number six.
5: And then lastly, I think we have to build a pathway to citizenship for our neighbors who have been here for years and decades. They should pay a fine. They should pay back taxes. They should learn English. And if they can do all those things, I think they deserve a shot at joining our communities as full citizens.
0: Nope. That's a DQ. I am a border hawk and a regularization dove, but I do not believe if you entered the country illegally, you should ever be allowed to be a voter in this country. So if you needed more reasons, I just gave you. God is non-binary is provocative. Citizenship, pathway to citizenship for illegals. Gender reassignment is what we need. Here's my relief factor. Got to take it every day because I got a long drive in the car tomorrow and again on Sunday. Got to go to Philadelphia tomorrow after the last Collins-Jackson debate in Maine tonight. Then from Philadelphia down to the Beltway, where I'll be back on Monday. Mark Davis will be in for part of the program tomorrow. But I got Icarin and curcumin as Veritrone Omega. I take it every day. And I do a little bit of Trader Joe's water, and that's all you need. And why do I take it every day? The only supplement I have taken for more than 20 years. And I've been taking it for 15 because it works. And because I do a lot of trundling, I get my miles in, and then I also do a lot of driving, which is bad on the lower back. 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
7: In February, state regulators approved another $242 million for DTE. There was no hearing you were invited to, and no vote you got to cast. That is on top of 3 straight years of increases already sitting on your bill. Robert Vitovich says that is backwards, and he says Macomb County has paid enough. Lansing had a chance to stop it. 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
9: Breaking news this hour at Town Hall. I'm Bob Agnew in Washington. President Trump trying to boost the GOP in the final weeks before the midterm elections.
10: We're going to elect a strong Republican majority in the House and Senate. And I think we have a really good chance.
9: That was a claim the president made last night at a campaign stop in Bullhead City, Arizona. That's where he was there to campaign on behalf of the nominee for governor on the Republican side, Congressman Andy Biggs.
10: I'm here really to say you have a chance to have a really great, he's a conservative guy, but what he is he's really a common sense person because it's all about common sense, more importantly than any label.
9: And the president has made several such stops already this week. And today at the White House Rose Garden, he noted that he has encountered a lot of Republican voters, and they all seem to be very enthusiastic.
10: These are rallies that nobody's ever seen. You had to see the crowd in Arizona yesterday and the crowd in Montana.
9: Venezuela's former President Nicolas Maduro and his wife scheduled for an arraignment in New York.
11: A new indictment shows that prosecutors are now charging Maduro and his wife with conspiring to torture political opponents and Americans. This is in addition to drug trafficking charges they already face. The two have been locked up since their capture by the U.S. military in their home back in January.
9: That is correspondent Scott Pringle. A booming session on Wall Street at the close. The Dow was up 556 points. Another 9/11 victim has been identified 25 years after the attack.
12: 25 years after radical Islamic jihadists destroyed the Twin Towers in Manhattan, a second victim, a woman, has been identified using cutting-edge genetic technology. This is now the second successful ID by the New York City Medical Examiner's Office, which used the victim's genetic profile and compared it with publicly available ancestry databases. This process, currently used to solve complex crime cases, to date, 1,098 victims still remain unidentified. Laura Winters reporting.
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15: 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Reuters Institute says we're now one of the top news brands in the nation. 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
18: Tonight, expect rain with a low of 57 degrees, but temperatures will rise into the mid-60s. Tomorrow, anticipate a mix of sun and clouds with a few showers and breezy conditions. The high will reach 63 degrees. I'm meteorologist Jason Katerina on FM 92.7 and AM 1400. 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
0: Morning, glory, and evening, grace, America. I'm Hugh Hewitt, joined by Jim Garrity. Jim, the indispensable Garrity, Washington Post columnist, National Review senior editor. He puts out every morning the Morning Jolt, which you can subscribe to over at National Review. He's also a frequent guest on the editor's podcast with Rich Lowry and gang from National Review. And he has his own podcast, The Three Martini Lunch. Jim Garrity, is it a blue wave, a blue ripple, or you're not saying because you don't believe the numbers?
25: It's wavish. It's bad. But I just want to begin. Hey, Hugh, how was your weekend?
0: It's good right now. The Guardians are down, but they're 1-1 in the series. And I don't know about any football games because the Guardians are in playoff baseball. How's the weekend for the Yankees?
2: Got washed out out in MetLife Stadium. I would gloat, but I'm just going to point out that, like, I actually did not watch the game. I was with a family gathering. And so now that the Jets have won, when I wasn't watching, now I've generally talked with my kids, like, do we not watch the games for the rest of the year? Were we the jinx all this time?
0: So. You have to consider the stakes involved. Fan behavior does influence outcome. By the way, if you had watched it, it's the sloppiest game I've seen in a long time. It was a mess, but I think we've lost to the Jets three times in a row. But you've been my weekly guest. It's this hard.
2: I'm glad you brought that up, so I didn't have to, Hugh. But you talk about the messiness of the game. I think the midterms are going to be a mess for Republicans. I think, like, where you're talking about the real huge blue wave scenarios, rickets in Nebraska, the Florida race. I think that a bunch of these states. There are just too many Republicans in them, and the independents would have to vote for the Democrat at just a really unprecedented margin. So that won't be bad. I don't feel good about Ken Paxton. I hate to tell you this. I don't feel good about Michigan. I think I have Collins. I assume she's going to win because she always pulls it out in the end. But president's job approval rating is low. Gas prices are high. Latest inflation numbers were no further good news. The country's PO'd and they're going to blame the Republicans and they're going to take it out on them.
0: We will. We've seen waves before. We've also seen predicted waves not materialize. I'll be watching Maine early on election night and I'll be talking. Susan Collins has her fourth and final debate with Troy Jackson tonight. She has crushed him in the first three. He just doesn't know much about the federal government, which is not surprising for a guy from the county in Maine who doesn't get out much and is the definition of schlub. And she knows everything. It's like a Cuisinart of facts. And he gets mixed up and she cuts him up. Let me ask you, though, about something completely unrelated which might impact the election. Ukraine. You and I are big supporters of aid to Ukraine. You and I think the bad guy is Putin. You and I don't like the president pushing Putin to settle. Do you think Ukraine has any impact on the electoral cycle? Because the president is pushing Zelensky hard right now.
2: I wish it did, but I don't have those illusions, Hugh. I think that most foreign policy does not affect most voters. The war in Iran's effect on gas prices would be the exception to that. Clearly, there's a chunk of the Democratic base that believes that Gaza is the single most important issue in all sorts of things. But the sort of things that you talk about in your program, China, Russia, even North Korea, unless something is blowing up, literally right before the election. I'm thinking about, like, I think the USS Cole had an issue, had an effect on the 2000 election. I think the, actually, ironically, the summer and fall of 2016, there were a bunch of things like that ended up, I think, hurting Hillary Clinton and things like that. So, like,
0: ISIS was one of them.
2: Yeah. I'm sorry, what?
0: ISIS was one of them.
2: Yeah. And so, my sense is, if, God forbid, there's a terrorist attack or something like that. But we've had a bunch of near misses. We've had the pilot on the Fly Dubai plane. We've had them pulling the jets out of the base over in the UK. We had the guys, the guy who was going to blow up the or attack the Mall of America. This is the threat is out there. I just kind of feel like most people. The two reminders they get once a week or so are buying groceries and filling up the gas tank. And they look at that. They're mad at the president. They're mad at Republicans. Hugh, if no one else in your program has said this, let us remind people. Abdullah Sayed would not just be America's first Muslim president. He would be America's first Muslim Brotherhood president. And, there are real flaws in him and Tallarico and Troy Jackson and all these guys. But what all these guys can say is we haven't been running the country. Democrats have not had a House majority. They don't have the Senate. And so I think they're probably in deeper. I think it's just going to be a broad anti-incumbent mood. And you look at where Republicans are pulling out their spending from certain House races and the fact that they've had to spend $230 million in Texas to help out Paxton, spending $15 million to help out Ricketts in Nebraska. I mean, that just kind of tells you what kind of year it's going to be.
0: Let me pause on El Sayed for a moment. The president gave remarks today saying he's a Muslim Brotherhood guy, 100%. He has denied that. He's denied that his family has anything to do with it. I don't know, because the Brotherhood doesn't go around wearing stickers saying, I am a Muslim Brotherhood supporter. What makes you say he's a Muslim Brotherhood guy?
2: Well, I suppose it's theoretically possible that he is not a supporter of the Muslim Brotherhood and would never associate with any of them and wouldn't touch him with a 10-foot pole. And it's just coincidental that his mom was in it and his brother was in it and his father and all these other folks. It's entirely, maybe the entire family is rah-rah Muslim Brotherhood, but Abdul al-Sayed was the black sheep of the family and didn't want to get involved in any of that stuff. But color me skeptical that he was the lone anti-Muslim Brotherhood voice in a family full of Muslim Brotherhood fans.
0: This afternoon, a video clip surfaced of Abdul al-Sayed preaching as a student in Michigan in Mufti and doing it with some energy because he's a believer in the Quran. Do you think that matters anymore, that you can find a kid preaching out of the Quran in college 15 years ago?
2: Probably not. First of all, let's keep in mind the demographics of Michigan. If there's any state where it's not going to be a problem, it's probably Michigan. Maybe New York and a couple other ones. Maybe Patterson, New Jersey, it would not be such a problem. But by and large, I think stuff from 15 years ago, people are probably going to dismiss. You'd figure, Abdul al-Sayed is the first guy who wants Medicare for all, but don't worry. If you like your plan, you get to keep your plan. Where have we heard that before, Hugh? From people that I'm sure a lot of people would say, wait a second, I thought Obama was America's first Muslim senator. He was not. He was a very non-believing Christian. Yeah.
0: Did you see the Tony Lama interview from NBC? Is that how I say his name, the anchor?
2: I'm not going to correct you. I'm not an expert on NBC anchor name pronunciations, Hugh.
0: Well, he runs Professor NBC Hewitt Nightly
2: has
0: News.
2: Has eluded my area of expertise. I didn't study for that part.
0: Well,
2: of the final.
0: He caught up with Abdul al-Sayed and made him angry. But he gets angry all the time. I think he's the worst visible. He's just always angry.
2: Look, we've seen Trump, get irritated and snap at, reporters and stuff. I think, they've convinced that this is authentic, right? I'm not going to be, even-keeled and straightforward and, deal with a hostile question. I'm going to show him a regular. Remember the argument for Graham Platner? Boy, guy was on the cover of Time magazine. He was supposed to be the biggest guy in the entire election cycle. And then he's been abducted by aliens, right? He's not, replaced by Troy Jackson. But remember, they kept saying, he's authentic because of the Nazi tattoo. He's authentic because his ex-girlfriends claim he assaulted him. There was this whole idea, the more flaws you have, the more bad behavior you exhibit, the more you're a real person. And I think there was the Democratic strategist who had recruited Platner said that, all these other candidates who are so perfect, they're pod people. Do we need, our candidates to seem like they came straight from a biker bar? Do we need our candidates to come across as Andrew Dice Clay? Would it be nice to have a candidate that's a pretty good person? Or even if I disagree with them, I think they're a good person. I think the idea for Abdul al-Sayed, and he's, who knows? Hassan Piker loves to run around and do, say, obnoxious things and incendiary things and things like that. And it's turned Hassan Piker into this very big star in progressive circles. So I think, Abdul al-Sayed's entire sense of what is controversial and what is acceptable and what is appealing, it's just, light years away from what you and I would perceive, Hugh.
0: Minute. The most normal presenting person who's not already in office is Michelle Tafoya. Probably because she's had practice as an NFL reporter, sideline reporter. I'm so impressed with her. 30 seconds to you, Jim. Are you?
2: You mentioned the three martini lunch that I do with Greg Corumbus. We've been doing it for 15 years. We've had 8 guests in our history because we're very selective and lazy about booking them. But one of the 8 is Michelle Tafoya, and she's terrific. And we absolutely were you can see the appeal there. And look, one or two things are going to happen. Either Michelle Tafoya is going to shock everybody, she's going to win, and a Republican winning a Senate race in Minnesota is going to completely scramble everybody's projections. Or I think the more likely scenario is she's going to do much better than the rest of the ticket, and we're going to say in a better year, she could have won this race.
0: And watch out, watch that space. That's the next thing that follows when that happens. But I have got hope because Peggy Flanagan is just odd. Jim Garrity, follow him on X at Jim Garrity. Read him in the Washington Post, the National Review, and listen to him on the Three Martini Lunch podcast and the editors. I'll be right back, America. Stay tuned.
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0: John Adams understood one incredibly important thing about America. 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While serving as president, Adams always remembered that America would not survive. 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Adams wrote, "Our Constitution was made only for a moral and religious people. It is wholly inadequate to the government of any other." Adams understood that self-government depended on much, much more than the document itself. It depended and was guided by faith, by virtue, by responsibility, and above all, by self-restraint. Because government can enforce laws, but it cannot create character. Our Constitution protects a free people, but our Constitution cannot create a moral people. It cannot create self-restraint. That's up to us.
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0: Welcome back, America. Hugh Hewitt. I may have mentioned to you, Guardians won Game 3 today. They're 2-1 up in the series, American League Championship Series. But I was there in 2007 with my brother John, Rob Guarnieri, Patrick Wilson, and a friend of mine in Boston, who I think has gone to be with the Lord, because I haven't heard from her in years. But she she got us four tickets, and in the Jake now Progressive Field, they add rows or they add seats by joining rows. So you got these endless rows, but I nabbed four seats out of the Red Sox organization for game four. And the Guardians went up 3-1 that night. They won fairly handily. 7-3, 10-7, something like that. It was a walkout. And I made the mistake of standing up. I'd flown in from California, gotten these tickets, got my brother, Rob, Patrick, had a great time. They won. They're up 3-1. They got to go back to Boston. And I made the mistake of saying, my work is done here. Cleveland fans should never, ever say anything like that. Ever. After the drive. And that was 30 years after the drive. That was in 2007. The drive was 30 years before that. So you can never say it's over until it is literally over. And actually, the time for appeal to the eye in the sky in the booth are over in New York, as they like to say. No, only when it's over. But it's nice to have a 2-1 lead. And I guess we'll be back to Foster for maybe Tanner Bibee will get the start. There's going to be an interesting rain situation. Chris Antonetti is the head of the organization, not the owner, but the head of the organization, had a great Q&A with reporters yesterday from Major League Baseball and said, look, we see what's coming. We're going to play the game at 1 o'clock. It's inconvenient for the fans, but they know what our weather is like in October, and we got to get this game in because it's going to rain all night. And I think it's going to rain all day tomorrow. They don't have a dome in Cleveland. We do it the old-fashioned way. At least we did until Brook Park replaces the lakefront in 2 years for Cleveland Browns football. But you play on the lake, you get all sorts of weather. And the idea that they might get a day off, good for the rotation. Good for the rotation. We will see. I don't think they can get back to Parker that quickly. But it would mean that Messick and Williams would definitely be available for any game 6 and 7 is necessary. But let's hope they do it in 4 and get it done in Cleveland. Do it in 5 and get it done in Cleveland. Now let's get back to politics. Tallarico, the odd guy from Texas, who is just really odd, he was on CNN last night, and he had this to say about abortion, cut number 7.
4: You, as you know, Catholics, we tend, and I myself included, to be a one-issue voter. And abortion is a large part of that, in the dignity of human person and natural law. I'm a theologian. Yeah. We have something in common.
9: Yeah.
4: And because of that, we believe that at the moment of conception, there is a human life to protect. And so we struggle with the idea that it's the woman's right to choose because it takes two people to create that being, and the woman is the bearer of that child into the world. And through co-creation, that child has been created. So as people, we are to protect that life at all costs. And so what makes it difficult for us to vote Democrat is that we have this idea that if you cannot provide policies or support policies that protect the most innocent among us, who is the unborn child? How can we trust that you're going to provide policies to protect the rest of Texans and to promote dignity and human life in that? So I challenge you on that.
9: Yeah.
4: And to provide some feedback on, like, how would you convince me as a Catholic voter
9: yeah.
4: that I can trust you that you would protect the most innocent among us?
9: I'm so grateful that you brought that question, because I think there's a lot of folks in Texas, a lot of Catholics who are asking themselves the same question. So thank you for doing it. I know it's not easy to do it on live television.
4: No, it's
9: but,
4: not. Yeah,
9: but
4: yeah,
9: I'm sure. Really, really grateful you did. You know, some of my spiritual heroes, like Pope Francis
4: sure.
9: and Pope Leo, are pro-life. Mm-hmm. And they are consistently pro-life. Mm-hmm. They're not just against abortion, but they are against poverty, against climate change, mm-hmm. against war. And so I can respect anyone like you who is consistently pro-life. And I actually think there's common ground we can find here. We may come to different moral and ethical conclusions when it comes to the question of should abortion be legal or not. Mm-hmm. It sounds like you and I do come to a different conclusion. That's okay. You know, we're both Christians, and the Bible is silent on the issue of abortion. It means mm-hmm. you and I both have to look at different scriptures to try to come to a conclusion. But what I think we can do is actually come together on reducing the number of unplanned pregnancies and the number of abortions. Because if we treat this issue as a public health problem and not a culture war problem, then we can actually make progress together. And this is what drives me crazy about this debate, is we use it to kind of beat each other over the head, right? We treat it as a philosophical debate or a theological debate, when actually it's a public policy problem, because I also want to see fewer unplanned or unwanted pregnancies. I want to see fewer abortions. And so you and I actually have the same goal. We may have different moral conclusions when it comes to this particular ethical question, but we actually have the same public policy goal. And so if we can do that, if we can join together to make sure that we have scientifically valid sex education, age-appropriate sex education, if we can make sure that folks who need contraception can get it, if we can make sure that everyone has health care, something the Catholic Church has led on, then we know that that reduces the number of abortions, because you can look at the research and you see that certain policy levers, like sex education, like health care, can actually reduce the number of abortions, and
4: sure,
9: that's what I'm willing to work with you on.
4: And I just want to add that the Bible is not silent on abortion. There is the Ten Commandments, thou shalt not kill. And as Catholics, we take great insult, I guess, sometimes when it's spouted that way.
0: Yeah, by the way, it's also not silent. I'm good on her. First of all, talking about contraception, you're not going to win a lot of the Catholic voters over. But the Bible doesn't mention abortion. Let me just use Psalm 139, verse 13. For you created me, my inmost being. You knit me together in my mother's womb. You knit me together in my mother's womb. That's the NIV, of course, but there are other translations. It's about God's hand in conception. And the Catholic position, I'm Catholic, Evangelical Roman Catholic Presbyterian, explanation for another day. That isn't going to sell. That answer, long though it might have been, and respectful of the questioner though it was, is deflecting from the fact he'll vote for every radical pro-choice policy, because he'll be a backbencher Democrat and he'll last one term if he were to win. But he's not going to win, because Texas is not going to elect that guy. Ken Paxton has his flaws, but he's come back well. He's run a disciplined campaign. There's a lot of money pouring in. As the president said today, very good attorney general. He's just not going to win. But he was cutting him rate of James Tallarico last night.
9: I have, as you know, been very critical of Prime Minister Netanyahu. You know, as a former teacher, seeing the death and the destruction in Gaza, seeing what's happening to children in particular, makes me sick to my stomach. I know that October 7th was the deadliest day for the Jewish people since the Holocaust. Right. And I believe that Israel, like any nation, has a right to defend its people. But I don't believe that Benjamin Netanyahu has a right
0: to wage war against civilians. There are 220,000 Jews in Texas. I think he lost them all last night. Vote for him at your peril. Senate goes over to their side. No more Israel support. Stay tuned.

0: With SRN News, I'm Bob Agnew in Washington. The midterm elections are a quick approaching. President Trump set to take part today in a number of tele-rallies. That's after being on the road earlier this week. Elsewhere, debates will take place tonight in Maine, Alaska, and Michigan. The execution of convicted Fort Hood shooter, the terrorist Nidal Hassan, back in December, is no longer going to, upcoming in December, the execution will be, is no longer going to be broadcast. In a post on Truth Social, the president clarified that today. He said streaming Hassan's death by firing squad would be a strong deterrent to the world, but he added many well-meaning people would rather not watch him die. He stresses that the family members of the victims do have the option of watching. On Wall Street, it was a winning session for the major indexes, despite some bad news on the consumer price index. The Dow was up 556 points. More on these stories at SRNnews.com.
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6: Tonight, expect rain with a low of 57 degrees, but temperatures will rise into the mid-60s. Tomorrow, anticipate a mix of sun and clouds with a few showers and breezy conditions. The high will reach 63 degrees. I'm meteorologist Jason Caterina on FM 92.7 and AM 1400. 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
5: 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Windows down on a cool Saturday morning. A trip to Eastern Market. 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Leaves turning around Belle Isle. 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
10: 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Let them do the math problem. Maybe you just need to have a second. There are specialty seconds, by the way, for people who are a certain age. Or maybe you need their cash to keys program where you found the home you want in state X and you got to move there, but you haven't sold the house and the home that you've got right now and you need to get a bridge. They'll do the bridge. So AndrewandTodd.com, 888-888-1172. Why am I so confident about them? Well, Andrew Del Rey's been my friend for 25 years, and Todd Avakian for half that time. Good Christian man. I'm in a Bible study with Andrew, and I'm on the West Coast, and have been for years. They just have taken care of thousands of Hugh Hewitt Show watchers and listeners, whether you're watching on the Salem News Channel, on SNC.TV or Roku, Amazon, Pluto TV, Samsung. You know I talk about Andrew and Todd 3-4 times a week. And they did our loan when we moved from California to Beltway. They did the loans for my kids. They did the loans for Dwayne. They've done the loans for many people in Salem. They're a fabulous group of people that will do right by you, and you can trust them. 888-888-1172. Now I want to move on to the John Sununu Chris Pappas debate last night. Here is cut number 23, Chris Pappas talking about and with John Sununu. John Sununu talking.
11: Well, I think the question was about affordability, and it's interesting to hear Chris talk about the things he wants to do, the things he supported, the things he's fighting to get done. He's been there for 8 years, and he hasn't done any of these things. I talked about the importance of infrastructure or small businesses. He's been on the Transportation Committee for 8 years. New Hampshire is dead last in highway funding in New England.
10: Good points. Cut number 24.
11: On rural health care, you ask a great question. One thing we can do is use the funding that was provided in the reconciliation bill that Chris Pappas voted against. $1 billion for New Hampshire, not a million. $1 billion for rural health care over the next 5 years. This is an extraordinary opportunity to invest in our rural communities, support our rural hospitals, use technology, extend services. Donnelly Lozo and Governor Ayotte, I think, are going to do a great job putting together a plan to utilize that fund. Again, not a million, $1 billion for New Hampshire. And unfortunately, that's something Chris Pappas voted against. That's going to have an impact, not just for working families all across the state, but for those in our most important rural communities.
10: One more cut of John Sununu beating up on Chris Pappas last night, cut 25.
11: I think the focus should be on those working families and reducing their taxes in meaningful and important ways. We cut taxes on overtime. Chris Pappas voted against that. We cut taxes on tips. Chris Pappas voted against that. We even cut taxes on Social Security recipients, and Chris voted against that. He can say he's really for the tax cut on tips, but he actually voted against it. Let's support working families with those tax cuts that are meaningful. Let's look for other opportunities to support small businesses with lower taxes if it's going to encourage growth. But let's not think that we can just take everyone or take everything of what someone owns and not have it have a negative effect on our economy.
10: Well said. Now let's do the Senate Leadership Fund, cut number 26, add hammering Sherrod Brown.
12: Sherrod Brown has made you 50 years of promises. 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Brown even partnered with Bernie Sanders to give illegals free taxpayer-funded health care and amnesty for hardened criminals like these. 50 years of promises for you, cash for illegals. That's what Sherrod Brown delivered for Ohio. SLF PAC is responsible for the content of this advertising.
10: 50 years! 50 years, Ohio! Don't send him back. Don't send Sherrod Brown back. John Houston's a great senator. I'll be right back, America. Stay tuned. I'm Hugh Hewitt.
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2: Roman Gasky is ready to serve. He graduated first in his class at Lake Orion, then got his degree in math and data science from the University of Michigan. That matters right now, because artificial intelligence is already changing how much people are charged, how they get hired, and how they are watched. And Lansing is not ready for it. Gasky is. He strongly supports the bill to ban AI surveillance price gouging. He is an eloquent defender of local control for our local governments, because decisions about Oakland County ought to be made in Oakland County. 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
4: Welcome back, America. Hugh Hewitt here, joined by Josh Kroshauer, editor-in-chief of Jewish Insider. Josh, am I recollecting correctly, you've got family in the Ohio area?
5: I do, and many of them were watching your Cleveland Guardians pull off another upset today of the Tampa Bay Rays. So this is exciting times.
4: What do you mean? Petey Halpin always gets a home run when he's the leadoff hitter. It's wonderful. However, I was in the stadium in 2007 when they won the third game against the Red Sox in the ALCS, went up 3-1. They did not go to the World Series. So I count no chickens. Speaking of not counting chickens, Republicans feel pretty good about Michigan because El Said is a terrible candidate. Mike Rogers is a good one. But I don't think they should feel that good. What do you think?
5: It's going to be a close race, but I do think when we, and I'm eager to see some of the latest polls that'll come out post-debate in Michigan, because anyone who paid attention to the debate and what drove the narrative in the week after the debate is the Rogers attacks on the affiliations that El Sayed has, or family members of El Sayed have, with Islamic extremist groups. And I was stunned to watch El Sayed essentially avoid the question, not answer the question. Then he did an interview with Kristen Welker on Meet the Press a few days later, avoided the question egregiously, and then was confronted about it in an interview with NBC News last night, and has just stumbled over what, you know, could be a much more prepared answer. He clearly doesn't want to discuss some of his family members' backgrounds, his views about the other thing in that debate that was stunning, but the people who may have been paying attention for the first time, is that he couldn't tell you whether the difference between Iran and Israel. He basically said they were both enemies of the United States and reiterated that in subsequent interviews. I think when you see what this guy actually believes, and you're paying attention to the comments in the home stretch of this race, it may have moved the needle a little bit among the undecided voters there.
4: Now, Mohamed Morsi was elected president of Egypt in 2012, and he served for about a year, maybe a year and 3 days before coup took him out. He was a Muslim Brotherhood guy. And Morsi, when he was just taking over, there was a public letter, that El Sayed signed urging him to, quote, purge the press in Egypt, purge the army. In other words, do the MB, the Muslim Brotherhood kind of thing. No one has asked him about that, Josh Kroshauer. How can you not ask him about signing a public letter on behalf of Morsi?
5: Yeah, I mean, the Free Beacon reported that, and it's another strong, you know, data point about his worldview, his ideology. You kind of wonder, like, why did he say hurt people in responding to a terrorist attack in his home state, right? Why is he not able to condemn Iran when he's asked constantly about, you know, that famously leaked audio where he said he, you know, couldn't speak out against the death of the Ayatollah Khomeini because he'd get backlash in parts of his base. You know, there are just these dots that keep, now that's one more dot, Hugh. And then you also have the related comments on social media by his half sister, who during that same time was tweeting about her support for the Muslim Brotherhood, for the MB. So there's a lot of smoke. And El-Sayed could have a response. So you could say, you know, he's basically denied any of this is true. And then there's been subsequent evidence, documentary evidence, that he hasn't been fully transparent and truthful about the connections. So
4: anyone who knows anything about the Muslim Brotherhood, if they've read The Looming Terror by Lawrence Wright or Bernard

0: Lewis, The Crisis of Islam, or more recently, new book by Michael Youssef. Taqiya is the encouragement to lie in advancement of brotherhood goals. They're a radical, revolutionary, fundamentalist, Islamist organization. It ought to be able to say, easy to say, not only is Iran our enemy, but the Muslim Brotherhood is bad news, and that's why they're illegal in so many kings. He can't do it. That is itself evidence to me, Josh. Does it persuade you?
1: Well, look, I think sometimes these conversations can get lost to the average voter, even though I think it's deadly serious about how you're going to deal with terrorism, how you're going to deal with national security. But in Michigan, it's a very personal issue, even for voters who are not as attuned to the history that, of these terrorist groups. You had a terrorist attack at one of the biggest synagogues in the country, in Temple Israel. You had a terrorist attack that had pledged allegiance to and had family members affiliated with Hezbollah. And you had the candidate initially say, hurt people, hurt people. There's an ad, and it was actually featured in the NBC News clip, the segment last night, where Jewish Democrats, well, at least one prominent one, said, hurt people, help people. That's the right response. And there's a lot of people watching ads like that, watching reaction from a lot of just shock Democrats about this guy's record. And I you know, that's the big question is, does that move the needle among voters that normally would vote Democrat, normally would may lean Democrat in this type of political environment, but think El Sayed is just too radical to be elected to the Senate?
0: Dwayne lifted a clip from Jewish Insider yesterday, cut number 28.
2: Hurt people should help people, make the world a better place. There is no justification for a terrorist attack.
3: We showed a photo of her sign to Al Sayed and asked how he would respond.
4: Well, look, I wish it was true that hurt people always help people. I'd love to live in that world. I want us to understand pain for what it is and end the cycle of violence that we see anywhere against anyone. People really fixated on those four words, and I realized that it was not the right thing to have said at the time, and so I apologize for
0: so
4: what
0: Josh,
4: I said.
0: Josh, he's deflecting again. I think this entire look, even if you don't care about Israel, the Middle East, the Muslim Brotherhood, anything like that, the entire look, it's so obvious that he's deceptive, isn't it?
1: Well, Hugh, I just want to offer some context. The woman talking in that interview is a mom. Her kid went to preschool at Temple Israel. He was in the building when the terrorist attack took place. So she's a Democrat. She's a life, never said in the interview, never voted for a Republican in her life. She's voting for Mike Rogers in this election. So this is not, and for El Sayed to sound so, no empathy, right? I mean, this is someone whose son could have been killed in this attack, and he's like, well, you know, the thing, you know, hurt people do, you know, I'm not gonna debate that. And by the way, there, you know, and he pivots to kind of the issues of foreign policy. This is not a foreign policy issue. It's showing just a basic level of compassion to your own voters, to your own citizens, to your own people you'd be representing. That is just, there's a coldness there in that reaction that I think a lot of average voters who don't pay attention to foreign policy will see. And have second thoughts about who they vote for in Michigan.
0: I think you're right, Josh Kroshauer. We'll keep talking about that race in the weeks ahead. Thank you for joining me. Follow Josh on X at Josh Kroshauer. You can get a number of free articles if you go over to Jewish Insider and give them, join their mailing list. And you will find it's excellent coverage of everything. Thank you, Josh. I'll be right back, America. Don't go anywhere.
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5: Welcome back, America. I'm Hugh Hewitt, Senator Ashley Moody, Florida, up for re-election, going to win by 15 points. Talking on Fox with Harris Faulkner, cut number 21.
6: Let me tell you about that big tent. My opponent quotes the Communist Manifesto and cop killers. She runs a bookstore called Cafe Resistance and has a shrine to people who have killed law enforcement.
7: What?
6: So if folks want to say that's part of their big tent, you know, the folks need to know what they're actually putting out there, especially what my opponent is standing up for. I'm the wife of a law enforcement officer. Most people think that is crazy what they're espousing, what she's promoting. I think it's personal to me. And so I'm going to keep fighting day in, day out to make sure America knows what these people are all about. And we will never, never let communism or socialism take root, not just in the state of Florida, but in the rest of this country.
5: Then more Senator Moody, cut number 22.
6: Sadly predictable. This is someone who is a self-proclaimed socialist. She actually signed up to be a Democrat socialist and wants to have government take over private industry, abolish prisons, defund the police, kneecap our military, let non-citizens vote. I can go on and on. And I have, in the course of my career as a federal prosecutor, a judge, attorney general, defended the very Constitution that protects our rights and stood up with law enforcement for public safety during a time in our country when folks were attacking law enforcement, defunding them, demoralizing them. At the end of the day, she wants to turn Florida and certainly this nation into Cuba. And that is why you see the people she's having to bring down, like Bernie Sanders from Vermont and Chris Murphy from Connecticut and AOC from New York and Rashida Tlaib. These are all people that want that insanity for this nation. And I, for one, am going to stand strong against that. Florida will always be the firewall for freedom. I am proud of that. I was proud to fight for that as Attorney General. And we're going to show the rest of this nation how strong Florida will stand up for itself on November 3rd.
5: I love that firewall for freedom line. Good for Senator Moody. Good for Relief Factor. It's a firewall against the minor aches and pains that drive you crazy. I took it now at number one. I'm taking it with me back to the Beltway after Susan Collins' last debate tonight. Won't be with you in the first 2 hours of the program tomorrow, but Mark Davis will be in. 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Take care.

0: 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Top grades, AP classes, sports, volunteer hours, a job after school. And the University of Michigan still said no. 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Qualified Michigan students are passed over for out-of-state students who pay more at a university that Michigan taxpayers help fund. Lena Epstein, a Michigan grad and Michigan business owner, wants to change that. Lena Epstein is pushing for a U of M that's affordable, accessible, and accountable. 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And a university that answers to the Michigan taxpayers who fund it. The Wolverine Fund strongly supports Lena Epstein's push to put Michigan kids first. 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Lena Epstein is putting Michigan kids first. 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
2: News this hour from Town Hall. I'm Keith Peters in Washington. SpaceX CEO Elon Musk says he's not behind recent limits on Ukraine's ability to use satellite internet that have crippled the country's ability to defend itself from Russian attacks. Jimmy Rushton, special correspondent at the Kyiv Independent, says the slowdown has had an immediate impact on Ukraine's offensive and defensive capabilities.
3: Everyone believes that this is a betrayal, but we don't exactly know where that betrayal's come from because nobody seems to want to take responsibility for this happening.
2: SpaceX provides the systems that deliver Starlink and the military version Starshield, but Musk said yesterday that the U.S. government controls and owns Starshield and that the connections are controlled by the Trump administration and ultimately President Trump himself. A plan to live stream the execution of Nidal Hassan has been called off. Nick Harper reports that's according to a post by President Trump on social media.
4: Trump confirmed he will die as scheduled by firing squad, but this event will not be streamed. Hassan was convicted of killing 13 soldiers and injuring dozens more in a 2009 attack at the Army base of Fort Hood, Texas.
2: President Trump says the execution may be viewed by families of the victims if they choose. The execution is scheduled for December 3rd. Federal officials are investigating after election officers in three states received packages containing suspicious white powder. Louisiana and Oklahoma officials discovered the envelopes on Tuesday while authorities intercepted a package addressed to Ohio's Secretary of State Wednesday. A Louisiana election employee opened a package containing a white powder and went to the emergency room as a precaution, but no evidence of harmful substances was reported. On Wall Street, the Dow up by 556 points. More at townhall.com.
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7: Tonight, expect rain with a low of 57 degrees, but temperatures will rise into the mid-60s. Tomorrow, anticipate a mix of sun and clouds with a few showers and breezy conditions. The high will reach 63 degrees. I'm meteorologist Jason Caterina on FM 92.7 and AM 1400. 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
13: Morning glory and evening grace, America. I'm Hugh Hewitt. Welcome to Hour 3. If we're lucky, I'll be joined by Mike Rogers, going to be the next senator from Michigan sometime this hour. But candidates on the road, you never can tell. Let's go see what President Trump had to say at the White House today about Abdul El-Sayed, who is the radical, angry man running for Senate as the Democratic nominee against Mike Rogers, and about James Tallarico, who is just the unusual fellow from Texas, cut number 20, Donald Trump, earlier today.
14: And we have great candidates, and we want to keep our country away from this guy, like I call him, Mohammed El-Sayed. And his name is Abdul, but I think I call him Mohammed Abdul Al-Sayed. And he's a Muslim Brotherhood guy, 100%. 100%. He's a Muslim Brotherhood guy. How about having him be on the Senate Intelligence Committee? How about that? The guy's 100% Muslim Brotherhood. And we've got to make sure that Mike Rogers wins, who's central casting. Mike Rogers is great. He's a good man. And he's a person that loves our country. I don't think this guy likes our country at all. They followed him around. He was saying all bad things from a few years ago. I didn't know it was him. He weighed quite a bit more. I give him credit. He took a lot of weight off. But it didn't look like him. But he was saying very bad things about a certain place in Michigan that's a very revered place, just saying horrible things about it. He didn't want to be there. He hates our country. So I hope that he is defeated. I can't imagine he won. You know, I won Michigan. We did very well in Michigan. Did great with the Teamsters, with the auto workers, with the right to work. We did well with everybody, but we won Michigan, and it was an honor doing so. And Michigan typically has not been easy for Republicans, as you know, go back many, many years, but we won it very, very nicely, very easily. And I will tell you that I look forward to going up there to expose this fraud that's running. He's a fraud. He's a con man. The guy in Texas is a con man, total con man. The guy gets lost for 12, 14 days. He says that he's got the flu. I never heard of a flu that lasted that long, but maybe he had a different kind of flu that we don't know about. But he's another one. He said bad things, talked badly about Jesus, talked badly about many things. Now he says, oh, well, I was only kidding or something. And we have a good guy. Look, Ken Paxton's a guy that, whether you like Ken or not, honestly, I mean, I understand some people are controversial, et cetera. I don't happen to be a controversial person, so I'm very happy. But Ken is a little bit controversial. The one thing about him, he may have been the best attorney general in this country for many, many years. He was amazing. As the attorney general, you don't get better. He was the top of the list, or certainly in a very small group of attorney generals. He was probably the best in the history of Texas. The things he did on voter fraud, the things he did on COVID, and he did tremendous work, and he wasn't afraid to do it either. So you have to give somebody a lot of credit for that. He was the best attorney general in the history of Texas. He was certainly right now one of the best attorney generals in our country. You got to give him a lot of points for that, so hopefully he's going to win. I'd see they pulled a pretty even now, and we had a great rally in Texas. I'll go back. If it's necessary, I'll go back. We got to win these races.
13: He was in Arizona, I believe, yesterday. This is Donald Trump at Bullhead City talking about illegal immigration. Cut number 18.
14: We recently removed an illegal alien murderer who shot a 19-year-old in the chest and then put a bullet in the back of his head before dumping his body into the desert. We arrested a 71-year-old child predator from Mexico who molested a child and another illegal alien carrying over 50,000 fentanyl pills, which is capable of killing many, many people, much more than the 50,000, believe it or not. They split them up. They split them up, they cut them in half, and you have two people die from one pill. That's the power of that crap. Yet as we're getting these monsters out of Arizona, Katie Hobbs vetoed legislation to require local jurisdictions to cooperate with federal law enforcement.
13: And then, last cut from Bullhead City, cut number 19, talking about what happened the last time Democrats were in power.
14: The last time the radical Democrats had power, they gave us the worst inflation in American history, the highest energy prices in American history, the worst trade deficit in American history. And they allowed 25 million people to pour in illegally into our borders from the southern border. They came from all over the world, turning Arizona into a dumping ground for illegal aliens.
13: All right, now contrast President Trump. I mean, he's going everywhere. I've been everywhere, man. I've been everywhere. Johnny Cash song. Been to Alaska, to Arizona, been to Texas, going up to Michigan. He's just working harder than any. I said this to Ben Domenech in the first hour of the program today. I've been doing presidential campaigns since 1976. First one, I was a volunteer on the Ford campaign. And I've never seen a sitting president work harder in a midterm than Donald Trump is working in this midterm. So all hats off to him. Tough environment. But he did say this last night upon returning to Andrews Air Force Base at night. Cut number 16.
14: In Congress, but I will tell you, I think there's a great thing happening. And the people see what we've accomplished. There's never been, it's the golden age of America. And the Iran war will end very soon. It's going to end very soon. As soon as I want it to end, it'll end. But it's going to end very soon. They'll never have a nuclear weapon. And oil prices will drop like a rock. So I hope you're enjoying it. But what's happening is something that everyone's talking about.
13: When we win a war, finally, I mean, really win a war, it's going to be a remarkable thing for America to experience, because we haven't really won a war, although we did win in Iraq till President Obama took all the American troops out, and that led to ISIS. And then we had to go win it a second time. It didn't feel like winning. And we had Afghanistan under control. And the Trump deal with the Taliban was a good deal, but had to be lived up to, had to be enforced. And Joe Biden said we're scampering, and Taliban noticed that sort of thing. Democrats lose wars, and I think Donald Trump's going to win a war with Iran. We will see. Now I want to turn over to Ilhan Omar. I haven't said much about the search warrant at her home because I haven't read the warrant. And I don't know what they're thinking about. I don't know if it's perjury on behalf of someone. I don't know if it's a repeated fraud upon the government and immigration. I don't know. But Ellie Honig is a former assistant United States attorney Democrat, good stage presence, really knows this stuff. You got to be a prosecutor to talk about this stuff, and Ellie is. He was on, I don't know him, but he's always impressed me when he's been on. He was on with Jake Tapper last night talking about he was talking about Ilhan Omar, cut number 29.
15: Just quickly, if this is true, would it not have been wiser for the Congresswoman to have gone to the Biden Justice Department and said this has happened and there was a mistake and I'd like to come clean and pay whatever fine, and then that way this, you know, not left up to the Trump Justice Department? Is that, I mean, has that occurred to you? Or
16: it's a really tricky dilemma that any subject of this type of investigation might have, and indeed she might have fared better under the Biden administration. But look, it's an important point of all this. There was some investigation, as I think Evan just said, that was started under the Biden administration, reopened under the Trump administration. So I think that's going to undermine any argument she may have down the line that this is politically selective and vindictive. But again, then again, Donald Trump has given her plenty of ammo to argue that she's being singled out for personal reasons. So that's a battle yet to come.
13: Well, no, actually, Donald Trump has not done that. As far as I know, he hasn't said, go get him. Todd Blanche is the attorney general, and I don't think Donald Trump called up Todd Blanche and said, serve a warrant on Ilhan Omar, and I don't think he told Pam Bondi when she was attorney general, reopen the case. I think prosecutors were mad. My guess, it's a guess. Prosecutors, career prosecutors, most of DOJ's career, had her, wanted to prosecute her, and got told no. And the admission in that from both Jake and Ellie is that the Biden Department of Justice was very political. Of course it was. Picked Jack Smith to go after the president. Jack Smith went crazy. He might have brought a clean case for obstruction. Instead, he invented this ridiculous mythological case that got laughed out of court. But what was implied there is that the Biden Department of Justice was political. We all know that on my side of the aisle. For the C-SPAN viewers who just tuned in, who am I? What am I? I'm a conservative talk show host and reporter and commentator and broadcast journalist, as well as lawyer, for the last 30 years. And I worked at DOJ for two attorney generals, William French Smith and Ed Meese, in the first Reagan administration, and then in the White House counsel's office in the first and second, and then out to the agents. So I know a little bit about how the law works, and DOJ is not very political, actually. The people who politicized it were Barack Obama and Joe Biden. And Donald Trump was the subject of warfare, lawfare, for 4 years, and that has turned people's opinion of DOJ around. I don't think it's a political place. Its career people are certainly not political. If Ilhan Omar has done wrong, she deserves, no one is above the law, no one is below the law, she gets the law. That's what she gets. I'll be right back, America. Stay tuned. I've got Vic Mattis of the Free Beacon coming up next on The Hugh Hewitt Show.
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13: Welcome back, America. I'm Hugh Hewitt, joined by Vic Mattis. Vic is the culture and arts editor at the Washington Free Beacon. You follow at Free Beacon. You follow Vic on X at Victorina Mattis. He is the co-host of the Getting Hammered podcast, which I listened to this morning. And I, for one, am in favor of Vic becoming the new ambassador to Greece. You persuaded me, Vic. Can we walk over your credentials for the audience here? Because I thought you were, I think you made a very good argument, especially as you closed on the cuisine.
26: Yes, that's right. And I have to point out, Hugh, a listener to the show told me how to pronounce gyro. It's hero. And that I mispronounced moussaka. It's, in fact, moussaka. And that is that sort of, it's a Greek version of a lasagna with eggplant. I'm not really an eggplant person, but it works in the moussaka. So, I mean, really, this goes back to, as you know, there's going to be a vacancy quite soon for the ambassadorship to Greece. And I wanted to throw my hat in the ring. As you know, I'm a Georgetown University School of Foreign Service graduate with a certificate in European Studies and a very impressive, if I may say so myself, 3.29 GPA.
13: Yeah, well, I thought that's a little bit lower than my GPA, but I didn't take German. And you did point out, however, your unusual interest in German. You took German, and Germany did invade Greece. And that might be a problem at the confirmation hearing.
26: Yeah, that's true. I mean, it requires a little nuance once I get through that hearing. I got to prep for it, obviously. I just can't go walk right into it. And I will brush up on some of my Greek knowledge. I did read the Iliad, so I have that.
13: There you go. Now, what I really wanted to ask you about is I've heard about the Georgetown Foreign Service School forever, because you can't turn around in D.C. without bumping into a State Department person with the Georgetown Foreign Service. And my son's commencement speaker at Miami of Ohio when he graduated years ago was the former special envoy of Hillary Clinton State Department to Haiti. And he had gone into the Foreign Service, and he'd spent his whole life learning French, imagining himself in Paris. And he had four tours in Haiti. But he was there for the earthquake, so the message was, everything works out. Why did you want to be in the Foreign Service, and what does that program do that other programs don't do?
26: Well, I mean, what they technically are supposed to do at the Foreign Service School is they prep you. You take all these international affairs classes. My major was international relations, culminating in the Foreign Service exam. But there was no test prep for that, and I was feeling very confident going into that exam. And I did not pass the exam, Hugh. That's why I became a journalist. But I have to say that I loved the idea of it at the time when I was a high schooler. You know, this is towards the end of the 1980s, and it was the fall of the Berlin Wall, the Velvet Revolution. It was an exciting time to get involved and to live a life at an embassy as an FSO, a foreign service officer. Count me in. Unfortunately, I didn't get that far, but neither did my wife. So really, it all worked out for the best.
13: How do we know that you're not really working for the agency?
26: Well, you know, this is very funny you should ask that. I actually applied for
13: deflection.
26: An internship. I applied for an internship when I was a freshman at Georgetown with Central Intelligence. And they had their, at the time, it was known as National Photographic Intelligence Center. I think that is now basically what geospatial is. And it was a very lengthy application process. And then nothing came of it, and we understood that.
13: That's what you want us to think, Vic.
26: No, that's right. And I knew two other guys in my hall who applied, and they all claimed they didn't get it either. And I always wondered to this day, Hugh, maybe they were just lying to me.
13: My now deceased brother-in-law had me believing he was at the State Department until he was PNG'd out of Zambia as the head of station for the agency. I mean, I totally bought the whole shtick. I'd call over State Department, and I was young and unaware of the ways of Washington, D.C. Totally sold me on that. Vic Mattis, what's your feeling about the election? Is there going to be a blue wave, tidal wave, a little ripple, monsoon? What do you think?
26: I think that the Democrats are going to take the House. I don't think there's anything we can do about that. I mean, you're also looking at a historical trend, as we pointed out, as you pointed out many times also. I mean, that hasn't happened since 2002 under very extenuating circumstances. The Senate is a lot trickier because you're asking, you know, sort of what four seats do the Democrats net? I can see a couple of those seats flipping over. But when you get to each one, I think Texas is going to be close. That can go to Tallarico. I really can't imagine that Michiganders will vote for Abdul El-Sayed. We have more and more stuff coming out at the Free Beacon.
13: Let's pause there.
26: Yeah, look, if they do vote for him, then all is lost. But it's very clear that he is not being honest when he says there's no connection he has to the Muslim Brotherhood. His sister brought it, has brought it up. We found, you know, her tweets from the early 2010s, and he refuses to address. And of course, his mother. And his mother worked for an organization that was funneling money to Al-Qaeda. To be comfortable with that and say, sure, you know what, that makes me a little uncomfortable, but he's not Trump, so I guess I'll vote for that guy. That's really bad news. It's not just bad news for Michigan, but it's bad news for the whole country. I do think it's going to be very close. I'm not sure what's happening in Alaska. I made this joke in Getting Hammered, which is Justin Murphy running against Cory Booker should have changed his first name to Phil. Then people would think they were voting for Phil Murphy. I mean, maybe that would have worked.
13: Well, let me ask you about El-Sayed. I've been trying to find the best word to Sherrod Brown is infirm, like Joe Biden was infirm in Ohio. But the best single word for El-Sayed, I can't call him a liar because I don't know. And I came up with his campaign has been deceptive from beginning to end. He doesn't answer questions and he gets angry. Is that a fair description?
26: Yeah, and I also think it's part and parcel of him being what we consider for younger generations an influencer. It's influencer talk. He's very charismatic. He's a smooth talker in a controlled environment. So if he's calling the shots with a very friendly, sympathetic reporter, and he hasn't been running into many of those lately, or if he's on the campaign, he sounds great, and he says all the right things. He just gives you a little tease of what he wants with Medicare for All, but he won't go into the details. And he'll talk about genocide with Israel and Gaza, but really he'll talk about how he wants to represent the people of Michigan. You dig any deeper than that, And it's very thin stuff, Hugh. I mean, he has his talking points, and he's really hoping that this anti-incumbent wave, he'll be able to ride it out and obviously not have to answer the serious questions, including how he feels about Israel's right to exist, about Hamas, about the Ayatollah not wanting to bring it up in Dearborn, and, of course, his connection, his true connection with the Muslim Brotherhood.
13: Yeah, that's the one I would like. I want to give kudos to Tony Lama, I believe, the NBC News anchor, who pressed him on it and stayed in his face when he pushed back. Did you see that? We have a minute, Vic.
26: Yep, I absolutely did. I mean, they came with the receipts, and they were citing reporting that was done by Arulana Goodman in the Washington Free Beacon. And again, he's very quick to try to change the subject. He says, you want me to talk about something from the 1970s? Are you serious? And Tony Lama says, Okay, fine. But I asked you a question, and you had said, he had said on another show, we have no connection, and now these things come up. Sure, it's on Twitter or on X, but it was said by his sister. So is his sister not telling the truth? That's the question. He won't answer that.
13: And anytime anyone asks, as a lawyer, when someone says, are you calling me a liar? That means they don't want you to know that they're a liar. That's typically been my experience. But we don't know that about Abdul El-Sayed, so I won't say it. Victorino Mattis. Follow him on X at Victorino Mattis. Soon to be Ambassador, Vic, to you and me. And I hope we get to sail the Aegean together, Vic. Stay tuned, America, and get your Getting Hammered podcast to find out the full story.
0: With SRN News, I'm Keith Peters in Washington. The race to the midterm election finish line is turning into a sprint for both parties. President Trump will participate in a number of tele-rallies today after being on the road earlier this week. Trump will hold a rally in Georgia tomorrow and will speak in Kentucky on Saturday. The FDA wants to reduce sodium in the U.S. food supply. The agency announced today that manufacturers can now use salt substitutes in more than 100 standardized foods, including bread, cheese, and canned tuna. Potassium chloride is the most common replacement in low-sodium foods, but it's shown to have adverse effects on people with kidney issues. On Wall Street, the Dow by 556 points, the NASDAQ rose 20, the S&P 500 advanced 25. More details at srnnews.com.
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7: Tonight, expect rain with a low of 57 degrees, but temperatures will rise into the mid-60s. Tomorrow, anticipate a mix of sun and clouds with a few showers and breezy conditions. The high will reach 63 degrees. I'm meteorologist Jason Katarina on FM 92.7 and AM 1400. 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
13: Welcome back, America. Hugh Hewitt here. Abdul Al-Sayed is the most radical major party candidate for the United States Senate of my lifetime. It's not even close. Bernie Sanders is a socialist, fascist, communist, Marxist, but he doesn't hate Israel with the passion of a thousand suns. And I can't think of anyone to the left of Bernie, but Al-Sayed is. And we know because, here it is, it's a closing stretch, 2 weeks to go to the election, 2 weeks and 3 days. And who does he bring in to be his keynoter? AOC. From yesterday, cut number 10.
10: So what we're seeing right now is not a promise of how he's going to be. We are seeing him do the job right now.
13: Yeah. We know how he's going to vote. We know what he's going to say, which is nothing ever bad about Islamists, nothing ever bad about Iran, nothing ever bad about terrorists. He's only saying bad things about Israel and bad things about Jews. So AOC is all in with him. Let's go to Mike Rogers' ad, cut number 11.
11: Can you set the record straight about whether you or your family have any ties to the Muslim Brotherhood?
12: No.
11: No, you don't have any ties?
12: No.
14: Abdul Al-Sayed's sister tweeted, "My family has long been supporters of the Muslim Brotherhood."
27: Al-Sayed's birth mother reportedly worked for a designated terror group that provided financial support to Osama bin Laden, the Taliban, and also Hamas.
14: His father-in-law sits on the board of an organization that is linked to the Muslim Brotherhood.
28: The Muslim Brotherhood celebrated his win in the primary.
29: He said Al-Sayed took money linked directly to terrorist groups, and Al-Sayed couldn't deny the claim.
14: His sister-in-law was on a terrorist watch list. And his sister publicly praised the October 7th terrorist attack.
11: No, you don't have any ties.
12: No.
11: And your family doesn't.
12: No.
14: I inherited this. At what point are Michigan voters allowed to notice this pattern of bad associations that he has?
13: Mike Rogers, who is the Republican nominee for that seat, was on with Sean Hannity last night on the Fox News Channel, cut number 12.
30: This is the crazy thing about this, Sean. Think of this. Of all the things he's trying to flip-flop or change or say he's not that person, even though we have all this video saying he is, the one thing he won't change is he won't condemn the Muslim Brotherhood. He won't condemn Hamas. He won't condemn the terrorist group IRGC for the Iranian. That's the enforcement arm of the Iranian terrorist state. He won't condemn any of it. And so that's the oddest thing to me is he holds that position. But he won't. He's trying to flip around on everything else that he does, trying to confuse people. I don't think people are buying it.
13: Then cut number 13 from the Hannity program last night.
30: I mean, we have coalitions with Jewish Democrats. We have coalitions with African-Americans around the state that should be locked up for Abdul Al-Sayed. They're not. And if you don't have your base 19 days away from an election, I'm telling you, you're going to have a hard time getting elected. And that's why you're seeing now he's coming out with, well, no, really, I'm for law enforcement. No, really, I'm not for the Green New Deal, which he lied about. He supports. We have all of his video saying he supports it. I've never seen anything quite like this. Well, it makes him extreme and it makes him dangerous. But his ability to look at you and lie, boy, that's a gift I hope nobody gets.
31: Also lie?
13: And then go down to Hannity, cut number 15.
30: This guy is unbelievable. If he has any skill, he can look you in the eye and lie. And as an FBI agent or former FBI agent, Sean, I can tell you that makes a great con man, but it doesn't make somebody you ought to trust to have around your family. He lied about the Muslim Brotherhood, and all of that information is coming out. He's lied about being a physician. I mean, the list is going on, and he lied about his support for law enforcement.
13: And then one more cut. This is President Trump talking about Abdul al-Sayed today, or actually, I guess it was last night in Arizona, cut number 17.
12: Are you concerned about Abdul al-Sayed's ties to the Muslim Brotherhood?
15: Yeah, he's a member of the Muslim Brotherhood. Abdul, or as I call him, Mohammed al-Sayed. He's a member of the Muslim Brotherhood. He said that years ago. He was a proud member. And you can't have a member of the Muslim Brotherhood in Congress being on one of our security committees, right? But he is a member of the Muslim Brotherhood.
13: That is pretty direct. I don't know if it's true. The president has a lot of access to information that I don't. I know he is deceptive and radical and cannot distinguish between Iran, which has killed 1,000 Americans since the revolution in 1979, more than 1,000, killed one last weekend in Saudi Arabia through their proxy, the Houthis, and Israel, which is our most important strategic ally in the world. So, yeah, I think this is an easy choice. I think Mike Rogers is coming up next. We'll see. Got to catch him on the trail. Stay tuned, America. I'm Hugh Hewitt.
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2: Welcome back, America. I'm Hugh Hewitt. Pleased to have Mike Rogers with me. Mike is going to be the next senator from Michigan. Mike, welcome back. I'm just here puzzled. You're a normal, moderate, middle-of-the-road Republican. You're like Fred Upton, every other moderate, middle-of-the-road Republican I've ever met. And that's what Michigan was when I lived there in the 80s, going to law school in Ann Arbor. El Sayed is the most radical major party candidate of my lifetime. How in the world is this close? Maybe it's not close.
3: Well, I mean, certainly all the polling shows that we're close. Again, there's a lot of unease about the economy here. There's a lot of unease about the Canadian tariffs here. And so cost of living is a major, major issue. And we are a working state. We are, the Democrats like to call us a rust belt. We are actually the work belt of the country. And so those folks are just wondering who's going to take care of my prices. Now, Abdul had a free pass for about 2 years. The media just never challenged this guy. We think through the debate that changed, and we're starting to see some movement in ways that we're pretty pleased with, because they're holding him accountable on, you know, Medicare for All, that it's free. Well, guess what? Turns out it's not free. It costs you $20,000 each for in your home. And by the way, you get Medicaid. You don't get Medicare. You get a really poor version of Medicare when you dump everyone on it. This Muslim Brotherhood thing, he can't answer the question, or he won't, is probably the most the better way to say that, Hugh. And when he looked at the camera and lied, and then you see all of the instances of which he's hanging out, working with, writing op-eds in support of them, working for the student association that's founded and is a feeder group for the Muslim Brotherhood, it all starts to make sense. And so finally, the mainstream media, the legacy media, came out and actually did a story where they said, you know, this doesn't sound right. And boy, he didn't like it. But that is starting to catch fire. People need to know who they're voting. We can't afford his policies, and we can't risk his ideology.
2: You know, Mike Rogers, I watched Kristen interview him on Meet the Press, and I saw Tony Lamas follow up. Good that Kristen asked the question. Good that Tom followed up. But you're an FBI agent, and you were. And you were the chair of the House Intel Committee. Wouldn't it be something you'd want to ask about the open letter that he signed urging Mohamed Morsi, the Muslim Brotherhood president of Egypt, to purge the media and the military in Egypt? That guy was a radical. He was out in a coup, and El Sayed was with him. Wouldn't it have been normal to ask him that? Has anyone asked him about that letter?
3: No, no one's. And by the way, they had it. We made sure everybody had. We're not hiding any of this. We're saying somebody should look at this. Yes, they absolutely. And that, not just that, his family, ties to the Muslim Brotherhood. The fact that that student association he was big with at University of Michigan is a feeder group, by the Muslim Brotherhood. So the letter, I'm in. And by the way, that was 2012. So he was an adult when he wrote that. He was trying to say he's just a kid in the 70s or whatever, or not even born in the 70s. And so all of this is nonsense. But when you start poking at it, this is why he can't answer the question. It's not just his sister. He has a sister-in-law that was put on by the Obama administration, put on the terrorist watch list. I don't know. In the FBI, Hugh, we call that a clue. He's got all of this problems. And now he's just trying to say he just doesn't know. They never talked about it, all of that. It's just nonsense.
2: Well, let me compliment you on, we run your ads when they come out. I love the ads in which you're down with the black community in Detroit, talking to them about you will be their senator. He won't be. He's more concerned with the West Bank than West Detroit. It's a brilliant set of ads. How difficult was it to get folks who are traditionally Democrat voters to come over and shoot a video for Mike Rogers?
3: You know, we had to work at it. And, you know, those communities are pretty distrustful. The Democrats have walked away from them, I argue, 50 years ago. That's why you know, in eighth grade, only 15% of eighth graders in the schools in Detroit can read at the eighth grade level. I mean, people have a

0: abandon them, and that you're going to prison or you're going to be on welfare with those stats. So I go down and have really honest and sometimes hard conversations about what we need to do to fix their education system, get kids exposed to the skilled trades, talk about their housing issues and what I think we can actually do with a free market approach, by the way, to get housing built in the city. They have a food desert there. They don't have grocery stores. I think I have a plan to help get, not by the government, but private sector invested, and then try to train folks in the local community to work there and be a part of that success of those local food stores. And slowly but surely, we started talking and having success and talk. And by the way, they're pretty conservative. There's just this notion that, black Detroiters are really, really liberal. I just don't buy it. And so one of the things that people said, why are you wasting your time in Detroit? Why are you doing it? We don't need 50% of the vote in Detroit. You know, we need 15% of the vote in Detroit. Marry that with Jewish Democrats that have come on board. And that's a pretty high margin for Abdul to try to make up. Remember, those are his coalitions, and we're in his coalitions, and we're making progress. And then we just got to the point after discussions and meetings, they said, you know what? I'm ready to do this. I am ready for a change. And that's really what we pitched. Do a change. What can it hurt? You've been doing the same thing for 50 years. Hasn't worked.
1: Great strategy.
0: Let's try something new.
1: Let me yeah. close. I grew up in a jam town, United Auto Workers town, went to school with you, AW kids. Have you got the auto workers with you? Because the Green New Deal will kill them. And he's a Green New Dealer.
0: Yeah. Do you know, Hugh, I learned something this year. Maybe you knew this already. Abdul got the UAW endorsement. And I asked, we have a UAW for Rogers group. And after that endorsement, the thing started getting bigger and bigger because they realized they're going to lose their health care that they've collectively bargained
1: for. Oh, you bet.
0: And so once they find that out, they're madder than a hornet. I said, how does this happen? How does the guy that hates cars, wants the Green New Deal, wants to mandate EVs, how does this happen? And they said about 30% of the delegates are not car-building UAW workers. They're graduate student assistants at universities.
1: Oh,
0: they went out and they went and organized all of these students' universities, and it's killing them. You know, when they came out with the Israel divestiture, I said that's just the dumbest thing I've ever heard. It's these students who are student assistant teachers, and that's how it happened. And so,
1: I had no idea.
0: I'm with them. I think they know I'm with them. We work the plant gates, Hugh. We're not walking away from anybody.
1: Mike Rogers, keep running through the tape. I know you will, and it sounds good to me, and I just can't imagine a radical like El Sayed getting in the United States Senate. Do your best, man. You got to stop him, and you're a great man. In the middle of the party, in the middle of the state, Mike Rogers for Senate in Michigan. Stay tuned, America. I'll be right back.

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8: Welcome back, America. Hugh Hewitt. Reminder, Mark Davis will be in for me tomorrow in the first 2 hours. I'll be back with Dr. Arn in hour 3 and back in the Beltway on Monday. 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Thank you, General Lisa Mel. He'll be on tonight on Dwayne's World at 7 p.m. if you're a member of the universe. And thank you, Adam. Thank you, Harley. Thanks, every one of you, for listening. Thank you, C-SPAN, for watching. I'll talk to you tomorrow in the third hour. Mark Davis in hours 1 and 2 on the Do You It Show.
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8: John Adams understood one incredibly important thing about America. America cannot endure and cannot forget that it requires freedom, endurance, and character to survive. While serving as president, Adams always remembered that America would not survive. It could not govern itself, control its own passions. Adams wrote, "Our Constitution was made only for a moral and religious people. It is wholly inadequate to the government of any other." Adams understood that self-government depended on much, much more than the document itself. It depended and was guided by faith, by virtue, by responsibility, and above all, by self-restraint. Because government can enforce laws, but it cannot create character. Our Constitution protects a free people, but our Constitution cannot create a moral people. It cannot create self-restraint. That's up to us.
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9: News
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9: News this hour from Town Hall. I'm Keith Peters in Washington. The U.S. military is reportedly considering dropping the mother of all bombs on Iran.
10: CNN reported late Wednesday that new Pentagon strike plans in Iran may include deploying the GBU-43B massive ordnance air blast bomb known as MOAB, or the mother of all bombs. MOAB is the largest non-nuclear bomb in the U.S. arsenal. The report also cites some military officials who say questions remain over MOAB's effectiveness in achieving U.S. strategic objectives. I'm Tammy Trujillo.
9: Former Venezuelan President Nicolas Maduro and his wife plead not guilty to new torture-related charges in a federal court in Manhattan.
11: U.S. government prosecutors allege Maduro and his wife Celia Flores created a repressive environment which led to the torture and killing of thousands of Venezuelans, as well as the torture of U.S. citizens. The BBC reports the couple appeared in prison uniforms and pleaded not guilty to the new charges of conspiracy to commit torture. They told a judge through a translator they are completely innocent. Maduro and his wife were captured in a U.S. military raid and are being held in a New York jail. They were initially accused of drug trafficking and weapons-related offenses. In New York, I'm Lisa Salvati.
9: The Trump administration is suing the state of California, claiming more than 20,000 non-citizens are on the state's voter rolls. The lawsuit filed today comes after the U.S. Department of Justice gave state and Los Angeles County election officials a noon deadline to respond to its claim. Earlier this week, the DOJ ordered the state's election officials to review a list naming thousands of alleged non-citizens believed to be on California's voter rolls. On Wall Street, the Dow by 556 points, the Nasdaq rose 20, with the S&P advancing by 25. More at townhall.com.
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14: 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Reuters Institute says we're now one of the top news brands in the nation. 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
17: Tonight, expect rain with a low of 57 degrees, but temperatures will rise into the mid-60s. Tomorrow, anticipate a mix of sun and clouds with a few showers and breezy conditions. The high will reach 63 degrees. I'm meteorologist Jason Caterina on FM 92.7 and AM 1400. 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
20: On today's show, we're talking about the secret list Jack Smith was keeping, and there's a good chance you're on it.
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20: Welcome to Seculo. This is Logan Seculo. Look, I got this memorandum from Chuck Grassley staring me right in the face right now. The memo provides an update on my ongoing oversight activity pertaining to Arctic Frost and Jack Smith's special counsel office. We are live. It is Thursday, October 15th. I know you've heard me talk about Jack Smith ad nauseum. You may go, Logan, this is enough. Enough of Jack Smith. But I feel like every time there's some new revelation, and that new revelation is so wild. And this one, like, you may say, hey, it's not that shocking. You know, it's not that crazy. But guess what? You know, it started with about a year ago. You knew that, you know, about eight senators, Republican senators' phones, all of their data was given to Jack Smith. That was, you know, we found that out last October. Then you hit up in March. We know that he was targeting Kash Patel's phones, bank records. Moved to July. This year, Jack Smith obtained text messages. These are all what we found out. These are the revelations. Obtained text messages from 44 members of Congress. Head over just a few weeks ago. Communication data from nearly 50 journalists from major news outlets. In October, FBI tracked Melania and Barron Trump's travel and tapped Susie Wiles' phone. And now, maybe in the most egregious one, it has gone from, you know, dozens of people involved to hundreds of people involved So now we know there was a list of 639,000 Republican voters with their personal information, their financial info, and so much more gathered. And a lot of it had to do with, did you or did you not buy one of those well-known trademark red MAGA hats? And if you did, there's a decent chance you're on this list. Did you buy merchandise from President Trump? Did you make a donation? Of course, we know that a lot of donations over a certain amount are public record. So that's not that shocking. But some of these were donations as low as $1. That's right. It's like we're playing The Price is Right here. Here's what all the information that was gathered that we know of right now, by the way. And again, all of this was done, we believe, with certain intent. And you could probably jump to your conclusions there. Phone lines are open for you. I want to hear from you as well at 1-800-684-3110. We're talking names, dates of birth, physical addresses, email addresses, whether the individual, how they're registered politically, if they're a registered Republican, individuals, congressional district and state legislature, individuals, occupation and place of employment, could say retired, could say driver, could say pool tech, whatever. You know, a lot of these you fill out when you are making these donations. Individual donation amount, again, as low as $1. And these were all generally donations under $1,000. I think most people are probably giving less than $1,000 to political campaigns. Individuals' credit card information, that's the last four digits of your credit card, and donor analysis data, such as one-time versus recurring donors and the amount of the donation. This is a list they were keeping, Jack Smith was keeping, during the Arctic Frost investigation. 639,000 plus people were on this list. What do you think about this? Does it freak you out that you may be on this list? Give me a call right now, 1-800-684-3110. That's 1-800-684-3110. If the latest revelations feel a little chilling, we're in court. And we're always exposing and holding this quote-unquote deep state accountable. Through our FOIA practices, we're actually doing it right now about this. I'm going to get into it a little bit more when we get back. But look, a lot of this feels like conspiracy theory, and then you find out it's just theory. You find out it's not even theory, that it is reality, that it's real, and when it's unchecked, it can violate the rights of all everyday Americans. I need you to be a part of the team today. To beat this back, we need you to take action. There's a lot of different ways you could do it at ACLJ.org. Of course, you can donate if you can to help fuel the fight for liberty, but of course, even if you can just go and support and share this information. If you're watching on YouTube, subscribe, hit that thumbs up, throw me a comment. Even if you don't know what to comment, comment me where you're watching from. We want to make sure most people can see this. Spread it wide. Let's go.
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20: Welcome back to Seculo. Phone lines are open for you at 1-800-684-3110. I'm going to be taking calls a little bit earlier in the show today as well at 1-800-684-3110. So it's just me and you today. Call in and be a part of the show. We are talking about the big news item that we are covering. Look, we've talked about Jack Smith and Arctic Frost. I feel like so much. There are times I talk to our team and say, can we not move on from this? And the problem is you can't move on, because as this investigation goes on and as these memos get put out by someone like the Senate Judiciary Committee and Chairman Grassley, you start finding out how much more egregious. And anyone who would have called you a conspiracy theory, and I hate using words like deep state because I feel like they carry so much negative weight. But when you hear these kind of conversations happening and you really look at what we're dealing with here, you're dealing with a list being kept, again, not of people who they think could possibly be suspects or have issues. You're talking about just anyone who potentially donated to Republicans or to President Trump. Yeah, like I said, and that could be as simple as buying a piece of merch, buying one of those hats, buying a t-shirt. We know that a list was being kept of over 639,000 Trump supporters. We thought it was crazy when there was 8 Republican senators who had their phones essentially tapped and all their information being dumped. No, this is regular everyday Americans with their names, their date of birth, their address, their last 4 digits of their credit card. And you know, who they, not necessarily who they voted for, but who they registered, what party they were registered under. All of that was happening under Jack Smith. And I'm thankful it's being reported now. Now, how do we fix it? We're going to keep rooting out the information, because the only way is to do is really to shine light on what's happening right now. As we speak, I got a list in front of me because I asked our team. They said, we're in court now. And as we speak, our legal team is preparing a FOIA. It's a Freedom of Information Act request, which anyone can make. But of course, it takes time. And of course, you carry a little more legal weight like we do. You're going to get information back sooner. A FOIA request on the latest spying revelations against Jack Smith. We previously filed 2 FOIA requests on the FBI and Treasury Department spying on Americans' bank records involving any time that a Bible was purchased, even, or the terms Trump or MAGA were shown or anything like that. We filed a federal FOIA lawsuit against the FBI over its spying on FBI Director Kash Patel and White House Chief of Staff Susie Wiles. Of course, we're talking about the pre-Kash Patel FBI, which I have to say, very pleased with the FBI under Kash Patel. I think there have been some hits and misses, and I think he has done a very good job. We filed another FOIA lawsuit to get answers about the data collected by Jack Smith on U.S. senators. And of course, here we are now with hundreds of thousands of American citizens who just maybe made a Republican donation. Some people donate to, you know, both political parties. And maybe you're on that list. It's a wild time. I want to take a phone call. Let's go to William in California on line one. William, go ahead.
3: Hi. How are you guys?
20: Hey, I'm good. Go ahead.
3: Well, I don't think anybody should be against a Republican or a Democrat or any political party because of a hat. I like the logo, Let's Make America Great Again, because I live here and I would like to see it made great again.
20: Yeah, I mean, I think when you have political targeting, you have to be very careful, because look, it's not about just the hat. It's about the fact that you're being kept on a list of saying, hey, we believe that this messaging and President Trump supporters are somehow somehow targets of this, and that they could have real, you know, issues involving this investigation. And you're telling me 700,000 or whatever, 639,000 people could seriously be a part of this investigation. It's insane. It is something we're not going to stand for here at the ACLJ. We're going to fight back as much as we can. But look, I have to thank Senator Grassley. I have to thank this committee for doing this, because it's not easy. I mean, when you look at all of this information, sometimes it takes years to go through it. And I mean, included the names of Republican campaign aides and volunteers, as well as party donors, who again, contributed anywhere from $1,000 to as low as $1. The $1 donor is the get away from me donor. They're just like, here, take something. I mean, the dollar donor is put on this list. More than 148,000 rows on spreadsheets contains these findings, including donors from 2005 to 2021. So you have 15 years almost of data collected here. They obtained personal information on 639,000 Republican donors, voters, and supporters, include some who contributed, like I said, as little as $1 or bought a MAGA hat. Now, you may not be for President Trump. You may not be for this current administration, or you may not like what's happening right now. Maybe you were and you weren't then. The political tide turns. We see that. We see how Republicans and how Democrats continually kind of steal from each other's playbook in the terms of targeting. Sometimes we have to make sure that we're holding both sides accountable. But it seems like this side becomes a bit more egregious when you've decided that people who decided to donate to one of the major political parties, one of the 2 major political parties, the winning this last time political party, that when the shoe is on the other foot, that we don't do the same thing, that we root out the corruption that's happening inside these organizations. And I think for a large part, we have seen that happen. We have seen people like Kash Patel. We've seen people like Senator Grassley put together these committees. We've seen a lot of it happen. And it's important that we know what happened, so we know as we proceed in the future, it doesn't happen again. And then if you bought a Hillary Clinton sticker, or you bought a Joe Biden sticker, you know, whether you give the dollar or $100, that you are $1,000, that you are not going to be targeted because you made a donation to a Republican or a Democrat and considered to be part of investigation that could undermine democracy and all of these kind of things because you simply decided to put your money a little bit behind a political candidate, and a little bit could be as low as a dollar. I mean, that's what I can't get over with this. It's not like they targeted high dollar donors who maybe you could say they had sway or influence, which of course is that you have to be an extreme donor at that point to have any kind of real evidence. But again, the timeline here takes us back only, you know, a few years when we actually started uncovering this, including about a year ago. Again, our team kind of said, think of it like a pyramid. It started with our thoughts on 8 Republican senators having their phone information given to Jack Smith, text messages, whatever it is. Then we found out it was Kash Patel, so a little bit more, you know, the FBI director, current FBI director. Then we know 44 members of Congress, their text messages were taken. Then it spread out a little bit. We know that Melania and Barron Trump's travel, and they tapped Susie Wiles' phone and all of this. And then the big jump to 639,000 Republican donors, Republican voters. And again, not just your name, date of birth, address, email address, what you're registered as, your congressional district, your occupation, your place of employment, your current employment, and that even could be retired, your donation amount, which could be as low as a dollar. And they said it's generally lower than 1,000. That's because generally people are not giving more than $1,000 to a political campaign. There are people who do max out and do what they can. But, you know, the vast majority of people, it's like people that donate here. People that donate to the ACLJ, they can donate at any kind, unrestricted. But, it, of course, most people donate between, you know, $25 and $75. That's kind of normal for someone making a charitable donation or a donation to a political campaign or to a nonprofit organization. You know, a lot of people don't have just, you know, bukus of extra cash just floating around. Then their credit card information, your last 4 digits of your credit card number, which of course we know can be used for a lot of different things. Donor analysis data, such as one time versus recurring. So again, if you were a monthly donor, a monthly, monthly supporter of President Trump or any political campaign, Republican campaign, that was on that list. But it keeps going on. And you may say, Logan, what are we going to do about it? A lot of it has to do with rooting out and exposing it, bringing light. And I'm very proud of our team at the ACLJ for doing that as well. So we have a whole team of people that file FOIA requests. Again, that's Freedom of Information Act requests. I think we use sometimes colloquial terms and don't sit down and explain it to you, what it sometimes means. But essentially, if this kind of thing happens, we can submit. It's your information, too. It's government record. And largely, you have to push back on them multiple times. Thankfully, we've got a little bit of a better team involved right now in the FBI to get those records to us. And they'll redact what they need to redact. It takes time. Sometimes it takes months. Sometimes it takes more than months. You know, it's not unlike dealing with the IRS or whoever it may be. It's not always the easiest situation. But our team is really, really focused on it. And when we have to take it to court, we will. I mean, our legal team right now, again, just go through that quick list. As we speak, our legal team is preparing a FOIA request on this specifically. It just broke, and our team is on it. And then we're going to see what laws were broken and how then the ACLJ team can get into action to hold the people accountable. We previously filed 2 FOIA requests on the FBI and Treasury Department spying on American bank records. You may remember that. When they use terms like, I don't know, you know, Trump, freedom, those kind of things that were like red flags. Of course, one of those red flags, Bible purchases. And now we have filed another FOIA lawsuit to get answers about the data collected on U.S. senators, the FBI director. And that's a lawsuit. We're taking those to court right now. You need to be a part of that team right now. I also have phone lines open. I want to take calls in the next segment because I'm not going to have as much time to take calls in the second half of the show. I still will have some time. So give me a call right now. If you feel like this is egregious, if you feel like you want to be a part of the team to help out, you can go to ACLJ.org. But I encourage you to call right now at 1-800-684-3110. That's 1-800-684-3110. And again, the ACLJ, big or small, deals with the deep state, but also supporting the rights of homeschoolers. We're going to get to that a little bit later as well. We'll be right back.
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6: State Representative Mark Tisdall is a bipartisan public servant. 22 years in the insurance business, then 8 years on Rochester Hills City Council, four of them as its president. He was instrumental in getting the last two bipartisan budgets done, and he worked across the aisle with Governor Whitmer and Senate Democrats to pass the cell phone ban in schools so students can focus and teachers do not have to compete with devices. And after the worst day this community has ever had, Tisdall worked with both parties to bring federal help home to Rochester Hills. Mark listens first, and then works across the aisle to solve problems. Call Mark today at 517-373-1792 and tell him to keep this commitment to bipartisan problem solving and working across the aisle for us. 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
20: Welcome back to Seculo. We are covering some breaking news that is just coming out, and we're going to keep you informed of this if anything changes over the next little bit, but I did want you to be aware of this. This was posted just a few moments ago. Who was this posted by? Can you confirm with that? Which source? Punchbowl News posted that the U.S. Postal Inspection Service, the FBI, I'm just going to quote it because, again, I don't want to get it wrong, and the U.S. Capitol Police have launched an investigation into multiple letters containing suspicious substances that are mailed to various addresses nationwide, including multiple congressional offices, according to a notice sent to senior Capitol Hill staff. Law enforcement officials are working to intercept any additional letters before they're delivered. However, it's possible some letters may reach their destination. So this was a notice that just came out moments ago. I would say that this ties into some of this as well. It's probably not unheard of that they deal with. We know they probably scan through most of their mail and all of this happens. But let's tie this back into what we're talking about today. Jack Smith gathered this list of 639,000 Trump supporters, which by the way included names, date of births, like I said, and physical addresses. Now, in the wrong hands, do I think Jack Smith is doing this? No, but you think about this. In the wrong hands, that information could go to somebody who is crazy, who is willing to cause havoc and become a threat to 600 plus thousand people, nearly 700,000 people, simply because of where their political affiliations lie or where their political affiliations may have lied. How many people you know who supported President Trump in 2016 no longer support President Trump now? A lot. It's not going to exempt them from being on this list. It's not going to erase their donor information. That's not how this works. But in a world where you can go back and forth and you can actually have political nuance and you can vote for Republicans, you can vote for Democrats, you can vote independent, you cannot vote at all, where you have the freedom to do that, instead, you're going to be targeted by your own government for deciding to buy a piece of merchandise. How many people probably bought a MAGA hat as a joke? Probably a lot. Halloween costumes. You know, I mean, for real, a lot. Now, they probably went and got the ones you could find at, you know, the store down the street that were, you know, the cheap Halloween versions. But there are probably a lot of people who don't even think about that when they're making a purchase, that is essentially a donation to a campaign. Well, there's a lot of political collectors who buy everything. Trust me, as a collector, I know how this works. You go on there and they probably buy Hillary Clinton and, you know, they'll buy President or, you know, Donald Trump, and then they'll buy Barack Obama or they'll buy Joe Biden. And look, I have merch from a lot of different presidents that I wasn't even alive for that I certainly would not have voted for. But a lot of us are collectors and we like to keep Americana and history. It's a weird world. Now, I'm going to pivot a little bit because phone lines are open for you at 1-800-684-3110. 1-800-684-3110. You may remember yesterday we were talking about El Sayed out of Michigan. Or no, I'm sorry. Yes, right? Michigan? Yeah, Michigan. In my head, I went to Minnesota because I went back to Ilhan Omar, to Michigan. Sometimes I got to correct myself here. Who had been pressed on family ties to the Muslim Brotherhood. When he was asked very specifically, he denied it very clearly. Said, nothing to do with it. And then more investigations came in, not even deep dive investigations, quite literally looking at the tweets. And again, I use tweets because it was done in the tweet era. I know if Will was here, he'd say, you said tweets. And I always go back because I don't like that he still says Twitter. But these were tweets on Twitter at the time, talking about having conversations with their mother about their ties and their family history with the Muslim Brotherhood. Now, again, I don't hold any sins of a parent onto the child. However, you can also be honest. And you could be honest and say, I wasn't raised by that person. I had nothing to do with them. So whether there is or isn't, I don't believe we need to be, that's irrelevant. And I think that's an okay answer. But that's not the answer he gave. And it's such a tight race. I do have to commend. You're about to hear NBC News, a little mashup from NBC News. It plays the original. And then it also has a follow-up. And I got to give it to NBC News. You got to give them credit when credit's due. This is some real journalism. This isn't taking a fluff answer and taking it at its word. They push back hard, and that answer is not satisfactory to most people. So let's take a listen. This is about a minute. You're going to hear the first part with Kristen Welker when she interviewed Abdul Al-Sayed, and then you're going to hear then the follow-up that just happened.
1: The Islamist movement, the Muslim Brotherhood.
7: You don't have any ties.
8: No.
7: And your family doesn't.
8: No.
1: But newly revealed past tweets from Al-Sayed's half-sister appearing to call his answer into question.
23: These tweets have emerged now. Had an amazing talk with my mom about her activism in the Muslim Brotherhood during the early 70s while she was in college. Hashtag respect. My family has long been an MB. Let me finish. Praying for all my family that supports the MB in Egypt. Can you just explain it?
8: Yeah, Tom. It's funny to me. I was born in 1984, right, down the street in Rochester Hills. I was raised here in Michigan, went to the University of Michigan, rebuilt the health department in this city, led the health department in this county. And you want to ask me about what was happening in Egypt in 1970? Are you serious?
23: I get it, but you were asked a question and you gave an answer.
8: This is kind of like the same. Yeah, I'm telling you, like, I have no ties. We have no ties. Like,
23: so your mother had no ties?
8: I have never had these conversations with my mother. I wasn't raised by my mother.
23: So you were unaware?
8: But I'm just telling you that, like, you're using hearsay evidence from a tweet. It's just not serious. It's just not serious.
23: But you've also gone after the president for truthfulness. You've also gone after the president for truthfulness. So when people ask you a question, they all do expect the truth.
8: And do you think, are you insinuating that somehow I was lying?
23: I don't know. That's why I'm asking.
8: And I'm telling you I was not.
20: You know, it goes back and forth. I gotta say, I don't know the name of that reporter. I want to find out because, you know, we need to give him his flowers for not just taking a answer that was specifically made to just try to distract from the answer. And pushing back as hard as he can to try to get some sort of answer. And the answer was, you know, I don't know. The answer was, were you unaware? I'm telling you that you're using hearsay evidence from a tweet. This is not serious. And then he goes, well, you kind of pushed back on President Trump and to call him a liar. So you're not saying you're, and I just got to give it to him. Like, that was, again, from Tom Yamas, who I think from NBC News, who, this is real journalism. This is how it needs to be handled. I'm appreciative of this level of work because I know it's also not easy to stare anyone in the face and not just take their word and move on. So I got to give it up to him. At this point, though, and people asking also, I see in the chat, where's Will? Will's on vacation. He'll be back next week. I know people want to, where is Will? Don't worry. Will's not going anywhere. He's literally on vacation right now, as a lot of people are in the country. So phone lines are open for you, though, as we head into the second half hour. We're going to keep talking about this. And we're going to keep talking about that Jack Smith list. There's a few lines still open at 1-800-684-3110. And again, we're also going to talk about the work of the ACLJ as we continue on in our push. Because look, I think though you have lists where there are like a list of 700,000. But then there's a case of one person who needs our help. And the ACLJ is going to jump on that. Because we know the impact can be global. The impact may be national. It may be in your state. But always, whenever we go to court, it's never about just that one person. The one person may be the catalyst. But we know when we're out to change the law or to hold up the law, that it is to support every American, everyone in their community, and potentially everyone around the world. And none of that happens because, again, remember, if you're an ACLJ client, you're not going to get a bill at the end of this. All of it's covered. I'm able to hire the best of the best in terms of attorneys. I'm able to hire the best of the best in terms of media because you donate and you support. I'm able to provide all of our content. I know I harp on this, but I really love it because it drives me crazy on every other site. 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Coming up, don't go anywhere. 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
21: Keeping you informed and engaged, now more than ever. 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
20: Second half hour Seculo coming up right now. And look, in the next segment, I want to hear from you. So if you haven't called in, I need you to call in for me right now. I will not be taking calls in the final segment. So if you want to be on the air today, now is the time to do it. And if you're watching online, I know that a lot of you hit us up in the chat. We'll try to pull some of those questions, but I always like to hear your voice. That's at 1-800-684-3110. 1-800-684-3110. We do have some phone calls coming in, and I'm going to jump to them. Let's go to Henry, who is calling in Texas on line three. Henry, go ahead.
11: Yes, sir. I'm wondering how is Jack Smith able to get a hold of the information, and who's giving it to him?
20: Yeah, I mean, he was subpoenaed for the information, and you know, the Trump organization. Look, if you're a Republican donor, if you're a donor of any political campaign, a lot of this information, not all of it, is public information. You know, if you give over a certain amount of money, it shows up on many different websites. You can do some deep dives and find out what people donate. It's why it becomes very controversial when some people make a donation to a political campaign and it may go against what their public statements seem. And you know, it keeps everyone a little bit more accountable. I don't know if I personally think that should be the case, but it is the case right now. But also, as they were monitoring things, he was gathering information via the Arctic Frost investigation. You can subpoena organizations, companies, just like the phone records that were given over by the different phone companies. Now, some companies did push back, but again, there are legal ramifications for this. And if you had an entire government looking down at you, this is the reality of the situation. So again, whether you feel like that information should have been given or not, I think there also needs to be some things, Henry, when you're making your own political donation, you need to be also very well aware of the public information that does get spread. Now, you may be someone who's not under the public eye or scrutiny of that, but even like your employer, you know, they can look up your name and figure out where you've donated. The main question is, though, why they would need that list to begin with. Why would you need a list of 670,000 people? Or 639,000, I'm sorry. I don't want to overestimate 639,000 people. Why would you need that list? What was the goal of that list other than to target people individually? Because there's no way that 639,000 Trump supporters, and again, this may be people who gave once and then decided they weren't even going to vote for President Trump. Or maybe a few years later did not. I mean, you had three opportunities to do it. I'm sure I know plenty of them who voted for him first and then did not vote for him again. And I know plenty that did the opposite, that did not vote for him first and then voted for him the next two times. But it doesn't matter. You ended up on this list. So I want to keep continuing to take calls. I'm going to do that in the next segment. And then we're going to end the show a little different. You know, we talk about sort of the big global impact. And look, you may say, Logan, I've heard this already. I've seen this segment before. The ACLJ team, the bread and butter of the organization, what started all of this so much was fighting for students' rights, for people to have be able to have Bible clubs in their schools, to be able to do a see you at the poll, to, you know, and a lot of this is now precedent, legal precedent for 30 or 40 years. And the problem is actually when you get to this long is when you can start seeing the world change. And what became legal precedent can quickly get flipped on its head. So I take these cases very seriously. And thankfully, someone like you, one of our supporters, tagged me in a post and said, Logan, I think the ACLJ should get involved in this. And I sent it straight to our legal team. And guess what? We're now the attorneys in that case. And that case could have ramifications for any of you who were had alternative schooling, Christian schooling, homeschooling. Maybe you're homeschooling your kids right now and you haven't thought about, could this affect their future career? Well, we found out in this case in Nebraska that that is exactly what happened. And we jumped into action. So we have a special presentation, special interview coming up a little bit later with Andrew Coates, who that happened to in Nebraska. But before then, we're going to continue on in this, and I want to hear from you at 1-800-684-3110. 1-800-684-3110. We'll be right back with more on Seculo.
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20: Welcome back to Seculo. I do want to take some calls and comments in this segment, so let's go ahead and start with Tim, who is calling in Ohio. Tim, go ahead.
15: Hey, I don't want to take a lot of time on it, but I just wondered if this Jack Smith list that you guys are talking about now, if that's ever going to be made public with the names, or if there's a way to look up online if your name is actually on that list.
20: Yeah, I don't think currently there is, because this is just news that just broke. You know, this is happening right now, that this investigation that Charles Grassley put together, Chuck Grassley was able to say, hey, we've obtained this list. Now, again, you may not want that list public. There's that whole, we put out a FOIA request, so it may come back with the list. And look, if we make it that way, sure, we can make it to where you can find out if you were on that list. But again, that may not be something you want out there publicly. However, if you do make a political donation, Tim, you are on a searchable database. There's ways to do it. There are organizations online that specifically do this already, that offer the services. You type in your name, where you're from, or someone's name and where they're from. Boom, there's your voter registration list. Not voter registration, I'm sorry. There's your voter donation list. There's all the political donations you've ever made over a certain amount of money, I believe. And I don't even think it's that high of a threshold. You can see. And that's when you often look at like CEOs of big major companies. They'll sometimes give to multiple organizations or multiple political campaigns at one time. They'll get Republicans and Democrats because you can see they're just playing politics and all of it. But will this be a searchable list? I'm not sure. Hey, we got a special guest joining us right now. My dad, Jay Seculo, chief counsel here at the ACLJ, is joining us via phone right now. Heard what we were talking about. And I said, I think it'd be good for you to chime in on this. Obviously, when it comes to Arctic Frost and to Jack Smith, no one probably knows much more than my dad, who is joining us right now. But when this new revelation comes, obviously, a lot of people, Dad, have even called in and said, hey, I don't want to be on the air because I'm kind of nervous here. You know, we've learned that whenever we talk about the IRS, the FBI, and lists being made. But, you know, what can we do to protect ourselves in these situations? But here's just the truth. 650,000 or whatever it may be, 600,000 plus, essentially, Republican donors or supporters were databased by Jack Smith during Arctic Frost.
24: Yeah, well, this tells you what was going on. And I said it from the beginning, and I will say it again today. The special counsels are a disaster every time they're appointed. I don't care if it's Robert Mueller. I don't care if it's Jack Smith. They were totally out of control. There was zero accountability, no accountability, and the Department of Justice was allowed to run amok. And basically, I mean, here's the thing, Logan. We don't know 20% of it. There's a lot more and a lot more coming. Remember, Jack Smith was also going after Republican senators and congressmen.
20: That's right. When you talked about this, our team kind of put together almost what looked like a pyramid chart that showed the first thing that we felt was egregious was when we found out that eight people city representatives that their phone records were taken. And then it became, you know, text messages from 50 plus. And then it became, oh, it was also tracking Kash Patel. Oh, then they were also tracking President Trump's family. And then now, though, you know, the pyramid would just explode because you have pretty much a large percentage of people. I said a lot of people are listening right now, put on this list. And it, what for what reason other than, I mean, what could be a reason? They can't have been people who they were seriously considering invest or were part of this investigation.
24: Of course not. So this was, they operated. Remember also of what was going on simultaneously with the FISA warrants and everything else. So what you have is a situation where the Department of Justice, Jack Smith as a special counsel, was supervised by nobody, was never confirmed by the Senate. And that's why, by the way, these special counsels need to go. I think it's I've been saying that for 30 years, and I will continue to say it. But the reality is, they were spying on American citizens. Now you've got all this information about what, hundreds of thousands of documents from donors. By the way, the Supreme Court has said on multiple times that donor records are sacrosanct. They're protected. They don't have to be disclosed. Jack Smith, he didn't care. He went around and did it anyways.
20: All right. And then a lot of the people who are calling in before we let you go, Dad, a lot of people are calling in or putting in their comments, are asking, well, what does this mean and what could the ACLJ actually do when we say that we can take this to court or we can get another FOIA? Some of this is just shining a light. And thankfully, you have someone like Senator Grassley and this team shining a light on what actually happened. So hopefully it can stop this from happening for both political parties in the future.
24: Yep.
20: But then there's also
24: exactly.
20: More.
24: Yes. And look, we have a government accountability project for a reason. And that is when the government's out of control, which in this situation it was, you have to get action. So the first thing we'll do is a Freedom of Information Act request. We'll fight that out. We'll get all the data. We'll compile the data. We hand it over to Congress, and then Congress takes its action.

Thank you for popping on here. I appreciate it. Look, if you want to continue to support the work of the ACLJ, I'm going to encourage you to do that right now. We still have a few minutes left if you want to call in this segment, 1-800-684-3110, 1-800-684-3110. Of course, you hear about these massive undertakings the ACLJ does, and you may have noticed in the last month I have focused on this one case quite a bit because I feel like it's so important. And when the organization was founded, these were the kind of cases that really lit the fire and really sparked the imagination of the American people that made this organization what it is today. It went from a few of us, you know, in my living room as a child to now a global operation that for the last 2.5 decades, by the way, has been operating around the world. Over 25 years in Europe. ACLJ is nearly 40 years old. 25 of that, we have been worldwide. There are places the ACLJ work you'll never hear about. The legal side of this, you know, we represent people for religious freedom all over the world. Of course, you've heard about our work in Pakistan. You've heard the work CC has. You do hear about a lot of it, but there's plenty of it that you'll never hear about. But then there's individuals. And there's individuals who still come to us for help. And I have to say, if you're one of those people, never feel like it's any sort of pain to us to at least look at what is going on for you. If it's within our scope of the work we do here, and I think if you're familiar with the show and you're familiar with the ACLJ, and you can see it on the website, you'll know. I mean, we're not talking about, you know, marital issues or things like that, your personal life. We're talking about where your religious freedoms or your constitutional freedoms are feeling being violated. The ACLJ team is here for you, and we'll get you in touch directly with one of our legal team immediately and told probably within days whether we can represent you or not. And of course, when we represent you, we do that at absolutely no cost, and you're never going to get a bill. You're never going to get a bill from the ACLJ team. It's not how it works. And you may say, Logan, of course, how does that work? Well, that works because people like you have decided over the last 40 years to make donations, to make sure we're going to be there for you, to make sure this show is here for you, by the way, if you like this show. And look, media is changing rapidly. You may be listening today on terrestrial radio, and maybe next year you need to move and come and watch us on digital. You know, we are well on the forefront of doing digital live streaming, and we've been doing that now for probably over a decade, where you can find us. Now, I think it is over a decade that we've been doing this show live video on social media platforms. I mean, in the old days of Periscope and Facebook Live, we were there. And now, of course, YouTube, Rumble, X, anywhere you can find us. Obviously, all the clips that go up on Instagram. We are everywhere because new media is changing. To be able to evolve and to be able to keep this going, it needs your financial support. So I encourage you right now to go to 1-800, no, I'm sorry, to go to aclj.org to support. I only stumbled there right now because we do have a breaking news update that's coming in right now. Again, this was partially what we discussed. The AP has now reported that the FBI is now investigating suspicious letters sent with potential powder substances sent to elected officials' offices in D.C. in multiple states. Mail packages containing a powder, this is from the AP, mail packages containing a powdery substance led to the evacuation this week of election offices in at least 2 states. Election offices, that's interesting, Louisiana and Oklahoma. Of course, that is because we are just weeks away from the midterms. The Ohio Secretary, and a lot of, you know, early voting is starting. The Ohio Secretary of State said the Postal Service intercepted a package containing white powder intended for its office and noted similar mailings had been sent to election offices or officials in multiple states. Now, they'll probably be able to determine very, very quickly whether it's a quote-unquote hoax or not. But you know, we have to take all of this very seriously right now. It's a crazy time. Now, look, this is nothing new. This is something they've been dealing with for decades. I feel like you can go back to the old anthrax days and know that is discussion, but we have to take it seriously. And I'm glad that the FBI is on it. And again, I think the FBI is in good hands right now. That being said, we are about to head to a break. When we get back, interview with Andrew Coates. Again, that kid, not kid. I say kid because maybe he's half my age now. He's early 20s. Wants to be a career firefighter. Getting his degree in fire science, rookie of the year, volunteer firefighter, EMT, applies for a job because they put up a paid position to be a firefighter. Science, I'm going to be a career fireman. And they say, not so fast. You don't qualify. He goes, how do I not qualify? How am I not the most qualified? Well, you were homeschooled. And homeschoolers can't be firefighters, can't be paid by, you know, the local city. How dare they? We don't even consider those schools real. And the ACLJ team jumped into action. 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
0: Welcome back to Seculo. For our final segment today, I wanted you to take a look at this special interview we did with Andrew Coates. Remember, he was the homeschool graduate who wanted to be a career fireman. And of course, we found out there was a ridiculous reason that they disqualified him. And the ACLJ team took action. Here is our conversation with Andrew Coates in Nebraska. Andrew has a wild story. And for anyone who cares about the rights of homeschoolers, and by the way, I am a homeschooler. Will was a homeschooler. My children are homeschoolers. So it hits pretty close to home when you have these situations where there are people who have spent their lives dedicated, obviously, to service and so many different things, and then they are specifically targeted because they were homeschooled, or they are homeschooling in general. And that brings us to Andrew. Andrew, welcome to the show. We have such an interesting story for you to break down, because your story, it doesn't have to do with being a current homeschooler. It has to do with what happened after, when you decided, I would like a career that everyone thinks is one of the most noble professions.
6: Yeah. Thank you for having me.
0: Absolutely. So let's break that down. How did this story start? Because you've been working successfully, you've been working professionally as an EMT, qualified, trained, and then you've been volunteering at the fire department. Yeah, how did this happen?
6: Yeah, so I actually volunteer on a town close to me for about 2 years now. And then I saw the opportunity for Fremont that opened up, and I decided that I just wanted to take my shot at it.
0: Yeah, and things devolved fairly quickly. Will, you want to?
7: That's right. So in this story, you apply for the job and then get turned down for a very specific reason. What? Tell our audience what that was, and how you found out that you were not going to be hired as a full-time firefighter in the city of Fremont.
6: Yeah, so I went to go apply, sent in all my stuff. I got a phone call after the deadline the next day from the HR director, and she said my application was being withdrawn because my high school diploma was unaccredited. And I actually just couldn't believe that for a minute, because I graduated under a lawful Nebraska school. So when she told me that, I was actually kind of shook that was the reason I was being excluded from the process.
7: One of the other things here is that it wasn't just the fact that they had something on the books that said homeschoolers cannot apply. They actually changed things after the fact to make sure that the regulations backed up what the HR individual said. So this wasn't something you could have in advance gone and find out. This specifically was discriminatory against you because you were homeschooled.
6: Yeah, I mean, I can't speak to what the intent of the person's heart may have been that day, but it definitely seems like there was an attempt to keep homeschoolers out, especially after changing the job requirements after the closing date of the job.
0: And again, you're someone who is very well qualified for this position beyond this one very nuanced and I would say ridiculous, as Will said, discriminatory rule set. Because, look, we need people like you who are willing to risk their lives in these positions. And I think anyone who has dealt with local fire departments, police forces, anything like that, EMTs like you, you want people like you who know what they're doing, who are qualifying the situation, can do the physical requirements that are needed. So the fact that we are disqualifying people because of something like this, like you said, you can't speak to the heart, but it feels like a deeper reason. And look, homeschooling is very important to us. And what it sounds like is that respecting and being able to protect homeschoolers, even beyond yourself, seems important to you.
6: I was obviously homeschooled, and I know what that's like. And I had a great time being homeschooled. And, I just feel like we need to stand up right now, especially if homeschoolers aren't even allowed to work for the city right now. So it's kind of crazy to me, honestly.
7: I know, Andrew, this isn't something that you obviously were looking to get involved in. You were just wanting to be a firefighter, something that you had been doing. You'd been doing as a volunteer basis. And by the way, also, you were awarded, Rookie Firefighter of the Year. You have received praise for your job and the job that you do on a volunteer basis. But now that you're in this, you see, I know homeschoolers, our faith are normally very important to us. There are reasons that we homeschool outside of just we know that we can get a good education that way as well. But now, what does this feel like? Does it feel like something that, as you take this story to a wider audience, that there is something here that needs to be pointed out to, one, ensure that people in Nebraska, where you are not discriminated against for the way that they and their parents chose to educate them, as well as maybe even nationally, where this might be happening other places, that we need to point out and ensure that laws are applied equally, that people aren't discriminated just because of a legal education that you received and that is recognized by your state.
6: Yeah, I think this is a fight worth fighting. And if it's recognized by the state, I don't see what the issue would be. So, I you were definitely right.
0: Andrew, I wanted to jump into sort of the heart of the story here as well, which is you've decided that you wanted this to be your career path. Why is that? Why is being, whether it's an EMT or a firefighter, why was that the journey you have been on, and why is that important to you?
6: I started in law enforcement, kind of following my dad's footsteps, and he was like, don't do law enforcement. He's like, go try firefighting. And then we actually had, I had a friend at the time that worked for our family business who actually was a Fremont firefighter and still is. And he was like, hey, you should try firefighting. He talked to me about the fire service and like really just good things about it. So he just kind of encouraged me to go try fire school. So I did. I went to go fire one, took hazmat ops. Really, really just enjoyed the hands-on training experience, and just really I fell in love with the job at that point. So we've just been chasing the job for about 2 years now, and we've loved every step of the way. So
7: I also think it's important to point out, one, we've mentioned that you've been obviously volunteering in that way. You've been doing other that you're a licensed EMT in the state, but that this isn't as though you graduated yesterday and went and applied. You're 22 years old now. You have been out of high school for some period of time. I think even that to point people to that you have life experience. This isn't just, that they found a way because they were looking for someone with more experience. That's when our legal team looks at this. The deeper we dive into, we see this is what appears. And that's why a litigation hold letter has been sent to the city to be prepared for action, because it is on its face. It appears discriminatory. It seems like it violates the free exercise clause. All of these things, they just found a way to look for someone with more experience.
6: I mean, I would definitely say I met the minimum requirements of the job. I definitely have some experience in the field that I was looking forward to bringing with me to Fremont Fire. And then, I almost meet kind of the preferred requirements, which is an associate's degree in fire science, which I graduate hopefully in the spring. So I'll have that too.
0: And Andrew, I appreciate you popping on and spending time with us today. I know that it's important to you. It's obviously important to us. Keep Andrew and his family in your prayers. And really, we're going to fight back hard. This is something that, again, I have to thank one of our ACLJ supporters for bringing this to my attention. So then we could take it from here. All right, that's going to do it for today's show. I appreciate everybody watching, everyone listening. If you want to support the work of the ACLJ, I encourage you go to ACLJ.org right now. Again, that's ACLJ.org. We'll talk to you tomorrow.
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9: This hour from Town Hall. I'm Keith Peters in Washington. Law enforcement sources tell CBS News three children and one adult died in a shooting at an elementary school in Bend, Oregon today. Police earlier said there were multiple victims, including children, at Silver Rail Elementary School, but did not provide any other details. Bend police did confirm the suspected shooter is dead, possibly shot by a bystander. The FBI is on the scene, and officials will provide more information at 5:30 p.m. Pacific time. Shalia Miller with Bend Police says it all started with the report of a person shooting at a car at Silver Rail Elementary School.
10: Our officers were on scene at approximately 1:02 p.m. Seconds later, we received word over the radio that the suspect in this incident was down.
9: A massive law enforcement presence is at the school, and a reunification center was set up at a nearby church where families have been told to gather. The Trump administration is suing the state of California, claiming more than 20,000 non-citizens are on the state's voter rolls. Daniel Martindale reports.
11: The lawsuit filed today comes after the U.S. Department of Justice gave the state and Los Angeles County election officials a noon deadline to respond to its claim. Earlier this week, the DOJ ordered the state's election officials to review a list naming thousands of alleged non-citizens believed to be on California's voter rolls. The DOJ says it has an obligation to intervene to prevent the state from allowing non-citizens to vote in federal elections. Acting Deputy Attorney General R. Trent McCotter sent a letter to California Secretary of State Shirley Weber and L.A. County Clerk Dean Logan. He warned they would face a legal challenge if they failed to review the list in time. I'm Daniel Martindale.
9: Good day on Wall Street with the Dow up by 556 points. The Nasdaq rose 20. The S&P advanced 25. More on these stories at townhall.com.
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14: Tonight, expect rain with a low of 57 degrees, but temperatures will rise into the mid-60s. Tomorrow, anticipate a mix of sun and clouds with a few showers and breezy conditions. The high will reach 63 degrees. I'm meteorologist Jason Katerina on FM 92.7 and AM 1400. 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
8: 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In Metro Detroit, you know fall has arrived when the hoodies come out. The Lions are back on Sunday. And somebody in the family says, we need to go get cider and donuts. From Franklin to Yates, from the colors along Woodward to weekends at Eastern Market, fall just feels different in Detroit. 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
20: John Adams understood one incredibly important thing about America. America cannot endure and cannot forget that it requires freedom, endurance, and character to survive. While serving as president, Adams always remembered that America would not survive. It could not govern itself, control its own passions. Adams wrote, "Our Constitution was made only for a moral and religious people. It is wholly inadequate to the government of any other." Adams understood that self-government depended on much, much more than the document itself. It depended and was guided by faith, by virtue, by responsibility, and above all, by self-restraint. Because government can enforce laws, but it cannot create character. Our Constitution protects a free people, but our Constitution cannot create a moral people. It cannot create self-restraint. That's up to us.
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29: 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I want to thank Mark Davis for sitting in for me yesterday. President Trump believes his rallies have turned around the midterms. Democrats publicly admit that they win the midterms. It's all-out war against Trump and his family. Critics trash the new press secretary's performance after her first press conference, but I recall how they treated Caroline Leavitt after her first press conference. Trump introduced the new White House press secretary as a lawyer, but it doesn't appear that she's licensed to practice anywhere in the country. Didn't anyone vet her before Trump hired her? Kamala Harris says she's aware that people make fun of her laugh, and she explains how her laugh originated. Texas Senate candidate James Tallarico says Joe Biden failed Texas for, wait for it, not securing the border. Just a little late? Did Ilhan Omar's staff change her birth date? And if so, could that mean that Omar is not legally a U.S. citizen? The plot thickens. Trump derangement syndrome alert. Gavin Newsom calls Trump an invasive species. I guess that's a tad better than being called a Nazi, so we'll take it. The daughter of a Fort Hood victim opposes the Pentagon's plan to live stream the mass shooter's execution. New York Governor Kathy Hochul's opponent calls her out for protecting illegal alien criminals under her sanctuary state policy. Nearly half of a Washington State girls cross-country team walks off the starting line to protest racing against a biological male. All of this and more, 888-971-SAGE, 888-971-7243. I want to start with this. You might recall the call I got a few days ago from a man who called Donald Trump a racist against black people. And I said, give me an example of what you think Donald Trump has said or done that makes him a racist against black people. He said, a racist. And he said, well, Donald Trump said that a Hispanic judge would not give him a fair hearing because he's Hispanic. And I said, I know the judge you're talking about. And I said, do you think Donald Trump would have said the same thing if the judge had been a judge appointed by George W. Bush or George Herbert Walker Bush, or the judge had been a conservative? And he said, I don't know. I said, well, that's the point. He wasn't criticizing him because he's Hispanic. He was criticizing him because he's left-wing and felt that he wouldn't get a fair hearing. He also criticized white judges for the same thing. He criticized the Manhattan jury for the same thing. I said, what else do you have? And the guy, in my opinion, had nothing else. So I get this letter from a gentleman, very angry, referred to me as a black face of white supremacy. Dear black face of white supremacy, among the things Trump has said and done that makes him a racist, how many people and criminals are in New York City, yet the racists only picked the Central Park Five to place a full-page ad calling for their execution? He called Omarosa, a black woman who used to work for him, a dog. Out of 47 presidents, only the black one did he ask for proof that he was born in America. Found out he had a black accountant in Vegas counting his money. Couldn't fire him fast enough, said he only wants little Jewish men with yarmulkes touching his money. Contestants on his game show said when the cameras weren't looking, he let the N-word fly when he was angry. Is that enough, black face of white supremacy? Okay. I'm sure the gentleman is listening. I'm looking forward to your next letter after I tell you that virtually everything that you said is weak. Let's deal with your first one. How many people and criminals are in New York City, yet that racist only picked the Central Park Five to place a full-page ad calling for their execution? Urge you to read the ad, sir. He never specifically talked about the Central Park Five. What he said was that the death penalty should be restored. He didn't say they deserved it. He said the death penalty should be restored. And by the way, not that you think this is relevant, the Central Park Five were in fact guilty. I know they're called the Exonerated Five. I know a judge exonerated them. Doesn't mean that they weren't guilty. They were guilty. I'm sure you saw the documentary that Ken Burns did, PBS. I'm sure you saw the movie that Ava DuVernay did. And they were both full of it. I, among all three of us, Ken Burns and Ava DuVernay, am the only one who interviewed the lead detective in this case, who, by the way, happened to be black. He said they were absolutely involved in the rape of the Central Park Five. Absolutely. They all confessed. Their confessions are on YouTube. You can look at them yourself. It's a lie. They didn't have their lawyers. One didn't, but after they found out that he lied about his age, he really was minor, they stopped the interview. In the DuVernay movie, they show that they wanted to use the restroom. They were denied. They wanted to have a drink of water. They were denied. All of which is untrue. They're all on YouTube. You can look at them. They're very boring. And they all confessed. It is true that another man named Mateus Reyes, something like that, said he was the one who did it. And it is true they found his DNA. Years later, they found his DNA. But they also said during the trial that a number of people raped her. We didn't get everybody. And that their semen was not there does not make them not guilty. They were charged with in concert. For example, one of them, his sister said, well, all he did was hold her down. His sister thought that would exonerate him. Well, if all you did was hold her down, that means you were acting in concert. So your sister just conceded that you're guilty. I did a documentary about this. It's on YouTube. It's about 18 minutes long. I urge you to take a look at it. You take a look at it. I also interviewed the lead detective in that documentary. He's in there. And you tell me that these people were, in fact, not guilty. They were guilty as sin. So, A, Trump never referred to them by name. B, he never said they deserved the death penalty. He said New York should reinstate its death penalty, suggesting that whoever did this deserved the death penalty. But he never specifically talked about them. And, by the way, they were all guilty. Aside from that, your next one is, he called Omarosa, a black woman who worked for him, a dog. Well, she was an advisor or something like that, and she then turned against him, began saying all sorts of nasty things about him, and he was very upset. He's also called a lot of white people a lot of bad names. Nikki Haley, Bird Brain, Elizabeth Warren, Pocahontas. He's demeaned a lot of white reporters. So you're only concerned when he demeans somebody black. You ignore everybody else he demeans. That's kind of weak. Next, out of 47 presidents, only the black one did he ask for proof that he was born in America. First of all, this birther stuff was not started by Donald Trump. It was started by Hillary Rodham Clinton. How do I know this? There's a man named James Asher, who works for the McClatchy newspapers, and one of Hillary's hatchet men, Sidney Blumenthal, went to him and said Obama was born in Africa. And he, Asher, said, we put a reporter on it to track it down. Turned out it wasn't true. Now, Blumenthal denies that he went to Asher. Asher says that he did. Furthermore, there's a book called Game Change, co-written by John Halliman. He was on the Morning Joe show, and they were all talking about this. And Heilman said in his book, it was a Hillary campaign that started the whole birther stuff. No question about it, Donald Trump took it to another level, hired a bunch of people to track it down. Even Donald Trump ultimately said he was wrong. Furthermore, you act as if Obama was the only presidential candidate who's ever had his birthplace questioned. John McCain was born in the Canal Zone. And when he ran, there were lots of questions about whether or not he was qualified to run for president. John McCain is white. Barry Goldwater, the 1964 Republican nominee, he was born in Arizona when Arizona was not a state, it was a territory. So some people questioned whether he was legitimately qualified to run for president. Ted Cruz, father Canadian, mother Mexican, American mother Mexican, and he was born in Canada. Question was raised whether or not he could run for president. George Romney, who ran in 1968, he didn't get the nomination, but he ran in 68, Republican. He was born in Mexico. And some people questioned whether or not he could run for president, qualified. Chester A. Arthur in 1880-ish, he said he was born in Vermont. Critics claimed he was born in Canada and therefore was not qualified to run. Charles Evans Hughes, 1916, was the Republican nominee. His father was British, and there were questions raised about whether he was properly qualified to run for president. So Obama's not the only one. He's the only one you know about, only one you're aware of. He's the only one you care about. Do you care about John McCain? Do you care about Barry Goldwater? Do you care about Ted Cruz? You didn't. Next one. Found out a black accountant in Vegas counting his money, couldn't fire him fast enough, said he only wants little Jewish men with yarmulkes on touching his money. I have a comment about that when I come back. 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
29: 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I am Larry Elder. 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Back to the letter referring to me as the black face of white supremacy by a gentleman very angry at my defense of President Trump over the accusation that he's a racist. And he mentioned several things. We've referred to the accusation that President Trump took out a full-page ad calling for the execution of the Central Park Five. He did not. He took out a full-page ad around the time of the Central Park Five calling for the restoration of the death penalty. That's a different thing. Furthermore, they were guilty. Call Omarosa, a black woman who worked for him, a dog. Well, he was very angry that she had his confidence and then turned on him and began saying all sorts of nasty things about him. So he was angry. He's often angry. He's demeaned a number of other people, various different ethnicities, both genders, or in the case of Tallarico, I should say, six genders. He's the one, he in the letter, said that he questioned, out of all the 47 presidents, he questioned the birthplace of the only black one, Barack Obama, and I pointed out all the other presidents who've had their birthplace questioned, and candidates had their birthplace eligibility question, and the gentleman probably unaware of that. Found out he had a black accountant in Vegas counting his money, couldn't fire him fast enough, said he only wants little Jewish men with yarmulkes touching his money. One, that was an allegation made in a book that came out in 1991. Since then, President Trump worked with a lot of black people who apparently didn't care about what this accusation was. The person that said it was somebody Trump fired, so the person may very well have had a grievance. But beyond that, let me ask you this. Suppose somebody said this. He's talking, and there's an accountant in the room. accountant gets up and leaves. And the person says, there's my Jewish brains. Get those Jew brains around the world. Best in the world. What would you say about someone who said that when a Jewish accountant gets up and leaves the room? There's my Jewish brains. Get those Jew brains around you. The best in the world. What would you say about that? That demeaning? Is that anti-Semitic? What would you say about that? You know who said that? Muhammad Ali. March 7, 1971, big long profile in the New York Times. I read it when I was in college. And he said that. Did anybody get bent out of shape because of that? Next, contestants on his game show said when cameras weren't looking, he let the N-word fly when he was angry. Is that enough, blackface of white supremacy? Well, again, contestants said that, supposedly. I don't know. Trump, of course, denies it. But I have a couple of responses to that. I've mentioned to you before, there's a gossip columnist named Liz Croykin. C-O-R-K-I-N. She said, I've covered this man for 10 years before he ran for president. I never heard anybody allege he was racist, sexist. I didn't hear any of that until after he decided to run for president as a Republican. Believe me, if any of these allegations had been true, I would have published them because it's my job. I would have loved to publish garbage on the man. But people called him honorable, trustworthy, loyal, many acts of kindness. It just wasn't there. And then there is a woman who worked for him, and I believe still worked for him, named Lynn Patton. She made this video, she said, without his knowledge or permission, right before the 2016 election. Listen to this.
3: To sit down and write this letter, not to anyone in particular, maybe even just for myself, but as a black female executive at the Trump Organization, I can no longer remain silent about the repeated and reprehensible attempts to align my boss and his family with racist hate-mongering groups, campaigns, and messaging. As the daughter of a man born in Birmingham, Alabama, who rose against all odds to become one of the most established and respected doctors at Yale University, there is no amount of money in the world that could buy my loyalty to a family that subscribed to such intolerant and bigoted ideologies. The Trump family that I know is, without question, one of the most generous, compassionate, and philanthropic families I've ever had the privilege of knowing and the honor to call friends. They have been incredibly loyal to me and to the countless dedicated people they employ around the world, hiring more minority and female executives than any other company for which I've ever worked. To equate racism with my boss's call for a temporary moratorium on a flawed immigration system that radical Islamic terrorists continue to exploit, or the construction of an impassable wall to protect our borders from the influx of illegal drugs, is not only incendiary, it's wholly irresponsible and only serves to embolden the very hatred these draconian groups espouse. What common sense American wants another terrorist attack on our soil, or to perpetuate this country's rampant drug epidemic? But to compare my boss to Adolf Hitler, simply to spin your own political agenda or social media punchline, is a personal affront to the extermination of over 6 million Jews and trivializes one of the worst acts of human genocide this world has ever seen. Rest assured, I am a highly intelligent, free-thinking, and independent woman. My opinions and decisions are based solely in fact, not fiction, speculation, assumption, or hearsay. I do not vote based upon the color of my skin, nor the signature on my paycheck. I judge my friends and forge my allegiances from direct personal interaction and moral character. That said, there is no higher barometer by which to measure oneself than the one continually set by this family and their spouses, and I should know. Like many Americans, I have struggled with substance abuse and addiction. The Trump family has stood by me through immensely difficult times without hesitation or concern for their own reputation by association. They continue to trust me with every aspect of their lives and the lives of their families. They invite me into their homes and welcome me at their family gatherings. For the past 6 years, I have held an executive position as it pertains to the distribution of their charitable funds, and they have charged me to identify worthy and altruistic missions. I could not be more humbled. This is the Trump family that I know. up until now, it's all just been opposing campaign rhetoric and paid protesters. But then a letter came. And I thought to myself, who does this person think he is to threaten to kill somebody else's family? Any family, this family, my family, all because of a political race, a campaign? But then I realized that this isn't just a race to Mr. Trump. This isn't just a race to... This isn't just a race to his family, nor to our veterans or the unemployed. And because of that, this family is willing to risk their own lives each and every day.
29: Said she got addicted to drugs. He didn't fire her, put her in rehab, and continued to employ her. Some racist. 888-971-SAGE. One more comment about this when we come back. All the windows, I'll paint them black. And wait right
8: here, you come back. With SRN News, I'm Keith Peters in Washington. Law enforcement sources tell CBS News that three children and one adult died in the shooting at an elementary school in Bend, Oregon today. Police earlier said there were multiple victims, including children at Silver Rail Elementary School, but did not provide any other details. Bend police did confirm the suspected shooter is dead, possibly shot by a bystander. Severe weather is again threatening the northeastern U.S. Forecasters say a storm system moving through the Great Lakes today will hammer parts of Pennsylvania, New York, and New England with high winds and heavy rain on Friday. Temperatures are also expected to dip to their lowest of the season, raising the potential for snow in higher elevations. On Wall Street, the Dow by 556 points. More details at srnnews.com.
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15: Tonight, expect rain with a low of 57 degrees, but temperatures will rise into the mid-60s. Tomorrow, anticipate a mix of sun and clouds with a few showers and breezy conditions. The high will reach 63 degrees. I'm meteorologist Jason Caterina on FM 92.7 and AM 1400. 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

0: 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Larry Elder, Salem News Channel. Just a few more things about the letter I received, outlining the specific reasons why the person who wrote the letter believes Donald Trump is a racist. Here's the rest of what Lynn Patton said.
1: For the greater good of this country, but I would be lying if I said I didn't fear for them now. There is a movement sweeping this brave nation, and I am honored to have a front row seat to it on a daily basis. This country has spoken. My boss has justly earned the Republican nomination and broken voter registration records in countless states across America. This cannot be denied. He has brought this party together by drawing more Democrats, more independents, and more first-time voters into the GOP fold, and has earned more Republican votes than any other presidential candidate in modern history. That must be respected. To the skeptics who will undoubtedly claim that I'm doing this at the behest of the Trump family or with the promise of reward, I deliberately chose not to seek their approval or counsel in advance of this video for fear that they would be more concerned for me and its potential viral ramifications than they would be for themselves and the fact that, quite simply, this is the right thing to do. For me, it was an easy decision. Just as voting for my boss, Donald J. Trump, should be an easy decision for you. God bless this family, God bless the voters, and God bless the United States of America.
0: Okay, again, that's Lynn Patton, worked for him for a number of years, got addicted to drugs. Rather than fire her, put her in rehab, and she remained employed by him. Now, this is Jesse Jackson in 1999. This is 8 years after the book that came out that said Donald Trump does not want black people counting his money. Number 66.
2: I now want to bring forth a friend who has, he is deceptive in that his social style is of such. One can miss his seriousness and his commitment, but his success is beyond argument. When we opened this Wall Street project and we talked about it, he gave us space at 40 Wall Street, which was to make a statement about our having a presence there. Beyond that, in terms of reaching out and being inclusive, he's done that too. And created for many people a comfort zone when I ran for the presidency in 84 and 88. And many others thought it was either laughable or something to avoid. He came to our business meeting here in New York, because he has this sense of the curious and a will to risk to make things better. And so aside from all of his style and his pizzazz, he's a serious person who's an effective builder of building for the builder of people. Last year he was a part of our workshop, of our panel workshop on what are the challenges and opportunities. And so this, a year later, Donald Trump, for a few minutes, challenges and opportunities to embrace the underserved communities. Donald Trump.
0: Okay.
3: Well, it is an honor to be.
0: Okay. Now, this was after the book that came out claiming that Donald Trump did not want black people counting his money. This is after the Central Park Five. Somehow, some way, Jesse Jackson still found it okay to refer to Donald Trump as my friend. Said Donald Trump said positive things about me when I ran for president in 84 and 88. Gave a space on Wall Street. Finally, let me say this. I have had the privilege of going to Mar-a-Lago now several times. Going to be giving a speech there pretty soon. And I can't tell, I haven't counted them, but it looks to me like nearly half of the people employed there are, quote, people of color. And I've talked to several. One time we had a park bus a long ways away from the main house, and I had to get in a golf cart to be driven. The guy who drove the golf cart was Jamaican American. How long have you worked here? 10 years. How'd you get the job? I have a friend who has a friend who has a friend. Have you met the president? Oh, yes, several times. What kind of guy is he? He's really a great guy, down to earth. I love working here. I had that conversation with about 10 other people. They all said the same thing. Love the guy. Great guy. Wouldn't trade this job for the world. Best job in the world. About 150 people work there. Again, I don't know. I didn't count them. But I suspect 40-50% of them or so are, quote, people of color. Does a racist hire a bunch of people of color? Really? This is all you got? I'm Larry Elder.
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0: 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Number 56.
1: I hope you had a good time. We're now going to Montana. We're doing another big rally. The people are miles long, and it's going to be fantastic, so you'll enjoy it. We're switching planes because of the small runway, and then we get back on the big one. This is going to be a great rally also. That was fantastic. What did you think? Did you like it? Pretty good, right? Pretty good. And we have another big one. So I think these rallies have changed everything. They've changed. A lot of things have changed. I think a lot of people that maybe were having trouble won't have so much trouble. But I feel I owe it to the Republican Party. I love the party. I love the people in the Republican Party. And I wasn't going to do this, but, you know, we're going to end up doing about 32, 33 of them. And we're off to a very good start. I guess it's number 8 or so. And I think we're off to an amazing start. Every one of them is packed. The one we're going to right now is packed. Montana is just absolutely amazing what's going on. This tremendous spirit, we brought back a spirit. You know, the country's doing so well, but we have to let people know about it. So thank you all very much.
0: He knows how challenging this is. He knows that the party in power often loses seats in off-year elections. Number 30.
2: Is your expectation that Republicans will win the House?
1: We're going to do well. You know, look, sitting presidents seem not to do well in midterms. It's, I think, 2 out of 25. But we've had a great presidency. We have the market just came out. It just ended. And we set another record today. I think it's 84. So 84 times in a short period of time, we have the best stock market in history. We have the best 401ks by tens of thousands of dollars. Everybody's 401k is up almost $50,000 since this presidency. I don't know how you could do better than that. And prices are coming down. And as soon as the war ends, which will be very soon with Iran, the oil will drop like a rock. And it's going to end very soon.
0: He also made this comment about poverty. It seems to me he should be getting more credit for this. Number 28.
3: The poverty rate has just reached its lowest level in the history of our country. Look good. African American poverty, Hispanic American poverty, and Native American poverty rates are at their all-time lowest levels ever recorded, ever. And the stock market just did it again today. We have 84 all-time record highs since the election was just a little more than a year and a half ago.
0: And a new plant being built in Warren, Ohio, number 27.
3: The construction worker numbers are through the roof because they're building these massive plants all over the country. More plants than we've ever even dreamt of. More than anybody's ever heard of. Kimberly Clark is investing $800 million to build its first new U.S. plant in 37 years right here in Warren, Ohio. The big steel company, Vallourec, is investing $48 million to expand operations right here in a place called Youngstown. Have you heard of it? And 2 months ago, my administration announced a $500 million investment to modernize the Cleveland Cliffs in Middletown, and the Middletown Works. Did anyone ever hear of the Middletown Works? The steel mill. Thank you, Bernie. That was a Bernie deal. Actually, all three of you worked on that. Come to think of it. Today, I'm also pleased to announce that the Department of War has officially selected the new home of the U.S. Submarine Component Repair Center, a big deal that everybody wanted, and it's going to be right here in Ohio, in Cleveland, Ohio.
0: And on inflation, this is Treasury Secretary Scott Bessent, number 21.
4: Come from?
5: Well, and banana prices are up almost 7%, coffee prices up nearly 19%. Isn't the fact that you're rolling back tariffs, an admission that ultimately they do drive up prices for consumers?
4: Kristen, how much does your arm weigh?
5: That I do not know.
4: Exactly. But you know how much you weigh. You get on the scale every morning.

0: Inflation is a composite number, and we look at everything. So we are trying, we try to push down the things we can control. And as I said, that we are working on the energy prices are down, and you know, everything flows from that. And I think we're going to see these other prices come down. And again, many of these goods were part of trade deals with countries that have been in the works for months.
1: Sure. Very quickly, come down in a matter of weeks, months?
0: Sorry?
1: Weeks or months? You said the prices will come down in weeks or months?
0: Some are going to come down in weeks, some are going to come down in months. We just had in terms of affordability, we just had the best month in the housing market due to affordability, due to increased supply in October, best October in 3 years, best month since February.
1: Let me ask you.
2: As you recall, during the debate, Abdul El-Sayed was asked about a supporter who said that Israel poses a bigger threat to the country than Iran, and he wouldn't answer. Here's what Trump said about this, number 55.
3: Are you concerned about Abdul El-Sayed's ties to the Muslim Brotherhood?
4: Yeah, he's a member of the Muslim Brotherhood. Abdul, or as I call him, Mohammed El-Sayed. He's a member of the Muslim Brotherhood. He said that years ago. He was a proud member, and you can't have a member of the Muslim Brotherhood in Congress being on one of our security committees, right? But he is a member of the Muslim Brotherhood.
2: Now, of course, he denies he is a member of the Muslim Brotherhood or has ties to the Muslim Brotherhood. There are conservatives who say otherwise about the ties. Pete Buttigieg had a comment about Abdul El-Sayed's refusal to say that he believes they wouldn't say whether Israel or Iran pose a bigger threat to America. Even Pete Buttigieg had an issue with this. 888-971-SAGE. Do not leave town.
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2: 888-971-SAGE, 888-971-7243, calling all true patriots, Larry Elder here. The Sage from South Central, Thursday, October 22nd, Phoenix, one night. I am coming to Arizona for the Battleground Tour. I've got a lot to say. President Trump is winning. The border is locked down. America's fighting back. But the radical left and the DSA socialists, well, they're not done. They're coming for the ballot box this November, and Arizona is one of their prime targets. I took on Gavin Newsom in California. I know exactly what these people are capable of. And I'm telling you right now, we cannot let our guard down for a single second. On October 22nd, join me, Seth Leibson, and Mike Gallagher on stage in Phoenix for the Battleground Tour, a live, fired-up evening for people who are really awake and engaged and ready to fight for everything we've won. 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One more time, 960thepatriot.com. I will see you there, Phoenix. Now, this is an article in Hot Air, which is a conservative publication. Headline, for a man with no ties to the Muslim Brotherhood. It says that Abdul Al-Sayed, when he was on Meet the Press, said he had no ties to the Muslim Brotherhood. Quote, his sister, his mother, his father-in-law, and his campaign funding say otherwise, while the mainstream media has little interest in investigating this issue. Chuck Ross, Washington Free Beacon, tracked down most of Al-Sayed's indirect connection to the Muslim Brotherhood and then dug up more direct ones in a since deleted Substack essay that Al-Sayed wrote. He talked about the police union's rejection of COVID vaccination requirements as a form of government tyranny. Compared it to, wait for it, the arrest of his friend, his word, Mohammed Sultan in Egypt. Why was Sultan arrested? Well, in that article, the man he describes as his friend, after he was jailed for funding the Egyptian Muslim Brotherhood. By the way, the man is named Mohammed Sultan again. He's the son of a senior Muslim Brotherhood official who called to kill those Zionists and argued for obliterating America. Al-Sayed wrote this. You don't have to go back in time. Go to Egypt, where the personal whims of a dictator may mean you'll find yourself in the bowels of an Egyptian prison, as happened to my friend Mohammed Sultan, an American citizen. Sultan was born in Egypt, former professor of law at Cairo University, and a senior member of the Muslim Brotherhood. This is this guy's father. He was one of 50 Muslim Brotherhood leaders charged with spearheading a protest to depose Egypt's then president. He also talks about the money that the son has set up, PACs giving money to Al-Sayed. I'm Larry Elder.
15: This is Carol Platt-Liebel for townhall.com. Michigan voters face a stark choice for U.S. Senate. Mike Rogers, a former congressman, state senator, and FBI agent. Or Abdul Al-Sayed, whose radical views should alarm Americans. Consider his hostility toward Israel. In last week's debate, he repeatedly refused to say whether Iran, our adversary, poses a greater threat than Israel, our longtime ally.
10: He's described Israel as bloodthirsty and opposes sending it defensive weapons. There are troubling questions, too, about his family's associations. His half-sister, a University of Chicago professor, wrote that her family had longstanding ties to Egypt's Muslim Brotherhood. That branch is now designated a terrorist organization by the U.S. government. El-Sayed denies any family ties. Michigan deserves a senator who can tell an ally from an enemy. El-Sayed has no business in the U.S. Senate.
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17: News this hour from Town Hall. I'm Keith Peters in Washington. A new report claims the Trump administration is trying to build a case against Congresswoman Ilhan Omar that would get her deported. Michael Kastner has more.
18: The Minnesota Democrats' Washington, D.C. area home was searched by federal agents on Monday, who were reportedly seeking evidence of fraud and false statements in immigration paperwork, among other things. On Wednesday, the Wall Street Journal cited U.S. officials as saying the probe was aimed at building a case to strip her of her U.S. citizenship and ultimately deport her. Omar was born in Somalia in 1982 and came to the U.S. with her family in 1995. I'm Michael Kastner.
17: A significant portion of likely voters in Los Angeles County are worried about outside interference in the midterm elections. Daniel Martindale has details.
19: That's according to a new poll funded by the nonprofit California Community Foundation. 500 likely voters were surveyed between September 30th and October 6th. Nearly three-quarters said they worry that online misinformation could confuse voters or undermine confidence. They also expressed political interference and mail ballots going missing are their top concerns. Despite that, 68% said LA County does an excellent or good job at running elections and counting ballots. About three-quarters of respondents believe the upcoming election will be fair, secure, and accurate. I'm Daniel Martindale.
17: Law enforcement sources tell CBS News that three children and one adult died in a shooting at Silver Rail Elementary School in Bend, Oregon today. Police did not provide any other details. Bend police did confirm the suspected shooter is dead, possibly shot by a bystander. On Wall Street, the Dow up by 556 points. The Nasdaq rose 20. The S&P advanced 25. 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
22: now, your official FM 92.7 The Answer weather forecast.
23: Tonight, expect rain with a low of 57 degrees, but temperatures will rise into the mid-60s. Tomorrow, anticipate a mix of sun and clouds with a few showers and breezy conditions. The high will reach 63 degrees. I'm meteorologist Jason Caterina on FM 92.7 and AM 1400. 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